0: 33 base runners in 17 and two-thirds innings coming in. Approaching two base runners an inning. 1-1, the count on DeLauder. Slider for a strike, almost looks like a curveball. It's got a big break. Eight-two Cleveland, we're in the ninth. The 1-2. In the dirt, two balls and two strikes. Really want your lefties to be at their best against this Cleveland lineup. And this is why the Tigers wanted a second lefty starter. The Central Division has a lot of left-handed bats that you want to shut down. Fastball misses the mark, 3-2. This would be the perfect series to have a healthy Tarik Skubal to go with Framber Valdez. Framber Valdez, though, labored through five innings today. Brant Herder had a tough time throwing strikes. Now DeJesus gives up the home run. Swinging a foul out of play. Martinez, one of the three switch hitters, better from the left side. Ramirez has been better from the right side for some years now. Rocchio, the other switch hitter, good from both sides. And the two lefties, DeLauder and Bazana, actually better against the lefties. Fastball up and another walk. Tigers have gotten better with their strike throwing after a rough start to the year. Lots of walks. Then they dialed it in. They are top three again in first pitch strikes. Top five in total strike throwing. And that's basically where they've been for several years running. That brings up Rhys Hoskins.
1: See if DeJesus will break out that changeup. He's been throwing that slider to these right-handers, and that changeup is the really good kind of equalizer for him. The down and away pitch.
0: Fastball up and in, and a challenge by Dylan Dingler. He wins the challenge. So instead of ball one, it's strike one. Hoskins, couple of RBIs, one for three. Sacrifice fly, RBI double. Changeup misses high and away. One ball, one strike. 8-2 Cleveland in the ninth inning. Two more night games and a day game in this series. Guardians won the season series last year 8-5. Lots of tight, low-scoring games. Their bats have come alive. Again, this is a better Cleveland offense. Changeup gets a called strike. 1-2 on Rhys Hoskins.
1: You know, Dan, just thinking about Dylan Dingler and that that challenge that he won for DeJesus, you know, it'd be easy for him just to, you know, just catch that and throw it back. But right. He's continuing to fight for his pitcher. Yep.
0: And they appreciate that.
1: You bet.
0: DeJesus over on the first base side of the rubber. Sets the 2-2, swinging a foul straight back. The 2-2 again, swing and a miss.
1: Boy, big swings right there. We were talking about Rhys Hoskins having a really good at-bat and a sacrifice fly back in the fifth inning. And that one, he was just taking some big, big swings trying to unleash something. Yep. And just came up empty.
0: Hey. David Fry takes a changeup for a strike. Got some fans down here who are making some noise, and I love it. Urging DeJesus on here in the ninth inning in an 8-2 game. small but vocal crowd.

0: right now here at Comerica Park. The 0-2. Changeup misses a little bit low. Fry wedding the 1-2. Changeup pulled it down and in. Think about that game on Wednesday, Dan. You really needed innings out of Framber Valdez today, and he gave the Tigers just five. You want to save that bullpen as much as possible because, I mean, it is likely that Wednesday will be a bullpen day. Pop-up that will go over the screen. Dylan Dingler came racing back.
1: You got Drew Anderson that hasn't pitched since Friday, and, he very well could be tapped.
0: Yep.
1: But now this is 2 days in a row for DeJesus. Connor Seabold going 2 2/3 innings, whether either one of them can bounce back. But, yeah, Drew Anderson, maybe an opener, and then he being a bulk innings guy.
0: 2-2. Check swing. Appeal down to first. Ron Culpa said he did not go. This will be at least a seven-pitch battle with David Fry. Fry is the only Guardian who hasn't been on base tonight. Most have been on twice. He's 0-4. He wants to get in on the fun. He's been pretty productive in his early at-bats. Swing and a miss. Change up and away. This crowd down below us, they've decided they are just going to cheer on Emmanuel DeJesus to the end of his outing here tonight, making some noise. First pitch cutter to Travis Bazana is low and outside. Left-handed batter against the lefty DeJesus. DeJesus is now fly ball right field. This one's deep. Perez back, and he will make the catch right at the wall. Ball just not going to that part of the ballpark tonight. We go to the bottom of the ninth inning. Last shot for the Tigers. 8-2 Guardians. 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
0: Kevin McGonigal takes a pitch low and in from the new pitcher for the Cleveland Guardians, Peyton Paulette, who has certainly had his struggles this year, and takes over on the mound, protecting an 8-2 lead in the ninth. So for Stephen Vogt, a perfect time to bring him in, try to get some of that confidence back. Fastball misses in. 15th appearance of the year for Paulette in his rookie season.
1: One bright spot, holding right-handers to a 171 average, 6 for 35.
0: Misses big in with the fastball again, 3-0 on McGonigal. It's high walks, high strikeouts, 13 runs on 17 hits in 18 and two-thirds innings. Fastball at 95 gets a called strike, a 580 ERA. So 29 base runners in those 18 and two-thirds is a big number. The 3-1, swing and a pop-up. Playable by third base, long run for Jose Ramirez. He'll come in and make the catch. He had to run a long way. He was well off the line. Had to run into foul territory to make the catch. Fastball in, gets McGonigal on another pop-up. We've seen quite a few of those in the last few weeks, Dan.
1: Yep, and I was just saying, on a 3-1 pitch on a fastball, you haven't seen that all season, really, from Kevin McGonigal. It's just in one of those stretches right now.
0: One out that brings up Dylan Dingler, a slider up and away. Montero against Messick tomorrow. Parker Messick is having a very good year for Cleveland. It doesn't get any easier. But man, it felt like an opportunity tonight with the way Ciccone had been so hittable this year, and it turned out to be the track record from his starts last year meant more than the numbers this year. Giving up 54 hits in 45 innings coming in with, as Dan mentioned, 8 home runs. Dingler hits a hanging slider. Ooh, it looked like he missed an opportunity there. Fouls it out of play.
1: Yeah, that was the one that jumped out at me, just thinking that, okay, he's given up 8 home runs, so it was a good night for the Tigers to pick up a couple. Finally, Matt Beerling with the home run.
0: 1-2, soft tap foul. Riley Green's had a big night. He's in the on-deck circle. Reach for the high chopper. Green 2-for-2 with a walk. McGonigal with a single and a walk. And Matt Beerling with a home run. That's about the sum total of the Tigers' offense. The 1-2. Fastball away. Paulette, former second-round pick of the Chicago White Sox 4 years ago, out of the University of Arkansas. The 2-2, curveball in the dirt. Guardians took him in the Rule 5 draft last December, so this is a Rule 5 pick that they have to keep.
7: The day shuts down. 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

0: 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Actually, I had a good story today of two separate guys asking me about the podcast, so get into that a little bit later. But if you want to join the show, the talking text line, 310-840-4910. You can call, you can text your thoughts on the show or any of the topics we've dived into so far tonight. Usually the final hour is open phone line. So again, 310-840-4910. Before we get to hot or cold, let's give you a quick scoreboard update, and then I just want to finish my argument on why the Pistons should actually let Jalen Duren walk this offseason in free agency. But first, the Oklahoma City Thunder, they trailed at halftime by 7. They've trailed by as many as 10 in this game, and yet the reigning champions are back in front, 58-57, 7:30 left to go in the third quarter. Alex Caruso still leading them with 16. J-Dub, Jalen Williams has 15. And after just 4 points in the first half, SGA, he just hit a three a couple of minutes ago, but he still only has 7 points. OKC struggling for offense here in this game. Just 40% from the field and only 9 of 27 from deep. Meanwhile, for San Antonio, no De'Aaron Fox. Their starting point guard, all-star De'Aaron Fox, ruled out for this game with a sprained ankle, and no De'Aaron Fox, seemingly no problem so far. Wemby, 15 points, 10 rebounds, continuing to dominate. Stephon Castle, in the absence of De'Aaron Fox, 13 points. Also starting for De'Aaron Fox tonight, the Rutgers rookie, Dylan Harper, 9 points and 4 assists. But I think more importantly, what those two guys have done, Castle and Harper, a couple of former Big East players, Stephon Castle from UConn, Dylan Harper, actually not former Big East. Sometimes my brain still lumps Rutgers in with the Big East, their old days in the Big Ten. But Dylan Harper plays like he played in the Big East, because that defense tonight has been incredible. The way they've defended SGA, again, trying to watch the game while doing the show, but I feel like every time I look over, they're picking up SGA 94 feet. And they're forcing him to get the ball out of his hands. And then once they cross half court, he wants it back right away. And Stephon Castle and Dylan Harper are face guarding him, and they are getting physical. They are denying him the ball at every single possible turn. And it's making life very, very difficult for the now two-time MVP. So they have kept SGA in check, and they have forced other players for the Thunder to step up. In the first half, it was Alex Caruso in a big way. Recently, it's been J-Dub. But now it's a collective effort. But again, OKC, they've still found a way to sweep the Lakers without Shai Gilgeous-Alexander doing a whole lot of scoring last series. That is not going to be the case against the San Antonio Spurs. If SGA has 7 points midway through the third quarter in most of these games, they are not winning this series. They are not going to win this series. Especially not with Chet Holmgren only scoring 8 points. And Lou Dort only hitting 1 out of 5 threes. But every time SGA has the ball, it's almost an immediate double team, and they're denying him the ball every single possession. So the Spurs doing a really great job defensively. 62-58, San Antonio leads it with free throws coming midway through the third quarter. And then on the ice, game 7 in Buffalo, the Sabres were down 2-0 at one point. They have tied the game up at 2 apiece. Rasmus Dahlin with his 4th goal of the postseason did it about 6 minutes ago. And the Sabres tied with the Habs 2-2. with 7 minutes left in regulation. We could be seeing overtime, but either way, pretty good chance that the next goal will send the winning team to the Eastern Conference Finals to play the Carolina Hurricanes. We'll keep you posted on both of those games. Before we get to hot or cold, again, big offseason for the Pistons. And in case you missed the last, 30 minutes of the show, recapping them getting blown out in Game 7 at home against the Cavs, losing by 31, despite, again, James Harden not playing well. It was Donovan Mitchell who dominated. It was Evan Mobley who dominated. It was Jared Allen who dominated. I think the Detroit Pistons are actually much further away from a title than they seem to be. And you look at the last 2 years. Sixth seed last year, young team, very young core, gave the Knicks a hell of a battle, got knocked out in six. This year, 60 wins, one seed, looked like a team that was the favorite to get to the NBA Finals, was 3-1 down against the Magic, needed a miracle comeback in game six, and then despite having a 2-0 lead against the Cavs, they lose four out of the next five games, and as the series went on, it became more and more evident that this is a one-man show. This was all Cade Cunningham. And they put way too much of a load on his shoulders, way too much pressure on his shoulders, because everybody else disappeared for the most part. I mean, you had a couple of good games from Duncan Robinson. You had a really nice start of the series for Tobias Harris. He wilted away in the final couple of games. But consistently, there was nobody outside of Cade Cunningham to pick up the slack. And trust me, as a Knicks fan, I've felt that before in years past when it was Jalen Brunson seemingly doing everything, and nobody else was there to help him. But then, the second time the Knicks got knocked out, and last year when the third time the Knicks got knocked out, a lot of that was on the coaching staff. A lot of that was on Tom Thibodeau. It was on Tibbs for intentionally putting too much of a workload on your star player's shoulders. And also on the front office, putting too much of a workload on your star player's shoulders, rather than trying to build a more balanced team. And what the Detroit Pistons are reportedly thinking about doing this offseason, to me, it doesn't bring them closer to being a title contender. It keeps them at a team that can make the playoffs every year, but their ceiling is very short. And the reports are, as their season ends, the reports are that the Pistons front office wants to prioritize long-term contract extensions for both Ausar Thompson and Jalen Duren, and I think it's a massive mistake. I would pick one or the other. I don't think you can keep both of these guys on the floor at the same time in a best of seven playoff game consistently. Because they both can't shoot the ball. When you have, and it's different if you're paying one guy like $15 million. Like if you're telling me, well, we've got an offensive liability on the floor. Okay, well, how much are we paying him? $15 million? That's fine. He could be a defensive animal. We've seen plenty of players make their pay and make their trade by being great defensive players. I mean, look at this game right now, Lu Dort. When he shoots threes, he becomes a great player. But far too often, like tonight, Lu Dort doesn't hit a three. And you need him to be a defensive lockdown player. And so you can get away with having a guy like that because the Thunder aren't paying him that much. Not compared to the $50 million they're paying SGA and the $50 million they're paying Chet Holmgren and the $50 million they're paying Jalen Williams. The problem is the Pistons are looking at paying Ausar Thompson nearly $50 million and also looking at paying Jalen Duren nearly $50 million. If you're telling me you're going to hand out long-term contract extensions to both of those players this offseason, you're out of your mind. You're out of your mind. And maybe $50 million is a bit aggressive. I think Jalen Williams and Chet Holmgren, the average annual value of their upcoming contract extensions that kick in next year are about $45 million. But that is what the Pistons are looking at. Where Cade Cunningham is your SGA, and they've already locked up Cade. But then you have Jalen Duren and Ausar Thompson. You look at the Thunder and how they've done it. They've locked up their big three players. J-Dub, Jalen Williams, and Chet Holmgren. Those are the types of contracts that Ausar Thompson and Jalen Duren are in store for. You want to pay one of them? Fine by me. Because you can convince me, just in a vacuum, on his own, that Jalen Duren eventually can become a great postseason player. Look at Jared Allen. Remember, the lights were too bright? He said that after the Knicks mollywopped the Cavs a couple of years ago in the postseason, and he disappeared. He was terrible. Now look at Jared Allen, and this year in the playoffs. Game 7 against the Raptors, game of his life. Was it 23 points and 17 rebounds? Game 7 last night for Jared Allen. Was it 23 points and 9 rebounds? All of a sudden, he's game 7 J.A. That's what the Donovan Mitchell said he's calling him. This is a guy who literally said the lights were too bright in his first postseason. And after having a great regular season, we put him on a milk carton in the playoffs. He was terrible. So if you want to say just Jalen Duren alone, the Pistons are going to pay him because, hey, look, he had an all-star caliber season. He's 23 years old. We know we can work on his game. We can get him to be a better shooter. We trust in that as more the more that he plays, he'll be better defensively because he was terrible defensively too. And that was probably the most upsetting thing if you're a Pistons fan, was that you weren't expecting Jalen Duren to all of a sudden, or maybe you weren't. Maybe you weren't expecting him to score 20 points a game like he did in the regular season, but maybe you expected him to be a defensive stalwart, the reason that he got named an all-star more than anything. And he was terrible. Not only did he get manhandled by Jared Allen and Evan Mobley in this series, but his IQ getting dragged away from the rim, which opened up the paint for Cleveland. Whereas Jalen Duren, your whole objective is to stay close to the rim, stay close to the paint, because you're a rim protector, you're a shot blocker, you're a great rebounder. And he continued to put himself in low positions or chances positions where he had a low percentage of success on both sides of the floor. I mean, he was lost out there. They literally had to bench him for Paul Reed, the former G League MVP. That's how bad Jalen Duren was, not only this series, but the entire postseason. So if you want to tell me just on his own, if you're not considering also paying another one of your young starters a supermax or a max extension of over $40 million a year, okay. But you do have that other player. You do have Ausar Thompson. And if the Pistons, they don't have to pick. They can pick both of them. I just think it would be a gigantic mistake. I think it would be a gigantic mistake. You tell me, Pat, really? You're going to only pay one and let the other one go? Yes. Yes. Because if the Pistons are dishing out an average of over $130 million, basically 80% of their cap, 90% of their cap space. And remember, in the NBA, you can go over the NBA, you can go over the salary cap to the first apron, and you can go over to the second apron before you really start paying some heavy, heavy taxes. But what the NBA soft salary cap is next year, if the Pistons give out the contract extensions to Jalen Duren and Ausar Thompson that are about market value, they're going to be paying about 90% of that soft salary cap to three players, two of which can't shoot the ball. Can't shoot. And you saw it in the postseason. At least Ausar Thompson can make up for it with great defending. He's an awesome on-ball and off-ball defender. He creates turnovers. He can run in transition. He can start fast breaks. He's a decent point guard when he's got the ball in his hands. He's not the point guard. Obviously, it's Cade Cunningham, but he can facilitate. Jalen Duren doesn't do that. Jalen Duren is a guy that's around the rim. He's a rim runner. He's an alley-oop catcher. He basically shoots nothing but, you know, 3-foot shots and dunks and layups, and that's it. And he's a good rim protector and shot blocker. Well, he was easily exposed in the postseason. Well, what do you want the Pistons to do then, Pat? I want you to let one of them walk. And I want you to let Jalen Duren walk this offseason. Because I'll tell you who will pay him. The LA Lakers will pay Jalen Duren. They'll give him over $40 million a year. And again, the fact, according to the NBA CBA, because Jalen Duren is likely to be all NBA this year, and those come out in, well, I don't know, what, another week or so? And he's an all-star. He's probably going to be second or third team all NBA. Because of that, he is eligible for a 4-year contract extension for 30% of the salary cap. Lakers need to overhaul their entire, well, not their entire roster, but a lot of it. And if they do the smart thing and tell LeBron James, thanks for the time, thanks for the memories, but we're moving on. LA Lakers have space to pay $40 million for a center. Jalen Duren would fit like a glove with Luka Doncic. the Chicago Bulls, they've needed us. I mean, well, Nikola Vucevic was a nice piece of them a couple of years ago, but they traded him to the Celtics. I was going to say this, the Bulls have needed a center for years, but I mean, they desperately need a center now. That's for damn sure. And I don't care if they even draft Cam Boozer or if they draft Caleb Wilson. The Bulls need a starting caliber center. They'll pay Jalen Duren $40 million. Or at least I think Jerry Reinsdorf would be smart enough to do that. But the fit that the Pistons have and what they're trying to accomplish, they should not pay Jalen Duren more than $40 million per year. They should not give out a contract extension to Jalen Duren. He's a restricted free agent. So, yes, there is the chance that no other team comes and offers him a deal. But I think an all-star center, as limited as he may be right now and as limited as he may be in helping the Pistons get to the next level, there will be another team that pays him. And if I'm the Pistons and I see an offer sheet come across the table 4 years for $160 million from the Los Angeles Lakers, I'm letting him walk. That's right. I'm letting him go. I'm letting a 22-year-old, soon-to-be 23-year-old all-star center go. And I would fill the team with more shooters. I would fill the team with a more offensive-profiled center. You have Isaiah Stewart. He becomes your starting center. Find another center in free agency, one that can shoot the ball. Because I'll tell you what, whatever Jalen Duren gives you in the regular season, and that was the second best player on a 60-win team, he is going to hurt you in the postseason. And yes, there's room for him to grow, and maybe he could be on the trajectory that Jared Allen has been on, where Jared Allen was terrible in his first postseason or his second postseason. And then look at what he's done now this year. Two game sevens, he's been dominant in both. But when you have to make a decision on paying both players, Ausar Thompson and Jalen Duren, both over $40 million a year, both who are offensive liabilities, it's got to be one or the other for me. It's got to be one or the other, and it cannot be both. And if I have to pick between Ausar Thompson and Jalen Duren, I'm picking Ausar Thompson, and I'm saying Jalen Duren, thanks, but go spend the rest of your prime career elsewhere. Because they couldn't get to an agreement on a rookie extension last year. Jalen Duren thought he was being undervalued. He bet on himself. And up until 3 weeks ago, it looked like he had won that. It looked like Jalen Duren was going to get that 30% of the salary cap per year contract. Well, Pat, the way he played this postseason, you know, he doesn't have that leverage. Well, again, there will be another team, the Lakers, the Bulls, other teams that need a center, that will pay close to that, that will give him close to $40 million a year because he raises their floor. And he raises the Pistons' floor, but he does not raise their ceiling. So it's unfortunate that Jalen Duren just had the postseason that he did have, because he really could have gotten himself a big, fat bag. And he still may, but it should not be from the Detroit Pistons. 310-840-4910 is the number to join the show. You can call. You can text. When we come back, we'll do a little hot or cold. We'll get to some of your phone calls here. We're going to do a lot of previewing Knicks and the Cavs tomorrow early in the show, but it's not too early to get some phone calls on the Knicks and the Cavs Eastern Conference Finals, which begins tomorrow night at the Garden. And so we'll roll on. We'll get you another scoreboard update when we return. I'm Pat Boyle. This is BetMGM Tonight right here on Westwood One Sports.
1: Well, guess who's back? Aaron Rodgers has finally decided to return to the Pittsburgh Steelers. It's a one-year deal for the future Hall of Famer. Reunited with Coach Mike McCarthy, they won a Super Bowl in Green Bay. Can they do it again in the Steel City? Westwood One Sports.
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17: So-called superagers, they are an enviable segment of the population. People who are older than 80, whose brains function like someone a fraction of their age. It's true, a lot of these people have genetics on their side, but more and more research is bearing out the idea that people who practice good brain health also slow their cognitive decline. Dr. Richard Isaacson, a pioneer in the Alzheimer's space, told us that, quote, his studies have found lifestyle changes, including diet, exercise, reducing stress and optimizing sleep, along with managing vascular risk factors with certain medications, can actually help grow brain areas and also reduce telltale signs of Alzheimer's, such as tau tangles and amyloid plaques. What else helps? Staying social, surrounding yourself with family and friends, and maybe even volunteering for a real sense of purpose. I'm Dr. Sanjay Gupta, helping you live a better life.

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1: It starts with one thing. Welcome on back. 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I'm Pat Boyle. Phone number to join the show, 310-840-4910. Well, we're headed to overtime in Game 7. A producer Brandon Combs said in our show chat, I said earlier in the show to Frank Saravalli, two best words in sports, Game 7. And producer Brandon Combs says, only thing better than Game 7? OT in Game 7. Overtime coming up in a couple of minutes in Buffalo. The Habs and the Sabres, two goals apiece. Next goal will send that team to the Eastern Conference Finals to take on the Carolina Hurricanes. Montreal went up 2-0 in the first period. Buffalo chipped away, got a goal from Jordan Greenway in the second, and then got the game-tying goal from Rasmus Dahlin in the third. 2-2, headed to overtime. What a game. And then in the NBA, we're going to the fourth quarter, and it looks like the Spurs, oh boy, I'm going to have to eat a lot of crow if this series ends up looking like game one has looked so far. Going to the fourth, San Antonio leads the Thunder 80-73. Victor Wembanyama, 21 points, 13 rebounds, and a block. Stephon Castle, 15 points and 6 assists. No De'Aaron Fox for San Antonio. Dylan Harper in his stead, 13 points, 6 rebounds, and 4 assists. Meanwhile, for Oklahoma City, the newly minted two-time back-to-back MVP and reigning finals MVP, SGA, just 10 points on 3 of 10 shooting, and he's only taken 2 free throws. How about the free throw disparity in this game, by the way? San Antonio's taken 21. Oklahoma City's only taken 9. The difference in the game is 7. That's a difference of 12 free throws right there. Oklahoma City, 9 of 9. San Antonio, 19 of 21. But again, SGA, only 10 points, 6 assists. He's only turned it over twice. But San Antonio is making life nearly impossible for him. Chet Holmgren has struggled. He's only got 8 points. Lou Dort's only got 3. Hartenstein only has 2. They're getting carried by Alex Caruso, who's got 19. And he had 16 in the first half. And J-Dub, Jalen Williams, fresh back from his hamstring injury, he's got 17 points. But man, San Antonio, now they're up double digits. They just hit a triple. It's a 10-point game as the fourth quarter has just started. At 3 for Keldon Johnson, he's got 13. So you got 5 Spurs players in double figures. So we'll keep you posted in that one. We've got about 32 minutes left to go in this Monday show, and so hopefully we'll be able to get you a final score and some instant reaction as soon as that one goes final. Before we get to hot or cold, let's get to some of your phone calls here. 310-840-4910. Chris is in Virginia next up on line 2 here on BetMGM Tonight with Pat Boyle. Chris, go ahead, man. What's up?
2: Pat, first-time caller, long-time listener. I just got one thing for you. I don't think the load for Cade in the playoffs was too much. In fact, I don't think that it was enough, because I grew up watching guys like Kobe play in the playoffs, and Kobe's not gonna, you know, when other guys aren't doing their job, they're gonna pick up the slack. And unfortunately, Cade didn't do enough to get the win in Game 7, and outright looked like a disappointment, as did the whole team.
1: Yeah, Chris, I don't know. I disagree. And I get it, right? If you got a superstar player that is arguably a top 10 player in the league, yes, he should be taking 16, 19, 20, 23 shots a game. Yeah, for sure. But also, I think it's just every possession, the fact that it starts and nearly ends with Cade Cunningham. I think that they need better ball handlers and they need more secondary scoring. And then also, like, how often do you see a great offensive player like that also then have to defend one of the best players on the other team? He was constantly trying to defend Donovan Mitchell and James Harden. And that's where I think they put too much of a load on and too much on the shoulders of Cade Cunningham. It's one thing if you're just telling him, much like the Knicks tell Jalen Brunson, hey, go and get us 25 to 30, dish out eight, you know, 6 to 8 assists and have the ball in your hands every possession. They don't ask Jalen Brunson to then defend the best player on the other team. Now, the other team will put Jalen Brunson in a lot of pick and roll and try to put him in actions. But for the most part, the Knicks will put OG Anunoby and Mikal Bridges on the other team's best scores. The Pistons were not only asking Cade to do everything offensively, then they were asking him to guard either Donovan Mitchell or James Harden. And so that's what I meant more so than anything with the Pistons asking Cade Cunningham to do too much.
2: Right, and I think this offseason that needs to be addressed.
1: All right, Chris, appreciate the call. I thought he was still there. I thought maybe he had a little bit more to say. But, yeah, look, Chris isn't wrong in that Cade

0: defend James Harden, and I know as much as I make fun of James Harden, he's still a hell of a player to have to defend, and Donovan Mitchell, who's like a lifetime 30 points per game player in the postseason, that's what I meant. That's too much. That's too much. And so the Pistons, again, this offseason, you're going to give out a contract extension over $40 million to both Jalen Duren and Ausar Thompson, two guys who can't shoot the ball? That's a mistake. It's a mistake. You need to go and get some scoring help for Cade Cunningham. But, yeah, I mean, again, Cade's only 25. He's going to have that pressure on his shoulders for the rest of the time he's in Detroit to be the guy that takes them back to an NBA Finals. And he, look, just like the rest of the team, he failed in Game 7 yesterday. 13 points. The entire team was brutal. I mean, that's why they were down 30 in the third quarter. 310-840-4910. Let's get to Ross, who's next up in New Jersey here on BetMGM tonight. Ross, what's going on, brother?
1: Patty B, what's going on, man? Good hearing from you.
0: Yes, sir. I cannot, dude. I mean, the wait is finally over. Knicks in 24 hours. Less than that, I cannot freaking wait. It has been a long couple of days, but we are right there, man.
1: 4 wins away from the start of the season, bro. This is what we talked about, October to March, April. The litmus test was always, can Mike Brown get this team to the finals? Because that's what Tom Thibodeau can never do. And I know you're one of the, I wouldn't say few people, but I know the far majority of the fan base wanted Thibodeau back. They felt like the firing was unjustified. But just sometimes you could tell that you've just reached the pinnacle of where you're going to get with somebody or something. I'll tell you this, just I'll hint at something else. I think I brought it up to you before. Two coaches I keep an eye on in that similar note, Chris Finch from Minnesota. I think him in that situation with Ant is getting nasty. I think we saw it last night, bro. All year I thought the Pistons were paper tigers. I think J.B. Bickerstaff, you look at just the team that just beat him in Game 7, wanted nothing to do with him. After we knocked J.B. Bickerstaff and the Cavs out in 5, you brought up Jared Allen, J.B., how the lights were too bright for them back in 2023. But all of a sudden now, 2 years in a row, he can't get this Pistons team past the second round. And they were got embarrassed. It looked like us against the Pacers a couple years ago just without the injuries. But listen, man, like you brought up with Harden. I mean, it's going to get lost in victory. Harden was absolutely terrible last night. The only thing I'll say is they're a much deeper team. And I guess it's easier to say in hindsight compared to Philly and Atlanta, but I think this is obviously a much higher quality of opponent. Obviously, another fun storyline is the fact that you got the, you got the two hometown kids, obviously JB coming back home. His father Rick was here all these years. And then obviously Donovan Spider Mitchell, the legitimate kid from Queens, Met fan and whatnot. He was actually the guy I wanted at the time just because he was a proven number one man. But obviously I wouldn't change a thing. I think that's a fun storyline. And listen, man, if Brunson could get us at least to the promised land in terms of 4 wins away from a Larry O'Brien, bro, this city is going to be absolutely unbelievable, man. And I'm all for it. And listen, bro, you got home court. Just don't let your foot off the gas, bro, because that was the big gripe for me, at least, with Tom Thibodeau. It always felt like he'd kind of lay the foot off the gas a little bit and play with his food. Even in games that they'd win, they'd just lose those leads late. And we haven't seen even anything remotely close to that with this Mike Brown-led team, man. So let's do it, baby. I got Knicks in 6. And you don't always hear positivity out of me, man, but our basketball team is absolutely buzzing right now, Pat. I can't wait.
0: That's true. That is true, Ross. You've been subjected to having a lot of negativity for good reason as a Rangers fan and a Mets fan. So, yes, Knicks in 6, I like. Ross, I'm kind of feeling Knicks in 5, man. That series against Philly and the way they finished against Atlanta, and they've got the rest, and I'd rather have the rest than have the rust. And, well, I guess I'd rather have the rest than not have the rest. I don't care about the potential rust. I think OG is 100%. I think they're going to come out of the gate firing. I think the fact that Cleveland played a Game 7 last night, this should be a blowout tomorrow. Like, they should start Game 1 the same way they started against Philly. It should be a 20-point win, no freaking questions asked tomorrow. That should be basically a scheduled W in a best-of-7 for the conference finals. When we've seen how hard Knicks wins have come by in the postseason of the last couple of years, the fact that they've just been rolling off wins, you know, the games have been over in the second quarter. At least tomorrow to start this series, it should be the same way. And if they can win Game 1 in convincing fashion, I still think Knicks in 5, because I just don't see them losing at home.
1: Bro, I'm all about the rest over the rust. I mean, you talk about what just brought it up with Thibodeau. The 2024 run got derailed because they had no rest. I mean, talk about, you just brought up OG. I mean, he's always kind of been, you know, injury prone for his career. Josh Hart was just legitimately, just the wear and tear of the type of game he plays. You look at a guy like an Alvarado, is basically Hart on steroids. I mean, I take the rest every day of the week and twice on Sundays, man. And like you

0: said too with this Philly team, I mean, the fact that aside from game two, just like the final score looked a little bit dicey, but the 95% of that series, you could just kick your feet back. And you can't have that mentality like you're saying too, bro. I'd give them one quarter because you obviously got to assume there's some sort of rust. I'd give them one quarter, but after that, man, it's got to be hitting the ground running. You can't leave any doubt because the second you leave doubt, that's when you start flirting with, you know, series like Cleveland having to go to seven in their first two. But real quick, bro, quick hockey take. I told you about the name Jakub Dobish early on. Remember the name, bro, because legends are made in April and May. And this guy, even Montreal, even if they lose this, bro, they don't get this far if anybody else is in that net. Obviously, the Tampa game seven, and I think they pull out with this one, bro. But remember the name for a long time, bro. Jakub Dobish is going to be a stud. Knicks and six, baby. Good talking to you, bro.
1: All right, Russ. There you go, brother. Appreciate that. Good stuff. Had to squeeze in the hockey take. I'm sure he could have squeezed in something about baseball with his New York Mets after they took two out of three from my Yankees. I'm surprised Ross could have rubbed it in my face. He didn't do that. I give him credit. Very humble. It's all about the Knicks right now. But yeah, look, they're still in overtime. Habs and the Sabres still tied at two. But yeah, Jakub Dobish, a rookie, already outplayed Vasilevsky in a game seven. And he's, again, one Canadian's goal away from sending his team to the conference finals. Yeah, just with the Knicks. Part of the reason why I feel so confident, and that's the first time I've given out a prediction on this series, and I'll finalize it tomorrow. I still got one more night's sleep, one more head on the pillow to think about it and how I think all the intricacies of this series is going to go with the Knicks and the Cavs. But I'm leaning Knicks in five. And I do think tomorrow I'll be very concerned if it's not a convincing win, even if there is a bit of rust, like Ross said, in the first quarter, because back-to-back seven-game series for Cleveland. And, yeah, they're healthy. Like, nobody's hurt, but that's just so difficult to do, to be preparing for the same opponent for 2 weeks. And not that it was a hugely physical series, but Detroit was definitely the more physical of the two teams, so the wear that should wear on Cleveland. Playing that game in Detroit, and I don't think I think I heard on the broadcast last night, Ian Eagle was saying they packed for New York. So I don't think they flew home and then had to fly to New York. I think they flew straight from Detroit to New York City. So they probably got there, you know, again, either late last night, or maybe they stayed in Detroit last night and then flew early this morning, whatever, to then turn around and play tomorrow. Just one day off, which they've had for basically every game in this series with Detroit. Have one day off and play again in a game one with a brand new team that you got to quickly do film on and study and recap and put together a game plan. And yeah, the Knicks didn't know who their opponent was going to be until last night, but you can imagine the scouting team, the assistant coaches, and the depth of coaches you never even see on the sidelines that are putting together game plans for Cleveland, game plans for Detroit. We've got it ready to go. As soon as we find out who it is, bang, we're going to execute, watch that film, go and attack. And so that on top of the rest, I'm expecting a game one blowout. But the rest of this series, I know a couple of years have gone by since the Knicks played the Cavs in the playoffs. Karl Anthony Towns was not here when they played each other a couple of years ago. Now he is. But I still think Cat and Mitchell Robinson, that duo is going to dominate Jared Allen and Evan Mobley. They're going to. I mean, the lights are too bright. The lights were too bright for Jared Allen 3 years ago. He's coming off of back-to-back dominant Game 7 performances. I still think that the way the Knicks can space the floor when Karl Anthony Towns is on the floor and he can take Jared Allen away from the rim, and then Mitchell Robinson, he's not going to space the floor, but the way that he can out-body, out-physical Evan Mobley, one of the defense player of the year from last year, the way that he can out-physical Jared Allen, the rim protection that Mitchell Robinson gives you, the Knicks bigs are going to dominate, dare I say, dominate the Cavs bigs. And that's what won them that game seven last night. Jared Allen and Evan Mobley dominated Detroit and their front court. The Knicks are going to dominate Jared Allen and Evan Mobley. And then it comes down to James Harden. I think he's going to be rendered obsolete in this series by OG Anunoby and Mikal Bridges. It'll probably be OG Anunoby guarding. Actually, that's going to be an interesting. Could have Josh Hart guard Donovan Mitchell And you could have Mikal Bridges guard Donovan, James Harden. I don't think you want to have Josh Hart defending James Harden because Josh Hart's very aggressive, and I can see James Harden getting him into foul trouble with all of his foul baiting. So I think you'll probably get Josh Hart with a little bit of defending Donovan Mitchell, OG Anunoby defending Donovan Mitchell, and then you'll have Josh Hart, or Mikal Bridges, excuse me, defending James Harden. And I just think the Knicks are too solid defensively. And then also they've just taken their game to a whole nother offensive level that Cleveland's not a good defensive team. So just on the flip side, who's James Harden guarding? Who's he going to cover? He's got to guard somebody. Are you going to play a bunch of 2-3 zone in the NBA playoffs? Who's Donovan Mitchell going to guard? Like, the Knicks have an advantage at almost every position, in my opinion. That, they've got the rest. They've got home court advantage. Their offense is better. Their defense is better. Unless James Harden, after 17 years in the playoffs, is fooling all of us, and he steps up and he starts playing, and not just one, but consistently, 25 points, 9 assists, not turning the ball over. That's the only chance Cleveland has. And James Harden has proven time and time again, he cannot elevate. He cannot elevate his team, and he cannot elevate to a level that he plays at in the regular season when he's not getting the foul calls and when there's defense being played. 310-840-4910 is the phone number to join the show. That's 310-840-4910. We'll finish up with your phone calls, your texts. You can also tweet me at PatBoyle44. Maybe we'll sneak in a Boyle beef with Boyle. We'll bring back an old segment with producer Brandon Combs because I know he was mad at me for a couple of things I said tonight. We'll get to that when we return. I'm Pat Boyle. This is BetMGM Tonight on Westwood One Sports.
2: Well, guess who's back? Aaron Rodgers has finally decided to return to the Pittsburgh Steelers. It's a one-year deal for the future Hall of Famer. Reunited with Coach Mike McCarthy, they won a Super Bowl in Green Bay. 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
28: There's something I'd like to talk to you about today, something that's been circulating on the internet that's become a real problem. 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Let me tell you clearly, these videos are scams. 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Now, a couple things you should keep in mind. If something sounds too good to be true, it probably is. 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
1: Welcome on back. 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I'm Pat Boyle. Last chance to get in on the phones or via the text message, 310-840-4910. You can also tweet me at PatBoyle44. All right. Couple minutes left to go. Couple of scoreboard updates, baseball news and nuggets, and we'll get you out of here. I don't know if we're going to sign off. We're definitely not signing off before the end of Game 1 here in the Western Conference Finals, so can't wait to turn it over to Linnell Willingham, who takes over at the top of the hour for Westwood One Sports Night. He'll have your instant post-game reaction and thoughts to whoever wins Game 1 of the Western Conference Finals. But with 3:52 to go, the defending champions in danger. The Spurs lead the Thunder 91-88. Wemby's got 25 points, 16 rebounds, and 2 blocks. You got 5 Spurs players in double figures. Dylan Harper's got 17, filling in for the injured De'Aaron Fox. Meanwhile, for Oklahoma City, Alex Caruso, 22 points off the bench with 2 blocks, including one that I just saw a couple of moments ago. That's your leading score for OKC. They've only got 3 players in double figures. J-Dub, first game back since Game 2 against the Suns in the opening round. He's got 19 points, 5 rebounds. SGA, the newly minted 2-time MVP, he had 4 points at half. He's got up to 16 points now with 7 assists and 3 steals, but it's been a tough night shooting the ball for him. He's just 4-for-15 from the field. The San Antonio Spurs have done a tremendous job defending SGA. Speaking of which, great job by Chet Holmgren. I don't know if that was a block, but he basically just shut down Wemby trying to drive baseline to the rim. Great defensive play, and OKC gets a bucket on the other end. Oh boy, it's a 1-point game. Meanwhile, on the ice, Game 7, Canadiens and the Sabres still tied. Oh, looks like Montreal just won it. Let me flip over on the multi-view. Yep, the Montreal Canadiens are going to the conference finals with just over 8 minutes left to go in overtime. A wrist shot that gets through some traffic and into the back of the net. And the Montreal Canadiens, it's Alex Newhook, his 7th goal of the postseason. On a wrister, there was traffic in front. It beats Ukko-Pekka Luukkonen, and the Habs are going to the conference finals. Montreal goes on the road, and they win 3 times this series in Buffalo. They won Game 2, they won Game 5, and they win Game 7 in overtime in Buffalo. They beat the Sabres 3-2, and the Habs still have a chance to break the drought. 33 years since a Canadian team won the Stanley Cup. It was the Canadiens in 1993. They're going to the conference finals to take on the Hurricanes. So you'll have Montreal versus Carolina Game 1 on Thursday. Western Conference Finals Game 1 on Wednesday between the Avalanche and the Golden Knights. But wow, that's the story of this series. 3 road wins for Montreal and another Game 7 gem from the rookie Jakub Dobysz. 37 saves on 39 shots faced. Dominant. Dominant goaltending effort. And Montreal, Road Warriors. Wow, what a game. What a win. So there you go. The conference finals are set up in hockey now. And that'll just about do it for us. Got about 30 seconds left. Let me get back to this Thunder-Spurs game here. If I can find it. Sometimes you would think YouTube TV is a little bit easier. 2-point
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1: Thank you, Combs. And looks like Wemby just got called for a charge, too. Caruso sold it. Sold it well. Wemby put his shoulder in. Caruso went down. It's going to be a charge on Wemby. 2 minutes to go. Thunder will have the ball. 1 possession game. I'll let Linnell Willingham take it to the end of that one. Until then, Great Monday show. Thanks to our two guests, Frank Saravalli, and thanks to Mike DeFabo. Thanks to everybody working on the show. My co-host Brad Evans, producer Brandon Combs, video producer Monty, Chloe Pratt, Max Sheedy, Zach Kroll. I'm Pat Boyle. We'll see you tomorrow.
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11: Sometimes you can tell a lot about what someone wants to do offline by looking at what they do online. Let me tell you about Pinterest's first parenting trend report. Pinterest is a huge platform. They have 600 million monthly users, 80 billion searches per month. The report found a shift from the iPad kid era to now, when parents are actually more interested in real-world adventures and hands-on activities. The Global Trends and Insights lead at Pinterest told us, families are thoughtfully designing childhoods rooted in creativity, intention, and meaningful experiences. One psychologist we spoke to said he sees this as a reflection of parents' desire to build core capacities in their children: resilience, curiosity, self-regulation, empathy. These things don't grow automatically, but are built through lived experience. I'm Dr. Sanjay Gupta, helping you live a better life.
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0: Sports Night. Here's Lindell Willingham.
1: Boy, you wouldn't want to have it any other way, would you? Westwood One Sports Night with the youngest in charge, Lindell Willingham, taking you up to 3 a.m. Eastern time. It is crunch time here, game one of the Western Conference Finals. Spurs, Thunder, thugging it out for the past four quarters. We may get free basketball tonight, depending on how this bad boy finishes. We just got a timeout after two free throws from San Antonio. 99-97 with 37.1 seconds left to go in regulation. This game one has been as advertised. I briefly mentioned it over the weekend. I think we are witnessing the beginning of chapter one of the next best rivalry in all of pro sports. You are going to be talking about Spurs and Thunder, if everyone's able to stay healthy, for the next five, six seasons at least, when you think about who is spearheading these two Western Conference powerhouses, these two Western Conference heavyweights. It has been as advertised here tonight, man. We will keep you up to speed with how the end of regulation finishes here. But, man, just to warm you up and wet your whistle, so to speak, it has been one of those nights, man. You know, I always say it, playoff basketball, a whole lot different than regular season basketball. I want to focus in on the Spurs here. When we talk about, you know, witnessing the beginning of chapter one of the next best rivalry, right? Both of these teams here tonight have had to withstand one another's best punch, right? The biggest story of tonight, though, is the fact that Shai Gilgeous-Alexander, to this point, we'll see what he's able to do down the stretch. He has been as quiet as a church mouse in terms of offense here tonight, and you got to give credit to the San Antonio Spurs and what they've done defensively. You've seen SGA kind of turn it up more here in the fourth quarter as he's got 8 points. This is the time. This is where you show up big and play your absolute best basketball. We'll see what he has for OKC, what he has for San Antonio, rather, down the stretch. But, I mean, for the Spurs, they're the team that's not supposed to be here. I'll continue to say it until I'm blue in the face. I don't think, you know, most folks thought this group was ready to be in this spot this early in their rebuild, in their rebirth, so to speak. And the fact that here in this game one, on the road, they have come out and really punched OKC in the mouth here. They have been up for the challenge for the entirety of the contest. And we've seen this throughout the NBA playoffs with the San Antonio Spurs. They take after the character of their best player, Victor Wembanyama. He is somebody that is ready for every moment that there is. I talked about it last week. Look at how he responded to his first NBA postseason adversity, right? Coming off of, you know, that opening round series against Portland, he suffers the concussion the very next game, gives you 27-15, right? Elbows Naz Reid in the neck, comes out, gives you 40 the next night. Like, he's been able to respond, you know, really every chance that he's been met with adversity, and I think San Antonio's done it as well, man. Just to keep you up to speed here, 13 seconds and counting left to go in regulation, Victor Wembanyama working one-on-one, doing his due offensively. They just took a two-point lead with 11 and a half seconds left to go in regulation. 101-99, San Antonio on top. Give credit to the Thunder. If you've watched this thing, the way that they have battled here throughout the fourth quarter, they were down, you know, by as much as 9 in this fourth quarter. And we've seen them continue to fight and scratch and claw to get themselves back into this basketball game. If you're OKC here, thinking about how this game has went, it's been the Alex Caruso show for all of tonight. We're going to, you know, get you some, you know, detailed game notes coming up here in a second. But, like, it has been the Alex Caruso show tonight. If it was not for Alex Caruso, who knows where the Thunder would be tonight? 27 points off the bench, 7 of 11 from downtown. And defensively, you can't really measure what he's accomplished throughout the course of this basketball game. He has been spectacular. You obviously got to draw something up here for Shai Gilgeous-Alexander, right? Jalen Williams, the other main culprit here, you know, for OKC scoring his first game back after, you know, missing the last six games of the postseason. He's been efficient tonight. what's so special about him being in the lineup, and we'll talk about it as we roll throughout the show, OKC's played 12 different dudes tonight. They've played 12 different dudes tonight. And when you think about their ability to stagger Jalen Williams in SGA's minutes, because you're so deep, you can play four other guys with them and make sure throughout the course of a 48-minute basketball game, one of those two guys, one of your two stars, one of your two best offensive playmakers, they're always on the floor. And I think tonight in his return, Jalen Williams has been aggressive. OKC going to Shea when they need him the most, driving baseline. Stephon Castle looking at the ref for an offensive foul, and we got a tie game with 3.1 seconds left to go in regulation. How else would you want it, man? Game one of the Western Conference Finals, Westwood One Sports tonight here with the youngest in charge, Danelle Willingham. We're just getting rolling. I am, this is the thing, doing this while the game is happening in real time is probably one of the crazier things. We can't give you play-by-play, but no, they drew up a play for SGA coming off the screen. He gets downhill and finishes with the right hand on the left side. Stephon Castle was draped all over him. This is why I made the statement I made last week, ladies and gentlemen. Shai Gilgeous-Alexander, for the first three quarters of this basketball game, was virtually a non-factor. And in this fourth quarter, especially here down the stretch, when they have needed a bucket, who do you go to? The back-to-back MVP of this very league, man. He has come up big when his team has needed him the most. If you're just joining us, 3.1 seconds left to go in regulation. Game one of the Western Conference Finals in the NBA. Spurs on the road, taking on the Oklahoma City Thunder. It's so crazy just looking down at the box score. It doesn't feel like this watching throughout the course of the game, but SGA, Jalen Williams, and Alex Caruso are the only members of the Thunder that are in double figures tonight. So it has really been those guys carrying the majority of the scoring load. We're going to talk about it in more detail as we roll throughout the show, but San Antonio defensively, as I'm watching this thing, it's all you keep saying is, damn, they're playing good defense. They play on the string, and we all know, where it starts and finishes with this group. When Victor Wembanyama puts the wee-wee spell on you, so to speak, and turns you into a jump-shooting team, it is hard to get buckets in a big-time block by Chet Holmgren. Wemby tried to take it to the basket. Caruso doing a good job helping, or Holmgren, rather, doing a good job helping. And we've got free basketball here in Game 1 of the Western Conference Finals. We will keep you up to speed all night long with Game 1 of the Western Conference Finals here on Westwood One Sports Night with the youngest in charge, Danelle Willingham. As I mentioned to start off the show, though, man, we are witnessing, I'm geeked up that I get to do it in real time. That's why this is the best damn job in America. We just got to witness, we're bearing witness to in real time, the beginning of chapter one of the next best rivalry in sports, man, for a multitude of different reasons. And what we're seeing right now here in crunch time is the part about this rivalry that's so interesting. These are two super well-run organizations that are being spearheaded right now by two of the top five players in the sport. Talking about Victor Wembanyama and Shai Gilgeous-Alexander. Watching these two dudes get to put on an absolute clinic. This is why we love it. But it's also why this is going to be the next best rivalry. Those two dudes, it's going to be those two over the next 5-10 years, it feels like. Who's the MVP? Who's the MVP runner-up? They're the faces of this sport right now. And we had some passionate conversation over the weekend. Rub some people the wrong way that there's no American star right now that's in this conversation. Right now, it is Wemby's league. It is Shai Gilgeous-Alexander's league. So we're going to talk about how the news of SGA winning MVP was broke a little bit later on in the program. Everybody send our well wishes to our pal Shams Charania, who honestly needs to lighten up a little bit, but if I'm being frank about it. Overtime, free basketball here in Game 1 of the Western Conference Finals. Spurs in Thunder from OKC. 101 apiece as we go into the extra session. Victor Wembanyama, the leading scorer for San Antonio. He's been awesome tonight. It's really been all about the defense of the Spurs, really suffocating The Oklahoma City Thunder on the defensive end of the floor. OKC shooting just 44% from the field tonight. I think OKC's length has really bothered the Thunder. The one thing that I continue to be impressed with, and we kind of saw the Lakers give out the blueprint in that last series, whenever SGA gets below the three-point line, the second defender's coming. They're blitzing him. They're double-teaming him, doing whatever they can to force the basketball out of his hands. I think it's part of the reason why tonight you saw him be a little bit more passive, because Jalen Williams is back on the floor. With him being back, they have their true second option and another guy who can legitimately create offense and be the offensive engine for this group. I said it going into the series, and we kind of knew that Jalen Williams was on his way back. They could not win this series, in my opinion, without Jalen Williams. Not a shot. They didn't have a shot to win this series without him. What you've seen from him tonight, as I've mentioned, you're not really feeling the effects of Shai Gilgeous-Alexander, you know, not having his best night here. He had 4 points in the first half. That is his fewest amount of points in a postseason game since 2020 in a first half. So the defense from San Antonio, we're not just talking about it. This is something that's legit. And to start this overtime session, a Shai Gilgeous-Alexander turnover. And a turnover from the Spurs as well. Look, both of these two teams, every time we talk about them, what's the first thing that comes out of our mouth? Defense. Every time we talk about these two teams, they create easy baskets by getting stops, locking up in the half court. I've loved everything about it.
2: I kind of love what they're doing, OKC, when it comes to defending Wemby right now. They're putting Caruso on him, the much smaller guy. Wemby's kind of getting the treatment that Kevin Durant got all those years ago when the Thunder played the Grizzlies. And they slammed Tony Allen on him. Like, yeah, he might be 6 inches shorter than you, but the physicality and the quick hands, they're just going to fluster you for the entire night. That feels like that's what's happened in the fourth quarter. And a little bit of third quarter, mostly the fourth quarter for Wemby.
1: With this being a game one, obviously there's a feel-out process here. Both teams obviously going to go back to the whiteboard and adjust going into game two. But Caruso being on Wemby, I think it's been a mixed bag result for Oklahoma City. Yes, you know, he's doing a good job digging him out and not allowing Wemby to really hurt him in the post. But where you've seen it hurt them is Chet Holmgren's being pulled away from the rim. And you've seen tonight San Antonio clobber the Oklahoma City Thunder on the glass, because their best big, their best rebounder, when they're running this lineup with him at the five, is not in the middle of the defense. Of the offense, you know? So it's been fascinating to watch here. I think whoever comes out on top here, whoever comes out on top here, like, this is going seven. This is the type of game one that makes you feel like, you know what? I don't know what's going to happen the rest of the way. I'm not going to sit here and pretend, but it's going seven. I shot my shot ahead of the postseason. I think the San Antonio Spurs not only are going to win this series, but are going to win the NBA Finals. If they are able to close this thing out, coming into OKC on the road in game one, in the return of Jalen Williams, and get the W, says a lot about them. This is why I love the Spurs, man. If you're watching this thing, Victor Wembanyama, 7-4, diving on the damn ground.
2: For all the criticism of the NBA and the product that it is, I would suffer through 82 games of nonsense for 7 games of this. This is into my veins, bro. This is unbelievable.
1: It is everything that you love about basketball, man. And look, Chet basically just did that. You know, we consistently make wrestling references on this show. Chet just did the damn stink face to Victor Wembanyama while he's diving for the damn loose ball. And we'll talk about, you know, their rivalry as we roll throughout the program, man. That's part of what, to me, makes this thing special. It's part of, you know, what to me makes this one of the best rivalries, the next best rivalry in pro sports here, man. There is underlying drama with both of these teams. Wemby and Chet have been duking it out, you know, since the under-19 FIBA days, man. Those two dudes have duked it out for years, being the biggest, baddest dudes on their team. Chet for Team USA, Wemby for France. And the irony about all of this, and I can relate to this, man. Everybody's had a childhood bully, right? That one dude when you were in elementary school, middle school, they got on your damn nerves, and he was on everything that you did, had something to say about everything. The Caruso to your life, if you're familiar with Everybody Hates Chris. It feels like Chet, as he consistently got the better of Wemby as children, as teenagers, Victor Wembanyama, for lack of a better phrase, he hates Chet Holmgren. I feel like Victor Wembanyama wakes up and has a photo of Chet on his damn mirror as he's brushing his teeth. It's very personal with these two dudes. They showed the clip ahead of the start of the fourth quarter. He had Wemby in tears that they lost. So if you don't think Victor Wembanyama here as adults is trying to get it back in blood, you must have lost your damn mind. And that's what, to me, it's another underlying narrative of what's going to make this the next best rivalry in all of pro sports. And the other part is, you're talking about two of the gold standard franchises in not just the NBA, but in all the pro sports. For San Antonio, this is now, it feels like in recent memory, their third stretch of excellence. We saw what they did in the early 2000s. You saw what they did in the 2010s with Kawhi Leonard and Tim Duncan and Manu at the tail end of those dudes' careers. And now you're seeing them once again. History continuously repeats itself, no matter whether it's real life in the world or sports. The Spurs back on top once again. You saw it with OKC. Ever since Sam Presti has gotten to town, I talk about Big Game Howie in Philadelphia with the Eagles all the damn time. Big Game Howie Roseman, I call him the best exec in all of pro sports. Sam Presti, hey, he is on his tail. The way that he has put this group together, drafting and developing young talent year in and year out. And yeah, they had to take their lumps. Yeah, they had to wear it on their chin for a couple of seasons to take. But that's this culture of the NBA. That's how your team build. There's no free agent, you know, coming to Oklahoma City. You got to get creative in terms of acquiring talent. Alex Caruso, good God almighty, just hit another three. He's 8 of 13 from downtown tonight. Jamal Crawford pointed it out on the broadcast. When these two teams matched up during the regular season, you saw nights where Alex Caruso had double-digit three-point attempts because they're doing everything they can to stop SGA on the drive, and he's getting all these wide-open kick-out looks. And tonight, at home, woo, Alex Caruso tickling twine. We just saw a turnover from San Antonio. 140 left in the first overtime session. OKC up 106-105. They're out in transition as the Spurs just turned over the basketball. We will keep you up to speed with the end of Game 1 of the Western Conference Finals as we roll throughout the show here tonight. A lot more to get to, including some big-time news out of the NFL this past weekend. The ayahuasca consuming monster is back. We give you the details next. This is Westwood One Sports Night. 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
0: The two best teams, the two best players, the matchup we've waited for all season. Spurs, Thunder, Wemby versus SGA. Can San Antonio take down the defending champs? We break it all down on the road to the finals. Westwood One Sports.
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6: When it comes to the myriad reasons people don't get enough exercise, psychologist Diana Hill has heard them all. She's the author of a new book with a great title, I Know I Should Exercise, But. On a recent episode of my podcast, Chasing Life, Hill told me the number one reason people don't exercise is because they don't feel like they have enough time. She told us that she encourages people she works with to shift from an either-or mindset to a both-and mindset. Hill herself uses time at her son's baseball game to walk around the field cheering him on instead of sitting on the sidelines. She also recommends setting up your space at home, at work, in the car to facilitate movement. So every night before I go to bed, I lay out my workout clothes next to my bathroom sink, so they are waiting there for me as a good reminder. I'm Dr. Sanjay Gupta, helping you live a better life.

0: heard the big voice guy. Westwood One Sports Tonight. I'm Linnell Willingham. I've had to change my underwear twice, and we're only 24 minutes into the damn program. Western Conference Finals, Game 1. Just a slobber knocker, man. To quote the good old JR, a damn slobber knocker. Two heavyweights that are here to stay, man. If you're just now joining us, 108-108, 0.7 left to go in overtime. Wemby hit a 28-foot three. Oh! No foul call. We got double overtime coming your way next year. We'll keep you up to speed with all the action. Let me try to catch up real quick. Victor Wembanyama, down three. Just kahunas the size of the great state of Texas, man. Pulling up from 28 feet. Lacing a triple. First and foremost, his night tonight has just been absolutely ridiculous. 32 points, 20 rebounds, including, oh, no big deal, just 9 offensive rebounds for Victor Wembanyama tonight. Are you kidding me? Like, that's the X factor. Think about that. That's 9 extra possessions for this group. Wemby's been awesome tonight. Dylan Harper getting the start. No De'Aaron Fox as he's still feeling the effects of that sprained ankle in the closeout game against Minnesota. On the flip side for OKC, if you're just joining us, Jalen Williams back in the fold. He's only played in 2 games this postseason, has missed the last 6 games. He's got 23 tonight. SGA really struggling from the field, 7-22. You saw him turn it on and come alive there at the tail end of regulation, but he's struggled. The story of the night, though, if it's not Victor Wembanyama and his crazy-ass performance, Alex Caruso, take a bow, my friend. Standing up for every bald man in the United States of America right now. You can't, bald people, stand up here tonight, man. This has been one hell of a performance. And look, what's going to stand out to the casual basketball fan, right, it's going to be the points, right? He's got 8 threes off the bench. He's 11-17 from the field. He's credited with 2 steals and 2 blocks, but he has altered and impacted a hell of a lot more shots throughout the course of this game, man. He has been awesome here tonight. Alex Caruso coming up big when his team needs him the most. That's what the postseason is about, guys. That's why, you know, we always say it, man, pressure busts pipes and make diamonds. These dudes are prepared. This is why it's important to have veteran dudes on your team. Alex Caruso's been here before. It may be bubble hardware, but he's got hardware. You know what I'm saying? Got hardware last year, too. But you pick up what I'm putting down as a vet. He's been in this spot before. And the defensive adjustment that's been made here, you know, by Coach Dagnall, putting him on Victor Wembanyama, it's been interesting, man. There's been positives to this, and there's been negatives to this. I just am impressed by both of these two teams, man. OKC is playing 12 dudes. If you're San Antonio, like, how do you keep up with this style and brand of basketball that OKC's playing? They got 6 dudes, 7 dudes coming off the bench. Fresh, ready to go, ready to continue to run up and down. I guarantee you, you're going to see and feel the advantage that OKC has as we get deeper and deeper into this game. We're going into double OT right now. Spurs are without De'Aaron Fox, so they're already a little bit thin in the backcourt. OKC's played 12, 13 dudes tonight, man. The fresher team. So I do expect them to wear down at some point, right? Especially with this brand of basketball that OKC is playing. 108-108, the second overtime period has officially begun. We will keep you up to speed with this over the course of the segment. I do want to get to some big-time NFL news that we had earlier this afternoon, or earlier over the weekend, rather. Aaron Rodgers putting pen to paper with the Pittsburgh Steelers, getting a hefty raise. Made just over $13 million last year. That deal can be worth up to $23 million this season for the future Hall of Fame quarterback. I'll say this about the Steelers and what they are right now as an organization. The Steelers need to date to marry at the quarterback position, right? I'm going to repeat it for you. The Steelers need to date to marry at the quarterback position. How long are they going to keep putting Band-Aids on the game's most important position? We've seen them do this year in and year out. Aaron Rodgers is 42 years old, and quite frankly, last year, you watched the same games that I watched, didn't show you anything spectacular to really warrant bringing him back. You know what it is? You know why Aaron Rodgers is back? And this is the problem in sports. And depending on how your life goes, it's the problem in life too. Man, familiarity, don't let familiarity kill you. Who cares? Who cares that Aaron Rodgers and Mike McCarthy have some special relationship and like one another? Tell them go have a steak together. Tell them go do ayahuasca together if they like each other so damn much. It doesn't have to coincide with them being on the football field together. That's my whole thing. What did Aaron Rodgers really show you last year that would warrant bringing him back and then stopping the progress of the young pup, Will Howard? All we've heard this offseason out of Pittsburgh is the fact that, hey, you know, this Will Howard, man, may have been a sixth-round draft pick, but we thought, you know, way, way more of him than that. Mike McCarthy, the head coach of the Steelers, spoke at the spring meetings and had this to say about Will Howard and where he stands in the Steelers organization.
1: If I was drafting players that year, he wouldn't have been around in the fifth or sixth round. I mean, I valued him higher than that based off Kansas State. And man, he just, I thought he jumped out of the TV set during the college playoffs. I mean, what is there not to like about the guy? So I think he's definitely a world prospect as a starting quarterback.
0: So here's my thing, right? And Victor Wembanyama was once again meditating at the free throw line, so that can't be good news for the Oklahoma City Thunder. We will keep you up to speed on game one of the Western Conference Finals. Currently 112-108 as I'm waiting for my lower third bar to go away. 3:16 left to go. Shout out to Stone Cold Steve Austin in the second overtime. Here's the thing, though, about the relationship that the Steelers have with Will Howard. I'm trying to put it in real life terms here. It's like, yeah, I think she's kind of attractive, but I don't look at her as really a wife, right? She's missing that key quality. I need somebody, you know, that's going to be able to cook well for me. I need somebody that, you know, is well-dressed, keeps their hair done, so on and so forth. There's something about Will Howard to where they're keeping Aaron Rodgers in the picture. It's like when you're in a relationship with somebody for a long time, and then you try to move on to somebody else, but as you're in that moving on process, you're still dealing with the person you was just in a long-term situation with. That's what's happening here with the Pittsburgh Steelers, it feels like. Because you heard what Mike McCarthy just had to say about one Will Howard. Look, may have been a sixth-round pick for the old regime, but he sure as hell wouldn't have been around if I was the guy making decisions. You add that to this. See, I say it all the time, right, in sports. Don't listen to what they say. Watch what

Will Howard, second team reps. Veteran Mason Rudolph, third team reps. And then Drew Aller getting fourth team reps. So he just surpassed Mason on the Rudolph. That sounds like a great ass sports movie. He just surpassed Mason Rudolph on the depth chart. So that's a feather in his cap. And clearly they're looking at him a little bit differently this time around. The thing that I just don't get, if you're Pittsburgh, like, I go back to last year. You added weapons to this core. I will give the Steelers that, right? Bringing in Mike Pittman, drafting Jeremy Bernard, signing Rico Dowdle. I've said it several times throughout the course of the offseason. They are, more than a lot of other teams, really well-suited and well-equipped for a quarterback to come in and succeed. They've got most of the requisite pieces for a quarterback to have success here. The big question is, if you're the Pittsburgh Steelers, what do you have in Will Howard? I think it would be organizational malpractice for this season to go by and them not know what they have in Will Howard. So clearly, if you're giving the kid second team reps, you believe in him. He's one snap away right now from being the guy. If I'm Mike McCarthy, Will Howard should be given the opportunity to compete for the starting job. And if he continues to perform well throughout the course of the spring, you really look at this as an open quarterback competition come camp, and you let the preseason games decide, hey, what it is or what it ain't when it comes to the starting quarterback position, you know, for the Pittsburgh Steelers. That's how I look at it. If you think this highly of this kid, why stunt his growth and prevent him from playing? Because here's the thing that I'll say the quiet part out loud when it comes to young quarterbacks. I am a firm believer of, hey, the only way you can learn and get better is by on-the-job training. So if it's close, you know, come training camp with Rodgers, with Will Howard, go with the younger guy that's got more upside. You have Rodgers as a fallback option. Your rebound's always going to be there. You know the analogy we was using earlier. We all got that 1X that we hit up and call every time you had a little bit of a drought. Everybody's got it. That's what Aaron Rodgers is for the Pittsburgh Steelers to me. And he's a good backup, a great backup. Look at it like this. If it's close coming out of camp between Rodgers and Will Howard, let Howard start the season, and if it doesn't start well for him and you're losing games, that's the key caveat here, losing games, you put Aaron Rodgers in and you try to salvage your season. If you're winning, though, and he's having some struggles that you expect every young quarterback to have, let him play through it. Let him work through those struggles. Would be my thought process if I was the Pittsburgh Steelers. 204 left to go in double OT. This is Westwood One Sports Night with the youngest in Charles and L. Willingham. 204 left to go in double OT of the Western Conference Finals. Game number one. You heard me right. Double OT. Spurs up 114 to 111. We just had a pretty extended review of Shai Gilgeous-Alexander pushing Dylan Harper. It was not ruled or upgraded to a flagrant. Harper's at the free throw line right now. And they have taken a four-point lead, 115 to 111. The way that OKC battled towards the end of regulation to climb back into the basketball game, it shows you why they're dangerous, why they're, you know, the defending world champions, man. They've got it going on. There is a fearlessness about that group that you just cannot teach. They're never out of the basketball game. But credit to San Antonio, because all you kept hearing leading into this postseason is, oh, they're too young. They're a year ahead. Oh, my God, Dylan Harper just made Taylor Williams touch earth. He missed the damn layup, but oh, my God. Just made him touch earth. Jeez Louise. What was I saying? Stop me smacking my tracks. San Antonio has continued to show. And Taylor Williams, what a response. I'm doing my best to try to keep you all up to speed here. We're all over the place, but we're keeping you up to speed. 115-114 now. 110 left to go in double OT. This game has been bonkers. It has been, man. But San Antonio...

0: Victor Wembanyama once again dunking on his child, Chet Holmgren. I mean, this is the attitude that this group plays with. I keep going back to San Antonio's mentality here, and I'm not trying to be cliche when I mention this. Like, there are really some junkyard dogs on that team. All of them, from Castle to Vassell to Vince Staples. Talking about Kelton Johnson. Clearly, he looks like Vince Staples, if you know Vince Staples. They're all wired with that junkyard dog mentality, man. They just, they're gritty, they're grimy. You want them, you know, walking with you through a damn dark alley. And if I'm somebody on the Thunder, I'm walking up to Chet's ass and going, hey, Slim, you just got dunked on for an and one. Pick your damn head up. Don't pout. We can still win this basketball game. You'd have tucked your tail between your legs. Watch Chet Holmgren for the rest of this basketball game after getting dunked on. We'll see. As Wemby's numbers tonight, this has got to be some sort of record. 39 points, 22 rebounds tonight for one Victor Wembanyama. Oh! See, man, Chet Holmgren, dog. Chet Holmgren. He's shook. Chet Holmgren is shook. If you're watching right now, the way that this just went down. Chet Holmgren getting dunked on by Wemby. He shook. Had a wide open layup. Had a wide open layup. And blew it. And blew it. What a block from Stephon Castle. This game is drunk at this point, and it just may be over. May have just had the deal sealed, so to speak. They say it in the NFL, when you got a running back with dreads, look out, the team's probably tough as hell. You got a point guard with dreads in the NBA, damn it. He's going to play some defense. Are you kidding me? Stephon Castle and the Spurs, man. What a performance from this group here tonight. 22 seconds left to go. It feels like San Antonio has got this in the bag, 120 to 114. What a night. What a night to think about it. I'm looking at the box score right now. Devin Vassell has played 50 minutes tonight, guys. 50 minutes. You want to talk about Mr. Stay Ready to keep from getting ready? Ooh, wee. This is incredible, man. This is why the NBA. And look at Victor Wembanyama talking to the OKC crowd, man. He is built different. This is his league moving forward, man. I'm telling you. He's cut from a different when you're meditating at the damn free throw line, when you make the choice to hang out with Shaman Monks, you see this, Fernando Mendoza? If you're not going to be publicly hanging out with people and being some sort of a human, you at least got to be great like Victor Wembanyama. This is incredible. This is incredible. He's quickly turned into my favorite watch. Maybe in all the sports. Just sitting down and watching him play basketball. It's unlike anything anyone's ever seen. He's 7'4". 7'4". It's ridiculous, man. Looks like OKC is going to end up falling here. We'll keep you up to speed, as I promised, throughout the course of the program here tonight. Wemby just collected another block, and that's probably all she wrote. Woof! The San Antonio Spurs going into hostile territory, it looks like, in game one of the Western Conference Finals, handling business. We'll recap that game for you as we roll throughout the program here tonight. We'll get back into the National Football League coming up in the midnight hour on the East Coast. But, man, Game 7 of the Eastern Conference Finals was this past weekend, and there's a certain group that came up small. But to me, that's not the story. I'll tell you what is next.
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0: Janelle Willingham.
1: What up? Youngest in charge, Janelle Willingham, taking you up to 3 a.m. Eastern time here on Westwood One Sports Night. Game one of the Western Conference Finals. Probably the most highly anticipated conference final series in a long, long time. It's finally over. Two free extra sessions of hoop tonight. Wemby and the Spurs getting her done, going into hostile territory, and giving a big middle finger to the entire country. I don't think anybody tonight saw OKC going down in this fashion with no De'Aaron Fox going into this one. Dylan Harper, the rookie, we'll talk about him in a second. Holy cow. Real quick, before I forget, there was a number I wanted to give you guys. So De'Aaron Fox sprained his ankle in that closeout Game 6 victory over Minnesota, right? That caused San Antonio to rock with a lineup of Dylan Harper, Stephon Castle, Devin Vassell, Justin Champagne, and Victor Wembanyama. It is the youngest starting lineup in the all-time history of the NBA's conference finals. So how about that? Average age, 22 and 346 days. They're going to be here for a while, aren't they? Yeah. Yep. They're going to be here for a while, man. Victor Wembanyama, I don't even know where to start, man. Victor Wembanyama and his performance tonight, out of this world. He played 49 minutes. Played 49 minutes tonight, man. He averaged about 29 minutes tonight throughout the course of the regular season. So think about it like this. For him to even have the stamina to be able to go 49 minutes, dog, he was not used to doing this during the regular season. You know what that means? That means he had been preparing for the postseason all along. Why? That's what all-time greats do. They stay ready to keep from getting ready. How the hell does a guy that averages 29 minutes over the course of 65 to 70 games, how is he equipped to go out and play 50 minutes in a postseason game where he's getting elbowed and scratched and clawed? They might as well have been biting his ass out there. Urgh. It's incredible. It's incredible what he does and what he continues to do on a night-in, night-out basis. We were having the conversation during the break. He may be the best attraction right now. Him and Shohei Ohtani. And you can line up on the phones with that at 310-840-4910. Who is the best attraction right now in all of pro sports? Because for me, it's between him and Shohei Ohtani, talking about Victor Wembanyama. And I think Wemby takes the cake. It's no offense to Shohei, but this brother is defying gravity. Are you kidding me? He's defying gravity. He's defying logic. We have quite literally never, ever, ever seen anything like this before. There's a reason I come on this show and I speak so passionately about this dude. I told you at the tail end of February, after that run that they went on, he's got a legitimate shot of being the greatest player of all time. Can I remind you that he's only 22 years of age? 22 with the damn soul and spirit of a 37-year-old. I mean, he's incredible, man. Guarantee you his interpreter wouldn't have been gambling with his money. There's a difference between him and Shohei. There's a mental capacity that I think the two brothers got. He's a smarter dude. He just gets it, man. He just gets it. That was game one of the Western Conference Finals. We will see how OKC responds. They always say it in the postseason, series doesn't start until the road team gets a victory. Safe to say this series is underway. Can't believe it, man. We teased it before we went to break. Game 7 of the Eastern Conference Finals over the weekend saw the Cleveland Cavaliers shock the hell out of a lot of people, man. This group, over the years, has failed to get over the hump. We know about all of the, you know, James Harden shortcomings in the postseason. Newsflash, a little teaser for you. He wasn't spectacular in Game 7, but that's not what it's about for the Cleveland Cavaliers. It's about the trio of Donovan Mitchell, Evan Mobley, and Jared Allen. Those three have been together since 2022. and have suffered playoff loss after playoff loss after playoff loss, and they showed up big in Game 7 over the weekend when it mattered the most. When it mattered the most. And here's the thing. When you have Evan Mobley, who ended up registering 6 assists on the night, they're now realizing, hey, this guy is skilled enough to where we can play through him offensively. He's skilled enough to be able to create for himself and others. And you're seeing right now with James Harden, he's the third option at this point, the fourth option at some points. But legitimately, you know this offense goes through Donnie Mitch, and you know this offense goes through Evan Mobley. James Harden, 2 of 10, 0 of 6 from 3. But for the trio of Donovan Mitchell and Evan Mobley and Jared Allen to play the way that they played, that's what they needed to get over the hump. They showed up big in Game 7 when it counted the most. Here's the thing, though. I'm not, despite Cleveland doing what they did, it was their first road victory of the entire postseason, which is crazy as hell. First road win of the entire postseason. To get into Game 7 says something about you and your mental makeup. Hashtag about that action, boss. But, man, on the flip side, yeah, Cleveland did what they did, but there's no reason to be disappointed in the Detroit Pistons. There's no reason to be disappointed in the Detroit Pistons. This is a group that made it one step further than what they made it last year in their return to the playoffs. Lost in the opening round last year to the Knicks. This time you lose a game shy of the Eastern Conference Finals. That's just the trajectory of this team. They have one major obstacle this offseason. Get me a second scorer for Cade Cunningham. He is ready to evolve and really show that he's one of the best youngsters in this association, a real MVP candidate. He needs help. Got to give it to him. Big, big challenge, big, big task for the front office of the Detroit Pistons. If you're just rolling, just now joining us, we're just getting rolling here on Westwood One Sports Night. Spurs and Thunder, Game 1 of the Western Conference Finals. A historic performance from one Victor Wembanyama. What does the Game 1 win mean for San Antonio? Do they have a stranglehold on this series? I'll give you my thoughts and a whole lot more coming up next here on Westwood One Sports Night.
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15: A Better Life with Dr. Sanjay Gupta.
16: In recent years, scientists have really dialed up the urgency to understand PFAS, sometimes referred to as forever chemicals because of how long they take to break down. The latest study found these chemicals may be aging men in their 50s and 60s a bit faster than men who are younger or older or women of any age. Experts we talked to said the accumulation of PFAS may lower testosterone levels in men, impair sperm quality, and increase risks of testicular and kidney cancer. Women, it seems, just seem to be able to clear PFAS faster. Now, whether you're a man or a woman, trying to limit your exposure is a great idea. Three ways to do that. Filter your drinking water. Don't use non-stick cookware like Teflon, and avoid fast food packaging, which are sometimes coated with these chemicals. I'm Dr. Sanjay Gupta, helping you live a better life.
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1: This is Westwood One Sports Night. We do this show from planet Earth, a place that Victor Wembanyama is not from. There is not a better logo attached to an athlete in all of pro sports. You damn right he's an alien. Ridiculous performance tonight. This is why the MVP, this is why the MVP trophy shouldn't be given out until the end of the season, when the finals trophy is given out. Because, dog, the way that he played tonight, historic performance in game one of the Western Conference Finals. Spurs win it 122-115. Victor Wembanyama, 41 points, 24 rebounds, including 9 offensive rebounds. He was absolutely ridiculous tonight, playing like the best player on the planet. He is 7-4, doing things we've never seen before. It's the most entertaining watch in all of sports. I don't know if there's much of a debate about it. It's the he's got to be at this point the best draw in all of pro sports. Who doesn't want to imagine watching this in person, sitting courtside, watching something that looks like it came out of a UFO put a puny basketball through the hoop? He is a total freakazoid. Is he the best draw, though, in all of pro sports? I want to double click on that. 310-840-4910 is the number on the talking text line. Victor Wembanyama tonight. Remember those conversations we were having prior to the start of the postseason? Oh, I hope he's ready. How is he going to deal with the pressure of the NBA playoffs? Is he ready? I had the nerve to come on this program and say that there was no star under more pressure going into this thing than him. Look, they say it all the time. Pressure either busts pipes or makes diamonds. And I guarantee you this, Victor Wembanyama ain't no damn cubic zirconia. This is the real deal. Is he the best draw, though, in all of pro sports? 310-840-4910 is the number. It's got to be. We're still waiting on official numbers to come out here in terms of what this night was from, like, a historical perspective. I mean, the numbers, they sound like a video game, dog. They sound like a video game, what he accomplished tonight. 41 points, 24 rebounds. He gets credited with 3 blocks. But we know how many shots he altered of Oklahoma City. It's just a special performance from him, man. I'll even take it a step further, though, big picture, just looking at the game. This was the first chapter, the beginning of the first chapter, at least, of the next best rivalry in all of pro sports. These two teams are here to stay. These two teams are here to stay. And shout out to OKC. They deserve a ton of credit for the performance and the effort they gave tonight. This is a team that is well rested, hadn't played in a little while, haven't played a lot this postseason, and they haven't been tested. They've been playing JV the entire damn postseason, going up against the Suns and then the Lakers. It's like playing on rookie, and now all of a sudden you're playing on Hall of Fame mode. This is different when you're going up against Victor Wembanyama and the Spurs. The good part for OKC tonight is they got back arguably one of the best Robins in all of the NBA in Jalen Williams. He did not miss a beat in his return to action. 26 points on 11-25 shooting. And the big thing with him in the advantage that he ultimately gives Coach Dagnall is this, right? They can stagger the minutes with him and Shai Gilgeous-Alexander. One of those two dudes, and I'll have to go officially check, it feels like both of those two dudes are never on the bench at the same time. And when you have the luxury of being able to go 12 deep, you know, the way that OKC does, and that's a credit and a testament to Sam Presti, drafting and developing. They got guys down the pipeline, baby. This is, yeah, we out here trying to function. This is what they do. So I am thoroughly impressed by everything we saw from OKC. With that being said, and I'll even take it a step further, right? We talked about it opening up the show. For just joining us, the story of tonight for OKC is one of two things. Shai Gilgeous-Alexander had his worst first half of his postseason career. 4 points in the first half from SGA. He was 7-23 on the night, ultimately finished with 24. For them to be able to withstand a poor performance like that from SGA. Now, he came alive in the fourth quarter when it mattered, right? What did Drake say? I come alive in the nighttime? He damn sure came alive in the nighttime. And you got to imagine. See, a conspiracy theorist will come on this program and tell you, maybe it's because Drake dropped 3 albums. Maybe SGA hasn't listened to the proper bangers from the boy. I saw a video of him yesterday giving out watches and a whole bunch of gifts to his teammates for winning the MVP. He's rapping lyrics on the way to his teammate. He's in love with the guy. It's just an aura-filled conversation whenever we're talking about Drake and SGA. But hot damn, the story of the night, SGA wasn't very good, yet OKC's so good that they were able to force double overtime. There was a point in this game where there were only 3 dudes in double figures. We were in the fourth quarter, and there were only 3 dudes in double figures for OKC. It was SGA. It was Alex Caruso. And then you saw Jalen Williams. Those 3 dudes for a majority of this game were the only dudes that were in double figures. Hell, it finished that way on the night. It finished that way on the night. Those 3 dudes, Caruso, SGA, and J-Dub, the only dudes that were in double figures tonight for OKC. They didn't get enough from the other guys. And that's going to be the story of this series. If your other guys aren't going to show up at home, what you going to do? Talking text line wide open for you. 310-840-4910 is the number. Of course, I'm having a little bit of an issue with the doc here, boys, so bear with me. I know the phone lines are loaded on this. I want you to keep hitting us up with it. Victor Wembanyama with a historic performance tonight. Just absolutely spectacular. 41 points, 24 rebounds, and had his fingerprints all over this basketball game. Is he the best draw right now in pro sports? I feel like the only real argument is him, Shohei Ohtani, Paul Skeens. If you're catching him on a good outing, on a good night, it is absolutely ridiculous at the plate. Obviously, at the mound. Pat Mahomes and what he's able to do in the National Football League. Is Victor Wembanyama the best draw in all of pro sports? 310-840-4910 is the number here on Westwood One Sports Night. Let's do this. As we continue to roll throughout the night tonight, we're going to continue to talk about this performance and what it means relative to the series, right? This was, they say it all the time in the postseason, a series does not start until the road team picks up a dub. Do you think after winning game one, San Antonio's got a stranglehold on this thing? Let's go to Mike in Dallas who wants to chime in. Matt, Mike, who is the best draw right now in all of pro sports?
2: Man, I think y'all are overrating him.
3: Oh, he's good. He's amazing and everything. But, man,
1: we're overrating him?
3: Yeah. Wait, man. Like I said, he's good. He's amazing. Go but he's tall, man. That's not talent. That's just tallness.
1: And that's not talent. Are you kidding me? That's not talent. He's just tall. What 7'4" dude do you know? Tween, crossing, hessian, finishing the way that he does, sliding his feet on defense, talking about he's just tall. Are you kidding me? He's arguably one of the most skilled dudes we've ever seen in this game. To do what he's doing at that size, everything's more difficult. This game is played with a low center of gravity, Mike. Mike, you know about sports, bro? Mike, sports is played with a low center of gravity, dog. It's way harder to do
3: because he's tall, though. That's why, right? Because he's doing all that and he's tall. That's why.
1: He's also doing what he's doing. He's being fouled and clobbered and hacked and clawed. Are you kidding?
3: He gets away with a lot of fouls.
1: Hey, you let me know. Are you a Reposado or a Blanco, man? Which one are you sipping tonight, brother? What you mean? It's just because he's tall. I appreciate the call, man. Get the hell up out of here. 310-840-4910 is the number. What do you mean it's just because he's tall? Let's go to Bert in Baltimore wanting to chime in. Bert, what's going on, brother? Welcome into Westwood One Sports Night.
4: Telling you all year, telling you this man does things we've never seen before.
1: I'm telling you. I've been saying it all year.
4: Do you see that 3 he jacked up from the logo with 28 seconds left in overtime?
1: Thank you for bringing that up, because
4: awesome.
1: That's the moment right there where I look left and I look right and I go, damn.
4: That was legitimately something I've never seen before. Wilt didn't do that. Russell didn't do it. Shaq, nobody's pulling up from 30 with the game on the line. and canning it.
1: It's ridiculous, man. If he doesn't make that shot from 28 feet,
4: game over.
1: They don't win this
4: game
1: basketball
4: over.
1: Game. They lose. So
4: he scored 18 of their final 23 points. He was sensational, bro.
1: Absolutely
4: and
1: ridiculous.
4: I
1: doing what he does.
4: $4 on the money line and 1-6, baby. How do you
1: there
4: like
1: we go. Up? There we go. That's what you call a nuke.
4: Oh, yeah. Oh, yeah. Have a good night, bro. Keep listening.
1: Appreciate you as always, man. 310-840-4910 is the number. Let's go to our guy DJ, calling from the Charm City out in B-More. DJ, what's going on? Welcome into West Football Sports Night.
5: Man, Wemby pulling up like Steph Curry. That
1: Come
5: was
1: on,
5: crazy.
1: Slim.
5: What a game.
1: He's incredible, dog. Is he the best drawer in pro sports? If you could go watch anybody, if you could pay the price of admission, I'll even bring it to you like this because you know we like things that are free in this world. If you got a free ticket to go to any sporting event, to see any athlete, who would it be? For me, it's Victor Wembanyama at this point. And tonight is more evidence as to why he's en route to being maybe the greatest of all time. Appreciate the call as always, brother. 310-840-4910 is the number. Let's go to Tony in Montreal wanting to check in. Our pal north of the border wanting to kick it with us. Tony, what's going on, man? What'd you think?
6: How you doing, brother?
1: Doing good, man.
6: Listen, good question, but it's like saying who's better, Magic or Michael? And for me, I can't say I've seen him as much as you have, but I know he's an amazing athlete. He probably is on the same par as Kareem Abdul-Jabbar, which I saw him many, many times when I was following the Lakers. But aside of that, okay, I just want to say this because I like calling in and I like listening to you because you're an open-minded dude, okay? I think... Mm-hmm. No matter how good Wemby is, they're going to deal with the Knicks one way or the other because Jalen's on another, I don't know, he's in another mindset. And the only way I could tell you this is a double parlay for me because Montreal, the Canadiens, are a team of bunch of 21-year-olds and 22-year-olds and 24-year-olds, and they just knocked off in overtime in the
1: seventh.
6: They're
1: fearless, Tony.
6: The Sabres. So I always say, Montreal Canadiens had the Buffalo by the Sabres, and they didn't let go. And let me tell you something. When it comes to mental acuity, mental strength, and will to win, okay, Wemby has that. But so do the Canadiens. And sometimes you got to look at it like a glove. And the Knicks have five players that are superstars. But guess what? They got a bench that scores 50 points. So you want to?
1: And look, I'll say this, Tony, and I appreciate the call. If they get past Oklahoma City, it's a wrap for whoever they see in the finals. Are you kidding me? If they get the finals, is happening right now. Sorry to tell you, sorry to break it to you, I ain't giving away state secrets when I say that. We know what it is, what it ain't. But dog, it's amazing what we saw tonight. One of the best performances ever in a conference finals debut. Victor Wembanyama, 41 points, 24 rebounds, 3 blocks he was credited with, but we know he altered a bunch of other shots. We'll let you hear the best from the podium coming up here momentarily, man. As tonight, as I keep saying, it'll be my slogan for the night, the first installment, the first chapter of what I consider to be the next best rivalry in all of pro sports. 310-840-4910. In honor of Wemby's performance tonight, I think he's the best draw in all of pro sports. If I was to give you a lottery ticket, a free ticket, to go see any sporting event, to go see any athlete out there in the world, who are you going to see? For me, it's clearly Victor Wembanyama. And tonight, more evidence as to why. 310-840-4910 is the number. Let's go to Solomon out in Dallas wanting to check in. What's going on?
7: Hey, what's going on, boss?
1: What's going on with you?
7: Best draw in sports, it's got to be Wemby. I mean, we're looking at this cat. He's 22, and I remember 22. His draw against Chet coming up was Chet's more athletic, does more with the ball, can do better. I mean, he's looking light years better than Chet already. And the problem with the real issue is everybody was saying their youth. They're inexperienced. They don't have the vet leadership, this and that. They're down a guard in Fox. I'm saying they're second and third fiddles.
1: That was the other thing, and I appreciate the call. That was the other thing. They're down De'Aaron Fox tonight and went out
7: they're
1: and did
7: down
1: this.
7: Fox. And they're doing that with 21, 22-year-old guards and Harper and Castle, Uber Preston, Bethel, it was
1: the youngest starting lineup ever in a conference finals game. I appreciate the call. Remember, you can hit us up on the talking text line, 310-840-4910. D-Day got a couple of texts for us. What you got for us? Look, we lost D-Day there for a second. We'll get him back in a second. Remember, you can call us and you can text us if you don't like your radio voice. I know how y'all get, especially our new listening audience out there in California, man, the bougie folks. We welcome you in. We love you. And we hope you continue to check in here to Westwood One Sports Night. Jonathan calling out in Miami. Miami. Jonathan, what you got for us, pal? Who's the best draw in pro sports? Who are you going to see if I give you a free ticket?
8: That's easy. Wemby. Freak. Awesome. Freakazoid.
1: Absolutely.
8: Come on. Putting up from logo, sending it to a double OT. This guy was putting up NBA 2K numbers. 2K numbers.
1: I don't even think 2K. I don't even think 2K will let you make a build. That
8: no,
1: would
8: can't.
1: Let you make a dude that's 7'4 and has these attributes. So you can't even call him a 2K my player, dude. You can't do this in a video game. He is literally you can't recreate this, man.
8: Oh, man. That was freak like behavior I saw there. I don't know. No worries.
1: I'm about to say I appreciate you as always, man. D-Day, I know you got some texts for us here.
9: I mean, text line is flooded at the moment right now. We have one guy texting us saying they ruined OKC, ruined a great Alex Caruso game.
1: They're
9: not
1: going
9: to get his production like this. We got another texter saying it's 100% going to be Knicks and Spurs in the NBA Finals, and just a number of different people praising how good Victor Wembanyama was in game number one.
1: For good reason, man. Continue to hit us up on the talking text line, 310-840-4910. You can get in where you fit in the YouTube chat as well. We stream the show nightly on YouTube and on X. On YouTube, just search Westwood One Sports Night on X. You can stream the show there at this handle and catch me on every social media platform at this handle. It is at NELL_BTP. Who's the best draw in all the sports? And I want to move the conversation forward with this as well. Do you think the Spurs are going to win the series now that they've won game number one? We'll get into some of the X's and O's and then let you hear the best sound from Oklahoma City as well, as a bunch of the players and coaches have taken the podium. Let's go to Mike in Ohio wanting to check in. What's going on, Mike?
10: Hey, first time caller, enjoying the show. I feel honored to have witnessed one of the best basketball games I've seen. And I have been alive for 66 years watching basketball. Wembanyama is incredible. San Antonio is definitely going to win the series. However, I disagree with all the comments about it'll be Spurs Knicks, because I believe it'll be Spurs Cavs, because I believe in my Cavs. I love my Cavs. I've been waiting forever, and Atkinson as their coach is phenomenal, and I believe he will come up with a way to defend against Wembanyama, despite his 8-foot reaching ability, despite his ability to drain threes from the logo, and despite his ability to completely dominate games like he did tonight. However, given all that, I still say go Cavs. I believe they're going to take the Knicks to 7 full games, just like they did.
1: They deserve some love. They deserve some love getting over the hump the way that they did this past weekend. Their first road victory of the postseason comes when they needed it the most in a game 7. It does not take away from the biggest story of tonight, though. Victor Wembanyama going Kanye crazy, as I like to call it. 49 minutes as we got double OT. 41 points, 24 rebounds. He was spectacular tonight. We'll let you hear from Wemby and the other best sounds from the Western Conference Finals next here on Westwood One Sports Night.
0: Well, guess who's back?
11: Aaron Rodgers has finally decided to return to the Pittsburgh Steelers.
0: It's a one-year deal for the future Hall of Famer. Reunited with Coach Mike McCarthy, they won a Super Bowl in Green Bay. Can they do it again in the Steel City? Westwood One Sports.
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41: You know, I watched a video the other day about kids getting landlines at home. We haven't had a landline in my house in I can't even tell you how long. But seeing these parents about my age being teleported back to their own childhoods, a simpler time before screens, was really powerful. And as for the kids, they sat and had conversations with their grandparents without multitasking or being distracted by a screen. I thought this was a great way to have kids stay in touch with family members and friends without getting sucked into the smartphone era too young. Of course, you need other people close by to hop on board as well if this is something that's going to work. Perhaps most important, I realized, these relics can be a great conversation starter with your children. You can talk about what it really means to be connected in this day and age. Things have changed a lot. I'm Dr. Sanjay Gupta, helping you live a better life.
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0: Good people, the party continues here on Westwood One Sports Night. With the youngest in charge, and Willingham will take you up to 3 a.m. Eastern time. Spurs and Thunder taking each other out to the woodshed. It was an absolute backyard brawl between OKC and San Antonio. Game one of the Western Conference Finals. Just a ridiculous performance tonight from one Victor Wembanyama. 41 points, 24 rebounds. He was credited with three blocks. Had a bevy more shots that he altered at the rim. I mean, he was just ridiculous again tonight. Defensive. There was a jump shot that he blocked from the left corner. I don't know who was shooting it. But, man, just to see his impact that he has defensively, he turns you into a jump-shooting team. It is really, really hard. Duh, now of course it's hard, but damn, it's difficult to run your offense when that dude is in the middle of the paint defensively, man. He alters so many shots at the rim. It really changes how you want to attack on that end of the floor. It's one of those nights, man, where you really appreciate basketball. And if you're just now joining us, man, I think this is probably the first installment, chapter one, however you want to put it, of the next best rivalry in all the pro sports, man. These two teams have a bunch of respect for each other, but you can tell by the intensity that they play with, they do not like one another. They do not. And we mentioned it earlier, Victor Wembanyama and Chet Holmgren, them duking it out goes all the way back to those two dudes being teenagers, man. And Chet used to get the best of Victor Wembanyama. But Wemby got in the lab, got in the gym, went and hung out with the shaman monks, started reading, you know, hardcover books. And the next thing you know, man, he's a different cat, a different animal. They take after his mentality wholeheartedly, man. They're a super special group. Wemby deserves a lot of credit. So does the head coach, Mitch Johnson. He had this to say post-game after the big game one victory.
1: Rare desire to step into every moment that's in front of him. And I think he has showed in his 3 years in a lot of different situations with a lot of different circumstances that he's going to attack those moments. Doesn't mean they'll always work out for him or be exactly the outcome that he wants, but he has some rare God-given ability. He puts in even more work and preparation into trying to maximizing that. And his disposition and mentality and approach is reflected at times in the way he handles those moments.
0: Couldn't have said it better myself, Mitch Johnson. I mean, Wemby's mentality, I think there's a trickle-down effect with it as well. They all have this gritty do-or-die mentality. Justin Champagne, Devin Vassell, Stephon Castle, he was big time tonight in this one. The turnovers, a little bit of an issue for him, but his ability to get downhill at the rate that he did is part of what makes them special. We talk about young dudes being ready and prepared for the moment. How about Dylan Harper tonight? I don't know how long he knew that he was getting the start, but we knew Foxy was questionable. Talking about De'Aaron Fox, he was questionable coming into this game because of the ankle sprain he suffered in the closeout game against the T-Wolves. Not only does Dylan Harper start tonight, he plays 47 minutes, gives you 24 points, 11 rebounds, 6 assists, and a conference finals record for a rookie, 7 steals. Dylan Harper, man, badass personified, man. This dude is it. Love everything about this group. He's another example of just that dog-ass mentality, for lack of a better phrase, that dog-ass mentality that everyone on the Spurs has, man. He embodies it, too. It's a tough group, man. I just love the makeup of both of these two teams, man. Including the makeup of Victor Wembanyama. Wemby was asked earlier after the game about how he felt watching SGA win the league MVP yesterday. Wemby had this to say postgame.
2: I still got a lot to learn. And I want to get that trophy, you know, many times in my career.
0: Short and sweet. A.K.A., I just busted his ass. What do you mean, how did I feel watching him get the trophy? Didn't I just show you how I felt, America? Come on. Wemby takes everything personally. As good as he is on the floor. And we had that lunatic caller earlier have the nerve to call in and say, he's only good because he's tall. You know how many 7-foot scientists are walking around? It's not because they wanted to play with test tubes. I'll tell you that. But with Wemby, man, it's the mentality. As much as I love the skill, he wouldn't be as skilled as he was if it wasn't for the mentality. Like, he really believes in work. Puts his hard hat on and gets to it. And look, Denton, stop me if I'm going to get canceled for saying this, but I think I'm okay. Like, the wee-wees, the French folks, man, they always talk about this with French players and international players. Are they going to be soft? Are they going to have the toughness? Man, Wemby's got it, dude. Wemby's got it. He is 22 years of age, but his mentality is like none other, man. The big story in the game was what Wemby was able to do on the offensive end, really putting the Spurs on his back. On the flip side for OKC, the lead to me is just how good Alex Caruso was. I know we had a caller, or a texter rather, hit us up on the talking text line and say, hey, OKC spoiled and wasted a really, really good Alex Caruso performance. He was tremendous tonight, standing up for all the follically challenged folks throughout North America. 31 points, 8 of 14 from 3. And look, his box score is going to look like that a lot throughout the course of the series in terms of the attempts from 3. SGA put so much pressure on the defense. Anytime, and LA kind of gave you the blueprint in that last series, anytime SGA gets the ball, free throw,

0: despite him not shooting it well, Shea came alive in that fourth quarter, but it ultimately wasn't enough, and he knew it. He spoke post-game about his performance here tonight. He was brutally honest.
1: Moving forward to Wednesday.
2: Yeah, quality opponent. We knew it was going to be a dogfight. We just got to be better. Me in particular have to play better, especially against a team of this caliber. Nothing more than that.
1: How'd you feel about just pace, tempo, both up the floor and in the half court offensively?
2: Yeah, exactly what I expected. Fast. They play very fast. Exactly what I expected in the game. Just got to be better out there.
0: What else do you want from the league MVP? Taking accountability for the way that he played tonight, I think you got to give credit. Like he said, quality opponent. First thing he said, quality opponent. And he was not lying, man. I told you all, the Spurs are for real. Spurs are very, very legit. And I gave you my biggest sleeping giants ahead of the postseason. I told you the T-Wolves were the sleeping giant in the West and the Sixers were the sleeping giant out East. But don't forget, I was the guy. I feel like the Spurs are going to win the finals. That's the way that it looks. Do you feel that way? Now that San Antonio is up 1-0, now that they've gone into hostile territory and, you know, thrown the first punch, are they going to win this series? 3-1-0, 8-4-0, 49-10 is the number here. Are they going to win the series? Victor Wembanyama, we mentioned it. Historical performance tonight from him in this Game 1 of the Western Conference Finals, his Western Conference Finals debut, man. 41 points on 14 to 25 shooting, 24 rebounds, 3 blocks, 9 offensive rebounds. Ridiculous. Wemby, first player to have 35-plus points and 20-plus rebounds in a Conference Finals game since Chuck Barkley in 1993. So quite literally, guys, a historic performance from one Victor Wembanyama. 3-1-0, 8-4-0, 49-10 is the number. Now that the Spurs have kind of thrown the first punch here, do you think they're going to win the series? 3-1-0, 8-4-0, 49-10. You can chew on that. Plus, with the performance we got from Wemby tonight, is he the best draw in all the pro sports right now? 3-1-0, 8-4-0, 49-10. Chance is in Alabama, been hanging out for a while. Chance, what's going on, brother?
3: Hey, man, how you doing this evening?
0: Doing good. Appreciate you hanging out.
3: You know, as far as the NBA goes, I'd say, yeah. I mean, even though he's on the Spurs, so they don't even get the most eyeballs for an NBA team. But I'd say, yeah, for the NBA. But, you know, NFL is God in this country, and the hardest position to play. I mean, it just is. I mean, and the hardest position to play in all sports is quarterback. And that's why. And
0: wait, you really think that? That's a whole other conversation in and of itself. But go ahead.
3: But man, when Mahomes, Allen, and Lamar, those I'd put all three of those ahead of him. But they're just so fun to watch, man. Yeah. That's why it's just. I'm addicted to the NFL, and I used to love the NBA, but now I'm more of an NFL guy, man. The NFL will always be God in this country. The ratings prove my point. And like I said, man, if you gave me a chance to go see, like, whoever in the biggest spot, I want to go see Josh Allen. Because the Josh Allen experience is insane. The Lamar Jackson experience when he's healthy is insane. And Mahomes when he's healthy is insane. NFL is king in this country.
0: I agree with you on the NFL. I agree with you on the NFL being king, but I don't think quarterback's the hardest position to play in pro sports. I appreciate the call as always. That's fascinating. You know, this is going to surprise some people. For a brother that don't watch a lick of hockey, and I'll tell you straight up, I think goalie, man. You know how hard it is to be a damn goalie? Getting slap shots spit at you at that high rate of speed? I don't know if I can say quarterback's the most difficult position in pro sports, but damn it, he's got a point. 3-1-0-8-4-0-49-10 is the number. Victor Wembanyama, historical performance tonight. First player since Charles Barkley in 93 to have 35-plus points and 20-plus rebounds in a conference finals game. Is he the best draw in pro sports? 3-1-0-8-4-0-49-10. If he's not, we want your answer on that. Also, the Spurs went into Oklahoma City tonight, down De'Aaron Fox with the

0: return to Jalen Williams, and they threw the first punch. They say a series doesn't begin till the road team wins. Your reaction to the Spurs winning game one, do they have a stranglehold on this bad boy, or is this just game one? 310-840-4910 is the number. Your call's next.
1: The Patriots want revenge. The Broncos want payback. The Bills want retribution. It's all on the 2026 NFL schedule. And vengeance has never looked better. Westwood One Sports.
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11: 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They are designed to take your money. Now, a couple things you should keep in mind. If something sounds too good to be true, it probably is. When you look at these videos, if they don't seem natural, if there's something off about them, the audio or the video, it's probably AI generated. And if you come across something that does pique your interest, see if you can find evidence of it from other sources. I promise you this, if I discover something incredible that you need to know about, I'm going to talk about it somewhere that you can easily find, not on some shady social media site. I'm Dr. Sanjay Gupta, helping you live a better life.
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0: before you. Who's the biggest draw in pro sports right now? In lieu of Victor Wembanyama's historical performance tonight, if you're just joining us, it got unchy in game one of the Western Conference Finals. San Antonio drawing first blood, for lack of a better term. Speaking of first blood, we were talking about it during the break. Special programming note, tomorrow we're going to have current AEW star Adam Copeland, former WWE Hall of Famer known as Edge. He's going to join us right here on Westwood One Sports Night. So that's why you tap into us, man. We're hitting you and covering you from every angle. But the Spurs drew first blood tonight, 122-115 over the Oklahoma City Thunder. Wemby, a dude who averaged 29 minutes per night during the regular season. Remember all those questions about, was he going to be ready for the postseason? Is he ready for this? Say it all the time. Pressure either, you know, busts pipes or makes diamonds. And Victor Wembanyama, ladies and gents, no cubic zirconia. He is the real deal. 41 points, 24 rebounds. Like I mentioned, a historical performance. The first player in NBA history since Charles Barkley. First player since Charles Barkley in the NBA to have 35-plus points and 20-plus rebounds in a conference finals game. He was absolutely awesome. Is he the best draw in sports? And now that the Spurs are up 1-0, is this series now in favor of San Antonio? Do they have a stranglehold on this bad boy? They say it all the time in pro sports. A series does not start until, you know, the road team picks up a victory. And San Antonio did that tonight. Despite OKC going 12 deep, I thought that was the craziest thing. Just watching how many different guys, you know, played throughout the course of this game for OKC. Alex Caruso was the big hero for the Oklahoma City Thunder. He came up big, 30 points off the bench, knocked down 8 three-pointers, the defense all-world as it usually is. But despite that, OKC down 1-0 in this series. It was the return to Jalen Williams tonight as well. He was big, giving them 26 points. Let's go to, is this Mr. Negative? Mr. Negative in Dallas. This should be good. Hello, my friend. How are you?
1: Hey, what's up, G? How we doing, Linnell?
0: you said good evening. Good evening to you too, Mr. Negative.
1: Yeah, so I'm just happy that the Detroit Pistons got booted from the playoffs, so we don't have to hear from my soldiers. In the inside of your liver, there's going to be a smiley face. And I'm just happy that they're out. And then I had a couple questions for you. Do you think that Wembanyama could be the most dangerous man in the world? Imagine if he learned just a little bit.
0: Hold the hell on now. He's not dangerous. We're not gonna call a 7'4" black man dangerous, okay? We're just not. But
1: hear me out. If he learned a little bit of MMA.
0: Say goodbye. In one corner, we had Mr. Negative from Dallas. And in the other corner, standing at 12-foot positive, Mr. Positive. Out of the Detroit, Michigan. Mr. Positive, good evening, my friend.
2: Linnell, boom, shakalaka, everybody, go for your dreams. I got to tell you, I love Bert. Victor is a force of nature. Down go Shea Butter. I got to tell you that...
0: I love that you call him Shea Butter, by the way, because his game is as smooth as butter, Mr. Positive. I dig you.
2: Yeah, and... if you get a chance, talk about maybe Jaylen Brown dissing my man Stephen A. Smith and calling him out. That's unbelievable.
0: We will get to that a little bit later, Ms. Fox.
2: Yeah. Hey, thanks for taking my call,
0: yes,
2: Mr.
0: Indeed,
2: Negative. I am the ruler. I am the man, the myth, the legend, Mr. Positive, and all my warriors, go for your dreams. Thanks, Linnell.
0: Get him. Mr. Positive. In a more positive move than he should be after the Pistons just totally vomited all over themselves this past weekend in Game 7. It'll be the Cavs and the Knicks in Game 1 of the Eastern Conference Finals. That series gets underway tomorrow, so we'll have wall-to-wall coverage of that for you as well throughout the night. It has been one heck of a show to start here. Victor Wembanyama and the Spurs up 1-0 over the Thunder. SGA's performance tonight, man. I don't know what it is, and they've been trying to. Carmelo Anthony, I love him doing, you know, studio work. I think he's brutally honest. I love it. Make it a little bit of excuse for Shea. Some of them, yeah, this is how, you know, he eases his way into the playoffs. All right, I'm telling you, J.J. Redick may have took one for the team, so to speak. We used to say that all the time back in the day. Sometimes you got to take one for the team, brother. You know, and they may have gotten their ass busted by OKC. But what they deployed defensively on SGA, sending that second defender, being as aggressive as they were, trying to get the ball out of his hands, it's clearly still having an impact on SGA here in this Western Conference Finals. SGA tonight, if you're just joining us, 51 minutes, just 4 points in the first half, his fewest points in a half in a postseason game since 2020. Shake him up, shake him up, shake him up, shake him. Shea Butter was shook the hell up. I don't know what was up with SGA. Here's the good sign if you're a Thunder fan. When he had to really turn it on, when he had to really put on for his city, so to speak, you saw him cut up there at the end of regulation into the overtime period, getting to the Baja, making big-time buckets down the stretch when they needed him. But if he was his usual self, would this game have even went to overtime? That's the big question. Talking text line still wide open for you. Let's go to Nick out in Virginia wanting to chime in. Nick, what's going on, brother? Welcome to Western One Sports Night.
3: Hey, man, I'm just saying that Wimby performance is probably one of the best NBA performances I've ever seen since LeBron against the Pistons. I was in the Borgata in Atlantic City, New Jersey, playing poker in the poker room. And when he scored every point in the fourth quarter in overtime. I'm telling you, we couldn't play cards. Everybody was screaming. Every freaking dunk and shot. We were like, oh! He had like 24 out of the 25 points in fourth quarter in overtime.
0: Yeah. Crazy.
3: He's a cheat code. He's Bo Jackson in Tecmo Bowl. Like, you're not allowed to play with the Raiders. You got to play your boy as like San Francisco or whoever, and you beat your boy, and then you're allowed to play as Oakland Raiders and play Bo Jackson.
0: The Tecmo Bowl analogy I can get with, when Kevin Durant went to the Warriors, yes. I'm telling you, in my household, you better not have used Golden State. I don't care if you landed. We used to play randoms in my house. You do three randoms, and that's the teams that you got to choose from. Even if, back when KD signed with the Warriors, even when you landed on them or random, you couldn't use them. That's how I feel about Wemby, too. I totally agree with you.
3: Yeah, yeah. It's Freakazoid the same thing. Talent, it's like, man. No, you got to play a regular game, and if you're the winner, yeah, you can take the
0: first. You got to earn the right to use them. Alien. I appreciate the call.
3: You got to earn the right.
0: 310-840-4910 is the number. Let's check in the Peach State. Johnny is in Atlanta wanting to check in. Johnny, I know you're happy about Dylan Harper as I am. Historically good man. Tonight.
4: He historically, I got two comments on it. First of all, this is the NBA Finals right here. Between the, I don't know who will come out, I hope the Spurs, but whoever come out of this, the East has no shot. East has no shot, I don't care what nobody say. And then the thing about the Spurs, you got to understand this. Dylan Harper, Wimby, and Steffi Castle still up under 22 years old. Building a team right there. And I called in last week. I said, if the Spurs were smart, they would trade De'Aaron Fox as a pick to get Giannis in there. And you said, you don't want to mess up their rotation. Dylan Harper cannot go to the bench after his performance tonight. So they need to go ahead. They need to go ahead and ship them Fox, Devin Vassell off as a pick to bring Giannis in here. And next 4 years, it's going to be San Antonio. And when Giannis retire, it's still going to be San Antonio with them three.
0: It could end up being one of the greatest runs of all time if they can pull it off. I appreciate the call, buddy. 310-840-4910. Johnny in Atlanta sparking some very interesting ideas. We're going to talk about the Greek Freak, Giannis Antetokounmpo, a little bit later on in the program as we ease our way into this 1 a.m. hour. The lead story tonight, San Antonio going into hostile territory. The two young Spurs, right? Remember the conversations we had? They're not ready. They showed they were more than ready tonight, punching OKC in the mouth. They're up one game to none after a historical performance from one Victor Wembanyama, first NBA player since Chuck Barkley in 93 to have 35-plus points and 20-plus rebounds in a conference finals game absolutely ridiculous. Game one of the conference finals in the East going to happen tomorrow. Knicks and Cavs from the world's most famous arena. Super duper excited for that. We got some NFL news to get to coming up on the other side of the break. Every year in the league, there's always a new coach that's hired in the new cycle that takes their team to the playoffs. Who will it be this year? I'll tell you next.
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8: Getting your heart broken can be really rough. It'll happen to most of us at some point in our lives. It's not just an emotional experience. It's a physical one, too, often described as getting the wind knocked out of you, a knot in your stomach, trouble sleeping. I recently spoke about this with Dr. Yoram Yovel, a psychiatrist and neuroscientist. He was on my podcast, Chasing Life. Now, he told me heartbreak doesn't have to last forever. And while your inclination might be to withdraw, isolate, and shut down, it's often the opposite of what supports healing. One of the things that helps us the most is reconnecting to other people you love. And the reverse is also true, he said. If someone you care about is struggling, don't give up on them. You hold the power to comfort loved ones that are in deep physical or emotional distress. I'm Dr. Sanjay Gupta, helping you live a better life.
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0: still kicking it with you as we get you up to 3 a.m. Eastern Time right here on Westwood One Sports Tonight. Whitney Youngest in charge. And Willingham, you can keep the conversation rolling on social media. It is at NELL_BTP. We'll get back into the Western Conference Finals coming up momentarily. But I woke up this morning, scrolling my timeline, and I see some interesting news out of Cleveland. Deshaun Watson and Todd Monken apparently really hitting it off. I was already feeling good about the Browns, but then I saw that. I think Todd Monken is going to lead the Cleveland Browns to the playoffs in year one. I think he is going to continue the trend that we have seen here recently in the National Football League. The past five seasons, dating back to Nick Sirianni's debut with the Eagles in 2021, there has been this first-year head coach lightning in a bottle, coming out of nowhere and shocking folks. In 21, when Sirianni was hired, he took the Eagles to the postseason in year number one. In 2022, we saw it happen twice. Kevin O'Connell's debut in Minnesota with the Vikings, Brian Daboll's debut in New York with the Giants. Both of those two dudes were able to get their teams to the NFL's second season in year one. I think this year we're going to see Todd Monken do it with the Cleveland Browns. In 2023, D'Amico Ryans in Houston with the Texans, totally revamping and shocking that organization's culture. And then this one hits home. My beloved Washington Commanders, 2024, Jaden Daniels, Adam Peters, and who? The Stone Cold Doppelganger, Dan Quinn. First year on the job in D.C. What does he do? He takes them to the conference championship. And then last year, Mike Vrabel, before he started taking losses off the field, got the Patriots all the way to the Super Bowl. Who's going to be this year's first-year head coach flash in a pan? 310-840-4910. My money is on Todd Monken, and here is why. Quiet is kept. And as long as I've got a platform, I guess it won't be too quiet. But quiet is kept. The Browns have had a really, really good offseason, man. They have. And the thing that I continue to be impressed by, and the reason I have confidence in this group, we know what they are defensively. That is a legitimate top 10 group, without a shadow of a doubt. That is a top 10 group that Cleveland has defensively. They had probably the worst skill group in football. You could have went to your local YMCA and got a better batch of receivers than what Cleveland had a year ago. Jerry Jeudy, I'm sorry. It is what it is. I got to keep it real here, right? Add KC Concepcion. Bring in Denzel Boston. You've revamped your offensive line completely. All of a sudden, man, all of a sudden, if you're a Browns fan, if you're in that Ohio region, this is the time for you to feel really good about yourselves. Look at this offensive line. That's what I'm most impressed about. Look at the offensive line. Spencer Fano, you're able to take him in round number one. You threw a boatload of cash at Zion Johnson, who was arguably the best offensive guard on the market. He comes to you by way of the Chargers. You signed Elkton Jenkins from Green Bay. He's going to be your starting center week one. In the last couple of years, his play has been a little up and down because they asked him to play guard. Here he's going to be a center, doing what he does best. Tevin Jenkins at guard we know is rock solid. Then they traded for Titus Howard. It was their first move of the offseason, trading for Titus Howard, the right tackle from the Texans. They have totally revamped that group. And, oh, guess what? I told y'all, I follow the big fella on social media. Who's the big fella, Linnell? 6'7", 300-something damn pounds, Daywon Jones. The brother, I don't know if he's, on some sort of Weight Watchers program. I don't know what he's doing. He's in the best shape of his career. That's the swing tackle for you. They have depth in Cleveland up front along that offensive line. You can say what you want about the quarterbacks that make up the Cleveland Browns quarterback room. The bottom line is they have built and created an infrastructure to allow whoever is under center week one, they're going to allow them to succeed because of what's around them. And let's be honest, the bar is not very high for what Cleveland needs at the quarterback position. They've quite literally gotten some of the worst quarterback play that you can get in the NFL over the past several years. Here's why I feel good. It's the combination, right, of the personnel that they've added, and then that old slick cat boy, I'm telling you, slicker than a can of oil. Todd Monken, man. There's something about Todd Monken. Think about it, people. Under Todd Monken, Lamar Jackson had the best year of his pro career. So there's clearly an ability to elevate guys' play. What does he do for Deshaun Watson, potentially? A guy who's looking for any glimmer of confidence, hope. What does he do for Deshaun Watson? What does he do? What does he do for Shedeur Sanders? Can he tap into what Shedeur Sanders was as a prospect coming out of Buffalo? Coming out of Colorado. Can he tap into some of that? And then the guy I get most excited about, and I know this is a pipe dream, Browns fans are going to get mad at me for even wetting your whistle like this. What would Todd Monken do with Taylen Green? Hot damn. You want to talk about that big moldable piece of clay? I'll never tell you a lie, I promise you. Taylen Green going to play this year. I don't know if it's a package. I don't know if it's some red zone work. We will 110% see Taylen Green at some point. I want to reference the report. ESPN Browns beat writer, Daniel O, one of the best in the biz, had this quote earlier today talking about the relationship between Deshaun Watson and new head coach in Cleveland, Todd Monken. I'm told, quote, he's hit it off with Todd Monken, who's got an offensive concept, some elements that Watson has run in the past and has been his best at. Here's the thing. Can I ask a question? Rhetorical one. I may even whisper it. Do we think Kevin Stefanski was an idiot? Was he not smart enough to install schemes, systems, concepts that Watson was comfortable with in Houston? So when I hear this quote, I tongue in cheek to me. But I think the overall premise of whoever's under center for Cleveland, I think the infrastructure that they have created, any young quarterback, any quarterback period should be able to succeed. They've got weapons on the perimeter. They've got a run game spearheaded by, hopefully, fingers crossed, a healthy Quinshon Judkins. And they've revamped this offensive line. When you have a defense that's as good as Cleveland's, the bar's not very high in terms of what you need to be offensively to get over the hump. And I think we're going to see it in 2026 with the Browns. I think Todd Monken, in year one, will have this group in the postseason. Look at the beginning of their schedule. I was doing this earlier as I was getting ready for the show. Because I'm thinking, man, well, if they're going to win the playoffs, you got to start off hot, right? Two of their first three games are on the road, but it's at Jacksonville and at Tampa Bay. With the defense that this group has, if they can just score 20 points, 22 points offensively, they'll be 2-0. They'll go to Jacksonville. They'll go to Tampa. And they'll handle business. And then guess what they get in week three? Guess what they get in week three? They get to play a JV quarterback. Bryce Young. Speaking of Bryce Young, there was some news on Bryce Young earlier today from the Carolina Panthers beat. According to folks out in the Carolinas, Panthers are not going to extend Bryce Young this offseason. So I'm fascinated by that. But I think Todd Monken is going to lead the Browns to the postseason in year number one. That defense is a legitimate top 10 group. And I think offensively, Andrew Berry, take a damn bow. Look at what he's done with this group. Look at how he's revamped everything about the offense in one offseason, guys. He did it in one offseason. Revamped the receiver core. Helps when you got two first-round picks. I get it. Revamped the receiving core, though, and revamped the offensive line. Myron is in Dallas wanting to check in. Myron, you smell what I'm cooking when it comes to the Browns making the playoffs under Todd Monken in year one.
1: Yeah, can you hear me?
0: I got you loud and clear, Myron.
1: Yeah, hey, you took a lot of my thunder away. You hit on all the points that I was going to speak on.
0: Well, that's why you're here, brother. Don't be surprised, man. That's why you're here, baby.
1: Right. Well, let me just reinforce it. First, let me say you're 100% correct on that revamped offensive line. And a lot of fans really don't understand what that really means from the aspect of being able to do the type of schemes that you would like to do. I don't care what quarterback you have, what running back you have, what receiver you have. They could be all world. If that offensive line isn't worth anything, nothing goes. Nothing happens without that offensive line and defensive line doing their job. First of all, let's state that.
0: For sure.
1: Okay? Now, when you look at Cleveland, you've touched on it. I say, and I believe, matter of fact, I know, Cleveland has the best defense in that AFC North. Okay? So when you look at...
0: That's a strong
1: take.
0: Look
1: at them, yes. Yeah, I mean, come on now.
0: Let's talk about it, though. Let's talk about it. At all three levels. I
1: mean, yes, sir. Yes, sir. Been having it for a while. Because, again, it starts with that front. If that front is doing their job, then the secondary, you know, it can be some mistakes back there. Okay?
0: Yeah. You know what I almost said, D-Day? If that front end ain't in gangster, that back end, it can't do its job, man. Shout out to Coach Sheehan, man.
1: Right.
0: But you know what you're now, talking about, Myron.
1: Right. Now, when you get into the coaching, you hit the nail again. When you look at that coach and his style and what he did for Lamar, right, and then you bring him over there with Deshaun Watson, who has similar skills as Lamar. Now,
0: for
1: granted,
0: sure.
1: it's been a while, and of course, everybody gives him the bad knock of his character, which I'm on that boat too.
0: Sure.
1: However, the boy still got skills.
0: It's
1: got
0: to be something in the tank, Myron. I appreciate the call, brother. We're gonna let you go, but I agree with what Myron's saying though. There's got to be something. That's how I feel. There's something. I'm not saying he's gonna get back to MVP form. That's not what I'm saying at all. But you mean to tell me that this brother just totally forgot how to play football? The way that Deshaun Watson has looked during his tenure with the Browns, he's quite literally been the worst quarterback in the NFL. And, like, that's – I'm laughing because that's no hyperbole. He has literally been the worst quarterback in the NFL. And that's why I keep – you notice I'm keeping it kind of open-ended here. I keep saying whoever is under center for the Browns because I don't know which way it's going to go. Because if I'm Todd Monken, think about this for, like, dinner options. Say you had, like, Domino's. Let me not name potential sponsors. That's a bad idea. Huh? Say you're just eating. You have three terrible dinner options, right? And you're like, oh. You weigh the pros and cons of each. Is one going to bust my stomach up? Is one going to cause me to have, like, acid reflux or something? And you choose. But you know all three of your options are dog doo-doo. If I'm Todd Monken, man, and I'm hungry, I'm trying to figure out what the hell I'm going to eat. It's Deshaun Watson, Shador Sanders, and Taylor Green. Ooh, it's like the free $9.99 buffet where you can get all you can eat, Chinese food, American food. And in 3 hours, you done turned yourself inside out. It's absolutely crazy. But if I'm Todd Monken, this is year one. Now, he's an older coach, so I wonder what his mentality is. It's year one, though. I'm thinking, well, who's got the most upside here? And I would just, every time Taylor Green, it's so funny, man. I can relate it back to my horrible Division III football career. It was this kid, man, that we had on our team at Bethany that was huge. 6'5", chiseled, looked like a bat out of hell. His name was, he went by Mississippi. He went by Mississippi. He was like 28 years old. He was a sophomore. But he was doing school late. He was doing school late. And we so damn terrible at Bethany, man. And we doing installs. And coaches keep looking over at Mississippi. And it's like, hot damn. We so damn terrible. I keep looking over at this freakazoid thinking, well, he's got to be able to help us in some way. We're horrible. Keep looking over at him every time we practice. Like, look at that dude there. He finally gives Mississippi an opportunity. I think it was against Teal. Boy, it was an away game, so I didn't get to announce it. They come back. Everybody's talking about Mississippi got put on his ass. Mississippi this, Mississippi that. Everybody's talking about how Mississippi ain't worth a damn after watching him actually play. I feel like that's Todd Monken and Taylen Green. Todd Monken, all OTAs, looking over at Taylen. 4-3-40. 6'5", gunslinger, probably thinking, I know it's something I can get out of that brother. I know it's something that I can squeeze out of him. We'll see if it actually happens, man. Yeah, I know who I want to start. Perfect timing, baby. I'm rooting for Shador. And look, I'm honest and transparent about it. I'm rooting for Shador. But the reports that have come out of Cleveland here, especially the one that we got today from Daniel of ESPN, I am a little interested to see, could Todd Monken possibly get anything, something, a drop, a sliver of hope, talent out of Deshaun Watson, man? Because calling a spade, he has been the worst quarterback in football since being acquired by the old Cleveland Browns, man. It's been nutty, man. We're going to keep things in the AFC North coming up. Aaron Rodgers put pen to paper with the Steelers over the weekend. You know how I feel about the long-term prospects of Rodgers in Pittsburgh. Yeah, it means nothing to me. He'll be gone before you know it. But what about 2026? What can the Steelers possibly be? We'll chew on that next here on Westwood One Sports Night.
2: Well, guess who's back? Aaron Rodgers has finally decided to return to the Pittsburgh Steelers. It's a one-year deal for the future Hall of Famer. Reunited with Coach Mike McCarthy, they won a Super Bowl in Green Bay. Can they do it again in the Steel City? Westwood One Sports.
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19: We are finally starting to learn more things we can do to keep our brains sharp as we age. A lot of people think crossword puzzles or Sudoku might do the trick, but the science doesn't really bear that out. What one recent study found, though, was that a certain type of brain training seems to have a significant impact on cognition as we get older. It wasn't memory or even problem-solving tasks that moved the needle. It was an interactive computerized game that tested the ability to recognize two separate images in faster and faster sequences. It's what we call a task of divided attention, in which you don't have a conscious strategy on how to improve. That's according to the study's lead author. You're just trying to do the best you can to figure out how to divide your attention. Now, the game in this study was called Double Decision, if you want to find it and try it out yourself. I'm Dr. Sanjay Gupta, helping you live a better life.

0: with you. We'll get you up to 3 a.m. Eastern time. We'll get back into the NBA coming up here momentarily. But Aaron Rodgers, if, in case you don't know, in case you've been living under a rock, Aaron Rodgers back with the Pittsburgh Steelers, 1 year, $23 million deal. Nice little raise from what he played on, played for rather, in 2025, about a $10 million increase. Are we sure, though, that Aaron Rodgers and Mike McCarthy can have success in the year 2026? Because I'm not, right? And here's my biggest thing. I go back to last year with Rodgers. He didn't do, first of all, the Pittsburgh clearly just wants to give out money. What the hell did Aaron Rodgers do last year to warrant a $10 million pay raise, people? We just giving away raises like that? Woof. That's my whole thing. What did he do to warrant the raise? And then two, Rodgers and Mike McCarthy were good once upon a time. Rodgers was an elite first ballot Hall of Fame quarterback once upon a time. He's not that anymore. And going out and getting him Mike Pittman, going out and getting him Jeremy Bernard, that's not going to change anything. Last year, Aaron Rodgers did last in the NFL in yards per attempt. It's not because of the receiving core, guys. It's the whole thing. Like, it's going to be a crazy analogy. Just stick with me. When people are, Denton, I'm sorry. When people are losing their hair, and it's happening a lot to some folks that I know. When your hairline starts receding, LeBron goes to Turkey to try to revive that damn hairline. You can't, there's nothing you can do about it. You're screwed genetically. There's nothing you can do. You can't beat Father Time. Aaron Rodgers and Mike McCarthy, like, them signing and drafting Jeremy Bernard and trading for Mike Pittman, that's not going to Turkey for your hairline. Aaron Rodgers is old. He's 42. And Mike McCarthy, let's get on him. I'm not sure. Maybe this is a little bit of bias. Are we sure he's a good coach in 2026? Why was he available? Think about what he did in Dallas. Think about how that team underachieved. That was a Super Bowl caliber offense with arguably the best pass rusher in football, not named Myles Garrett, getting after the quarterback. And they couldn't turn it into a playoff win. They couldn't turn it into a playoff run. I think Aaron Rodgers and Mike McCarthy together in Pittsburgh. My OGs out there, when Bobby Brown went back on tour, and Bobby Brown clearly wasn't the same as he was when he was younger performing as Bobby Brown, but you wanted to go see him because it's Bobby Brown. This nostalgia that comes with it. That's Aaron Rodgers. And Aaron Rodgers ain't got nothing on Bobby Brown. 310-840-4910. So when I saw this name pop up on the call line, I knew we had to get to it. Our good pal, Miss Jane in Tucson, checking in. Welcome into Westwood One Sports Night, Miss Jane. How are you?
1: Hi. I haven't talked to you for a while. My cell phone blew up and I couldn't text Denton. I wanted to tell you about my friends in Pittsburgh. I lived there most of my life.
0: Yeah.
1: So everybody I know is a Steeler fan.
0: What are they going to like what I had to say or what?
1: They agree.
0: Okay.
1: Absolutely agree. I do not know one person who wanted Rodgers to come back. And they all say they're willing to have a losing season in order to try out these new quarterbacks.
0: So are you calling us off a landline right now? Right. I'm sorry. We love your stupid mistakes.
1: Yeah, if you want to keep going, I'm calling you on a landline.
0: You have a house phone in 2000?
1: I had to have a phone for deaf people for my mother,
0: and you have to have
1: a landline.
0: Okay.
1: You have to have a landline to have one of those. So when my cell phone blew up, I have to use my landline.
0: So can we get to the bottom of this?
2: How did the cell phone blow up, Miss Jane?
0: Yeah.
1: Well, I don't know. It just went black and it stopped working, and I took it to some people who deal with
0: my
1: computers.
0: You know, Miss Jane, you know they say once you go black, you never go back. So I don't know. Maybe
1: I think there's something to be said for that.
0: Hey,
1: I believe it is, Miss Jane.
0: Miss Jane, I'm glad that we get to hear from you. We love that you always hit us up on the text line. You're always bringing good thoughts. Denton, see, she made it a point of emphasis after her phone blew up to call in tonight just so we could talk to her. You're a real fan, Miss Jane.
1: Right. I miss you guys. I'm listening to the show. I just can't talk back, which is a problem for me.
0: Real quick, before we let you go, Miss Jane, Do you think Rodgers and Mike McCarthy will have any sort of success in 26?
1: I think they're going to do what they always do, which is get, you know, 8 wins and 7 losses or something stupid like that. I don't think anybody thinks they're going to get in playoffs or anything like that.
0: Yeah. I hope. Maybe Will Howard is going to end up being like the Mississippi for Coach McCarthy. He's just going to see him over on the sideline and go, damn it, that Will Howard. I got to play him. Hopefully Will Howard does better than Mississippi did against Teal. That's all I was saying.
1: That's a good point.
0: Miss Jane, I appreciate you as always, my friend.
1: Okay, 310-840.
0: Take care. I got to go. But you're going to want to stick around for this. Because I can't get my brother off my mind. That Mississippi boy. I wonder, like, will Will Howard be the Mississippi for Mike McCarthy? That's the big question here. If you're a Steelers fan, will he be too tantalized by his physical profile and say, we've got to play him?
2: I'm dying to know, like, 28-year-old playing college football at a D3, was he at least like a nice enough dude to be around? Like, what does a 28-year-old talk to with his young teammates?
0: So he loved 50 Cent. He loved G-Unit. Huge, huge G-Unit fan. Shocker, right? I told you, he had this sub in the back of his car, man, booming music around campus. He was the dude, man. Imagine him walking in to, like, your 8 a.m. class in the middle of August with a wife beater and oversized jean shorts, just big as hell, swole as hell. He's got dreads. He fits the whole aesthetic. But he was, like, the nicest dude in the world. He had this, from Mississippi. We called him Mississippi. He had this southern charm about him, dude, that, like, I loved. I had a situation. I threw up on my cell phone, missed practice, ended up quitting the football team, then I got in the booth. During that moment, he was so sweet to me, the Southern charm. He was my roommate, too, so I really got to know Brother Mississippi. And Mississippi, look, the chicks love Mississippi. I'm going to be honest with you, right? Mississippi is this big, muscular, tatted-up dreadhead that walks around campus damn near half-naked. Everybody was going crazy over Mississippi. But we all knew, man, something was a little bit off of Mississippi. And I didn't think that, though. He was my roommate. I knew him better than everyone else did. Me and him always broke bread. Like, if I, you know, ran out of noodles or mac and cheese, he'd let me use some of his. We're sharing stuff. That's what roommates do. I had an 8 a.m. class my sophomore year while I was roommates with Mississippi. And I was just total transparency. I was ass at getting up to get to my 8 a.m. And it was an easy 8 a.m., too. It was just communications. The fact that my advisor did that to me is crazy. But one morning, I had to get up for my 8 a.m. And Mississippi had told me the night before, hey, man, and really had been talking about it for a while, I miss my girl, bruh. He's a 28-year-old Southern cat from Mississippi. He loves love, dog. He said, I miss my girl, bruh. I think I'm going to have her come up here. I miss my girl, bruh. So I said, that's cool. I don't mind you having. I appreciate you even asking, can you bring a girl here? Because that's just being, you know, courteous to your roommate. I said, yeah, you can bring her. And he said, I got to tell you something, bruh. She got a sister. I said, oh, Mississippi. I almost spelled it M-I-S-S-I-P-P-I. I got excited. I said, oh, she got a sister. So we're going to have a good time. You know how I was getting down to college. We're going to indulge in some herbal essence, eat some mac and cheese, and we're going to talk to these sisters. The sisters weren't exactly sisters, first and foremost. Let me just say that. Despite them being from Mississippi, they weren't exactly sisters. And Coach Garvey kept looking over at Mississippi saying, damn, I'd love to put him in. If Coach Garvey would have seen these two women out on the practice field, he wouldn't have wanted to put them in too. Dude, nothing like it. I swear for the Lord, I promise you. I'm knocking on the door because I'm like, dog, I got to get in. I'm trying to brush my teeth. I'm waking up late for the 8 a.m. We in the shower, bro. What the hell? We're in the shower. It's like 7:46 in the morning in Bethany, West Virginia. What the hell are you doing? Showering together. Don't get freaky in the morning. Nah, they in the shower. Mississippi comes up behind me. I'm like, I thought you were in there. The sisters had to bathe each other because they had some hard to reach areas because their circumference was that large. And that's story time with the youngest of Jars, Lanelle Willingham. Moral of the story, Southern people are the best. 310-840-4910 is the number. Shout out to Mississippi, man. I really wish he could hear this. Honestly, that was my dog, man. Mississippi, good people. Mississippi was good people. Is Will Howard going to be Mike McCarthy's Mississippi? 310-840-4910. The other piece of it is this, and I want to harp more on Mike McCarthy, because it feels like, right, it feels like with Mike McCarthy,

0: You know, we all got family that we love and some family that we tolerate. But when it comes to family, right, you don't, they say don't mix business and pleasure all the time. You don't just go out hiring people because you're familiar. You got to hire people based on their credibility and their ability to do the job. Hire folks based off of merit, not off of familiarity. Outside of the familiarity that Rodgers has with McCarthy, what is the benefit? What is the benefit of him being the guy in Pittsburgh this year? Here's the thing. I say it all the time. Don't listen to what they say. Watch what they do. Oliver, if you got it ready real quick. Mike McCarthy, at the league meetings this past spring, and honestly knocked my damn socks off. We knew that Mike McCarthy, you know, before he took the job, was rumored to like Will Howard. Turns out he doesn't just like Will Howard, he loves Will Howard. He had this to say about the second-year signal caller at the spring meetings.
1: If I was drafting players that year, he wouldn't have been around in the fifth or sixth round. I mean, I valued him higher than that based off Kansas State. And man, he just, I thought he jumped out of the TV set during the college playoffs. I mean, what is there not to like about the guy? So I think he's definitely a real prospect as a starting quarterback.
0: Hey, so you like him, huh? If my thing is, if you're Mike McCarthy and you really feel this way about him, why were you going and chasing after your ex? If you really are in love with your new fling, if you really see potential in you and your new fling, why are you running after your ex? Here's the thing, though. We all got somebody that we got on speed dial when times get hard and you're a little lonely at night. You got somebody you cut luck with that you call. That could be Aaron Rodgers for the Steelers. You know what you're getting out of Rodgers. You've been here before. You've been down this block. You've never taken Will Howard out. You've never given Will Howard the opportunity to show that he's what's best for business. So give him a fair shot. I always say it, though, too, right? We heard what Mike McCarthy said, but watch what they do. Today in practice, out at OTAs, Brooke Pryor of ESPN broke this news. Aaron Rodgers got first-team reps. Duh, they didn't bring him there to not start him, right? And you know who got second-team reps? Will Howard. Leaping Mason Rudolph on the depth chart. Ahead of third-round pick Drew Aller. So like I said, don't listen to what they say. Watch what they do. If he's getting second-team reps, what does that mean? That means in Mike McCarthy's mind, Will Howard is one play away from being the guy. So if you really feel that confident in him, if you've really got that type of belief in him, as you said, then if it's close and if he continues to play well throughout the course of the spring, talk about Will Howard, why don't the Steelers just have an open quarterback competition at camp? Are they scared of starting Will Howard? Because here's the thing. You can't fool the players. You can't. You can't fool the locker room. Mike McCarthy can have his premonitions about Aaron Rodgers all you want. But if Howard's the better guy, the locker room's going to tell you. And the preseason and camp is going to tell you as well. So if it's close between those two dudes in a pseudo quarterback competition, you go with the younger guy. You go with the younger guy. And the start to the season that Pittsburgh has, hey, look, you're either going to sink or swim if you're Will Howard. But here's the thing, like I keep saying, you have a contingency plan. If it doesn't go well with Will Howard to start the season, right, in your first four games, home for Atlanta, at New England, home for Cincy, at Cleveland, if it doesn't go well for him during that stretch, and you're losing games and you feel yourself quickly falling out of contention in terms of the AFC playoff picture, then guess what? Go to Aaron Rodgers. Now, if you're winning and Will Howard's struggling a little bit, but you're winning, that's the key, you rock out with him and let him grow through those mistakes. Because I think based off of what they're saying and them giving him second team reps, I think there's some meat on the bone in terms of what he could be for them long term. Jim is in Boston wanting to check in. What's going on, Jim? Welcome into Westwood One Sports Night.
2: Hey, Linnell. Good night.
0: What's going on?
2: Well, with Rodgers and McCarthy, right, they're mm-hmm. bonded because of Green Bay. Howard's not going to get a chance unless Rodgers really, really, I think, falters. I just

0: that I don't think they're giving this kid a chance.
1: But if they're giving him second team reps, if they're giving him second team reps and having him catapult, remember, the Steelers, because they're going with Rodgers, right? Just stick with me here for a second. Them going with Rodgers tells you what they think of themselves. They think they're a championship contender, right? If you're a title contender, your backup quarterback position is so, so important. So to entrust him with that responsibility, to have it where he's one play away from being the guy, I think that tells you everything you need to know about how they feel about the kid.
0: Well, I look at it differently. Now, I say to myself that, all right, they got the aspirations for championship with Rodgers. But if Rodgers goes down, that's when they could cash it in and sort of say, you know what, we'll give Howard a chance. Yeah. We'll play for the draft pick. Because if Rodgers does, if he plays like he did last year, they're not going to go anywhere. They're not. Rodgers is honestly done.
1: That's what it feels like. But their relationship with one another is why he's in the building. I appreciate the call, brother. 310-840-4910. I said it earlier. I can give a rat's ass if Mike McCarthy and Aaron Rodgers like each other. If they like each other, go do it. Go do ayahuasca together. It doesn't mean you have to sign them as the Steelers quarterback. Sometimes relationships need to get put to an end. Date to marry, Steelers. We're going to get back into the NBA coming up here as we ease our way into the 2 a.m. hour on the East Coast. The Timberwolves lost in six. Do they need a co-star for Anthony Edwards? That's what we chew on next here on Westwood One Sports Night.
2: Well, guess who's back?
3: Aaron Rodgers has finally decided to return to the Pittsburgh Steelers.
2: It's a one-year deal for the future Hall of Famer. Reunited with Coach Mike McCarthy, they won a Super Bowl in Green Bay. Can they do it again in the Steel City? Westwood One Sports.
4: 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It appears by its own numbers, the U.S. government seems insolvent. It's reported that the Treasury shows about $6 trillion in assets and over $47 trillion in liabilities. Add it all up, and it looks like the U.S. owes more than $130 trillion it doesn't have. 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
12: A better life with Dr. Sanjay Gupta.
13: You know, I watched a video the other day about kids getting landlines at home. We haven't had a landline in my house in I can't even tell you how long. But seeing these parents about my age being teleported back to their own childhoods, a simpler time before screens, was really powerful. And as for the kids, they sat and had conversations with their grandparents without multitasking or being distracted by a screen. I thought this was a great way to have kids stay in touch with family members and friends without getting sucked into the smartphone era too young. Of course, you need other people close by to hop on board as well if this is something that's going to work. Perhaps most important, I realized, these relics can be a great conversation starter with your children. You can talk about what it really means to be connected in this day and age. Things have changed a lot. I'm Dr. Sanjay Gupta, helping you live a better life.
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0: Here's Linnell Willingham.
1: Yes, indeed. You heard the big voice guy, youngest in charge, Linnell Willingham, still kicking it with you as we get you up to 3 a.m. Eastern time here on Westwood One Sports Tonight. We'll get into the lead story of the night coming up momentarily. Fireworks in Game 1 of the Western Conference Finals. We'll provide you wall-to-wall coverage of that coming up here momentarily. One of the teams that has advanced to the Western Conference Finals was the San Antonio Spurs. They did so because they were able to knock off Anthony Edwards and the Minnesota Timberwolves. And my biggest takeaway from the Western Conference postseason to this point, one of my biggest takeaways, is the simple fact that I feel like Anthony Edwards needs a legitimate co-star. Julius Randle, and what he provided for that group throughout the postseason simply was not good enough. What do I know? I'm just some pudgy sports radio host. Let's hear it from the leader of the Timberwolves, Chris Finch. He had this to say about the pairing of Anthony Edwards and one Julius Randle.
2: They kind of both play in the same rhythm, so I feel like they kind of like feel like it's, you know, they... maybe your turn, my turn a bit, you know, rather than having a two-man game such as Denver has with Murray and Jokic. But they both, you know, can have the ability to create for each other, which I think came and went at times. I think it could have been a little bit more consistent. I don't think it's a bad fit. I just feel like, you know, maybe as a coaching staff, we didn't do a good enough job of teasing it out in the ways that we could have.
1: Chris Finch, I respect it, brother. It's a bad fit. Let's call it what it is. Not only is it a bad fit, it's a horrible fit. Julius Randle, first and foremost, the thing that irritated me the most, and other players spoke about it subliminally, his body language, I thought, throughout this series, it's just not good enough, man. Not something you expect to see from a guy that was one of your leaders. Julius Randle, a guy that during the regular season was your second leading scorer. He was the Robin to Ant-Man's Batman. Second scorer the whole nine. Second offensive engine, a guy that brought the ball up at times. 21-7-5 throughout the regular season. Julius Randle in his final five games of the playoffs before getting eliminated. 12 points on 4-10 shooting. 12 points on 3-12 shooting. 12 points on 5-12 shooting. 17 points on 6-17 shooting. And 3 points on 1-8 shooting in a closeout game. The great American philosopher Sergio Kitchens once said, "I want to see you do better." A.K.A. Gunna. Julius Randle, do better. Do better. So here's the thing. I say it all the time about the NBA playoffs. When you fail to reach and meet expectations, there are usually, you know, pretty stiff consequences that come as a result. And less than 48 hours after, you know, the Timberwolves went down, folks already are chirping about what is next in Minnesota. According to Kurt Halen of NBC Sports, longtime NBA insider, Minnesota is looking to drastically shake up its core this offseason. There is one trade that is being rumored by NBC Sports and Kurt Halen. It's also being corroborated by John Krasinski at The Athletic, who covers the T-Wolves for The Athletic. The T-Wolves expected to be fully engaged in the Giannis Antetokounmpo sweepstakes. They're going after Giannis, potentially? That's interesting here. Here's the thing, though, about one Giannis Antetokounmpo. I don't want him to go to Minnesota. I want him to suffer. I want Giannis to go somewhere where he's going to have to be miserable. See, after he won the finals in 2021, and he went to Chick-fil-A. I went to Chick-fil-A, and I ordered a bunch of nuggets. I brought out Linnell Embiid in full capacity this weekend. I tried to get into Linnell Antetokounmpo there. It's a smooth transition. Just bear with me here. Everyone fell in love with Giannis. Everyone fell in love with Giannis. But 4 straight years in the postseason, you saw him come up short and not even advance past round one. His teammate, if we got it ready, Oliver Popular, his teammate, Miles Turner, had this to say about Giannis and his actions during this past basketball season. Take a listen.
3: Doc Rivers, he didn't find anybody. Guys were late all the time. Guys were, you know, showing up to film whenever they wanted to show up. Guys were missing meetings. Like, it was one of the craziest things I've personally ever experienced. We literally, if the plane took off at 2 o'clock, we weren't leaving until 4:30. I'm being so serious, bro. It was crazy, dog. Guys were an hour late to the plane. It got to the point where I knew not to show up until, like, an hour after they said the plane was taking off. It was crazy.
4: So, who's the teammate that's most likely to be late?
3: Giannis. Giannis is going to show up whenever he wants, really, you know? I think that this kind of just came with the territory of that. And once I kind of saw what was going down, I was like, hey, man, more power to you. They ain't going to find you. Do what you do.
1: Miles, what do you mean? What do you mean I show up late to things? What do you mean that I show up late to things? I am Giannis Antetokounmpo. Is it a failure? Is it really considered a failure that we did not advance this year in the NBA's postseason? Is it really considered? Was Michael Jordan considered a failure when he didn't win the championship? How many championships did Michael Jordan win? Was it considered a failure when he didn't win championships? Giannis Antetokounmpo to me. I lost every ounce of respect. Once I heard that from Miles Turner, who, by the way, we sure we want him in our locker room? If that's the type of tea he's about to be spilling, huh? Yikes, Miles Turner. It made me look at Giannis totally different, man. For you to be a star in this league and to be one of the faces of this league, to be a guy that folks are supposed to look up to, there's a certain level of class and dignity that you're supposed to carry yourself with. The bigger picture issue with him showing up, as you know, Miles said, hour and a half late for a flight taking off. Do you just have zero respect? Do you just have zero respect for your teammates? Do you have zero respect for the folks within the organization? What a selfish clown Miles Turner just made Giannis out to be. That's the only way I can describe it. If it's true, because we don't know if it's 100% true, but I assume Miles Turner, big ass, ain't got nothing to lie about. And Giannis was butthurt about it and responded immediately over the weekend, posting a video of him and his sons working on free throws, saying that he was unbothered and minding his business, and he used some random cookie emoji. I get annoyed with Giannis and all of his public sex jokes. I get annoyed with the fact that America acts as if he could do no wrong. And I get annoyed that he's treating his teammates and coaching staff like they don't matter. Doc Rivers, you're supposed to be from the old school. Do you think your old school Atlanta Hawks teammates would be okay with you not fining your players for showing up late? Where is your backbone? Maybe that lack of discipline is why Austin Rivers wasn't good enough to be a real player in this league. Everybody's getting it tonight just because I feel like it. Westwood One Sports Night continues. Final hour of power coming your way next day. A lot more to get to, including the biggest story of the night. Victor Wembanyama with a historic performance in the Western Conference Finals. We'll recap it next.
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12: You know, I watched a video the other day about kids getting landlines at home. We haven't had a landline in my house in I can't even tell you how long. But seeing these parents about my age being teleported back to their own childhoods, a simpler time before screens, was really powerful. And as for the kids, they sat and had conversations with their grandparents without multitasking or being distracted by a screen. I thought this was a great way to have kids stay in touch with family members and friends without getting sucked into the smartphone era too young. Of course, you need other people close by to hop on board as well if this is something that's going to work. Perhaps most important, I realized, these relics can be a great conversation starter with your children. You can talk about what it really means to be connected in this day and age. Things have changed a lot. I'm Dr. Sanjay Gupta, helping you live a better life.
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0: us with one. Sports Night, Youngus and Charles and Willingham rocking out with you as we get you up to 3 a.m. Eastern Time. What a night it has been. If you're just joining us, we had a good old-fashioned slobber knocker in Game 1 of the Western Conference Finals. I said it to kick off the show, man. What we got to see tonight, first and foremost, two evenly matched teams, the whole nine. But what we got to see tonight was chapter one of what I think is going to be the next best rivalry in all the pro sports. Victor Wembanyama in the Spurs going into OKC and knocking off the Thunder. 122-115, and Wemby, I don't want to hyperbolize it, he was historically good tonight. 41 points on 14-25 shooting, 24 rebounds. Can I just reiterate that to really hit the point and really get it across? 41 points tonight on an efficient 14-25. Then he had 24 rebounds, 3 blocks, 9 of the 24 rebounds were offensive rebounds. Wembanyama, the first player to have 35-plus points and 20-plus rebounds in a conference finals game since Barkley in 1993. So quite literally a historic performance tonight from Wemby. He was the story, man. Think about just his trajectory here. Like, I'm getting tired of saying it, but I'm not. Like, every chance he gets, Victor Wembanyama answers the bell. Think about the adversity he's had to overcome here in this postseason. Having the concussion in round one, his very next game gives you 27-15. Elbows Naz Reid in the neck, then gives you 40 the next night. Whenever he is met with adversity, this cat responds. And I think his team, and we've said it all year long, his team and their ability to take after him, it's why they're in this position. Stephon Castle, and the way that he played tonight, Dylan Harper, we'll get to him in a second. He was historically good tonight. Real quick here on Dylan Harper. Most points scored by a rookie in their first conference finals game since 81. Since 1981, dog. Just giving it to you raw. He's tied for the most points in the NBA this postseason. Well, he came into tonight tied with Naz Reid. After his performance, clearly has the most points now in the postseason. Here in this NBA playoffs, man, he has been spectacular. For a rookie to be ready for that big of a stage, and here's the other kicker for Dylan Harper. There was no De'Aaron Fox tonight for San Antonio. He was on the shelf. And the Spurs, word to Jay-Z, get that dirt off your shoulder. No worries, no big deal. We'll brush it off, we'll be fine. Victor Wembanyama tonight is one of those legacy performances, man. His 28-foot three-pointer that he took to tie the game up. If he doesn't hit that shot, guys, San Antonio loses. That game is over if Wemby does not hit the three that he hit in transition. Think about it, man. This is a 7-foot-4 cyborg that we're watching. We have quite literally never, ever seen anything like this before. There is no player in sports that's ever had his logo embody him more than Victor Wembanyama. It's a damn alien. He's the new face of Nike. And his logo is an alien. You know why? Because what we're seeing on the floor, it looks like it's coming from someone that hopped out of a damn UFO. I fail to understand, I feel like, just what he's doing. It's hard for me to like conceptualize it, put it into words. This is a guy that has the ability, if he stays healthy, to legitimately be the best player of all time. And I know a lot of our OGs out there aren't going to like that. I know that's going to bother you because you like Wilt and his 100 points on paper, and you like the fact that they were playing against HVAC technicians and veterinarians and substitute teachers and so on and so forth. Look, what we're seeing right now for Victor Wembanyama, I don't know if it'll ever be duplicated. I don't know if there's anybody else that'll come down the pipeline like this dude. And what he showed you tonight with the bravado and the flair that he's giving you, yelling "ah!" after dunking all over Chet Holmgren, like he's a superstar, guys. And at 22 years of age, guess what? Guess the hell what? He's not going anywhere for a very, very long time. If he's able to stay healthy, I'm telling you, if he's able to stay healthy, we're bearing witness to potentially the greatest player of all time. Potentially the greatest player of all time. The story tonight, though, in this basketball game, yeah, Wemby and the Spurs did a tremendous job defensively. They made life tough for SGA and company. But for the Thunder, from their vantage point, you needed tonight. The Spurs came into this one shorthanded. No De'Aaron Fox. You were getting Jalen Williams back. Everything was supposed to turn up OKC tonight. Going into it, everything was turning up OKC. But then when the whistle blew, it's almost like, man, back in the day with our guy Festus, and I forgot the other guy, Biscuits and Gravy, whenever that damn ding, ding, ding, he goes from to Arr! That's what it feels like whenever, you know, the game is tipped off for the Spurs, man. There is another level that they tap into. And look, I was guilty just like you all were. I thought, man, maybe they're too young. But then it got to a certain point, that stretch that they went on in February, where it was the best month of basketball that we've seen maybe ever. That month of February let me know, you know what, this group's ready. This group may be young, but this group is ready to take that next step. They are built perfectly to take out the Oklahoma City Thunder. The big question is, will they do it? Well, if they can continue to hold, you know, shade of 4 points and a half, which they did in the first half tonight, that four-point performance in the first half tonight, lowest scoring half in the postseason from Shea since 2020. So they were awesome tonight on that end of the floor. The MVP knows he's got to be better. He spoke about it post-game in terms of what he needs to do to get this series back tied up.
1: Areas for improvement moving forward to Wednesday?
2: Yeah, quality opponent. We knew it was going to be a dogfight. We just got to be better. Me in particular have to play better, especially against a team of this caliber. Yeah, nothing more than that.
1: How do you feel about just pace, tempo, both up the floor and in the half court offensively?
2: Yeah, exactly what I expected. Fast. They play very fast. Yeah, exactly what I expected in the game. Just got to be better out there.
0: I love it. Taking accountability like a real MVP should, man. Here's the thing when it comes to SGA and company. J.J. Redick and company put the blueprint out. Every time Shai Gilgeous-Alexander got the ball inside of the three-point line, the help defender was coming. Every time he tried to get to that mid-range at the free throw line, help defender comes and it forces him to get the basketball out of his hands. It's why you saw Alex Caruso get in his bag tonight. He knocked down 8 triples and gave you 30 points off the bench. Why? He was the guy that was consistently left open. That was a game plan strategy, a game plan decision from Mitch Johnson, the head coach of the San Antonio Spurs. And because they got the W, you can say that it worked. If you're a Thunder fan here, does it feel like a spoiled performance? Does it feel like a wasted performance? Alex Caruso went off tonight. Yet you're not up 1-0 in this series. If you're San Antonio, the fact that you could withstand a 30-point Alex Caruso performance off the pine, it should show you, hey, you're nothing to be played with. You're nothing to be slept on. Honestly. And being up 1-0 now in this series, it sure as hell feels like they're about to take this bad boy all the way. But you know what they say about the NBA postseason? A series does not start until the road team picks up a victory. That kind of feels like where we stand right now when it comes to Spurs and Thunder, game one here. Victor Wembanyama, though, was the story tonight. Remember the narrative going into the postseason. I said it right here on this program. There was no star under more pressure going into the NBA second season than one Victor Wembanyama. His postseason debut, when you talk about him potentially being, you know, the greatest of all time, you got to show up when it mattered. And all postseason long, all Wemby has done is show up when his team needs him the most. They went and stole one tonight in Oklahoma City, and he was historically good. a guy that played 29 minutes per night during the regular season, gave you 49 minutes, 41 points, 24 rebounds, three blocks, but altered a bevy of other different looks. He's the real deal. Despite his performance tonight, though, we found out on Sunday that SGA going to win his second consecutive MVP. Here's what Wemby had to say about his counterpart getting the hardware.
3: I still got a lot to learn. And I want to get that trophy, you know, many times in my career.
0: He needs it. Can't you tell? Can't you tell he needs it, America? He needs that MVP trophy. He wants the finals trophy more than anything, I think at least. But he needs that MVP trophy. And that was Wemby's way of also saying, what you mean, how do I feel watching him win MVP? Didn't y'all just see me bust this man's ass for the better part of an hour? We have free basketball tonight, y'all. And I gave you a historical performance in my conference finals debut. That energy, man, it trickles down to the other members of the San Antonio Spurs. I told you we bring up Dylan Harper. And look, Dylan Harper may be a bad example. He's a little bit different, cut from a different cloth. It's in his DNA, greatness. And you saw it from him tonight. Getting the start because De'Aaron Fox still, you know, dealing with that lingering ankle sprain that he suffered in game six. Going into tonight, Dylan Harper was tied with Naz Reid of the T-Wolves for the most points off the bench in the NBA's playoffs. Tonight, Dylan Harper, what was the exact minute total, guys? 47 minutes tonight. For a rookie, Dylan Harper, 24 points, 11 rebounds, 6 assists, and then a NBA Conference Finals record for a rookie. 7 steals, getting active offensively, getting active defensively as well. He was awesome. The reigning sixth man of the year, Keldon Johnson, he put his fingerprints on this one as well. 22 big minutes, 3 threes off the bench. He was cooking, doing his thing, but just like all of us, he was in awe of that freak, Victor Wembanyama.
4: The Victor's logo 3 in the first overtime game. You just told us what you thought. Say it again for the people that are watching. What did you think when that thing went up to tie this game up?
5: If you ever play Call of Duty,
4: which I have,
5: and you get a 25 kill streak, it felt like he dropped a nuke down on the court, and it was crazy. That was a big time shot.
0: What an analogy, man! And yeah, it's almost like a nuke airstrike. I mean, Wembanyama tonight just totally blitzed OKC, and they had no answer for him. They had no answer for him, man. I just continue to be impressed by the mentality. And I know I sound like a broken record, but, like, once again, y'all thought I was playing last week. I hope y'all were paying attention tonight. Brother's so stressed. No, not even stressed. He's as cool as the other side of the pillow. What did that one Gatorade commercial say? Cool as a Yeti holding frozen spaghetti. He's meditating at the free throw line, guys. He's meditating at the free throw line. Brother's built different, man. Cut from a different cloth. That mentality trickles down to the rest of his teammates, man. And it's easy for us to notice. It's easy for his teammates to notice. His head coach notices as well. Mitch Johnson, post-game, talking about the stellar performance and, more importantly, the mentality of one Victor Wembanyama.
6: I think that young man is... he has a rare desire to step into every moment that's in front of him. And I think he has showed in his 3 years in a lot of different situations with a lot of different circumstances that he's going to attack those moments. Doesn't mean they'll always work out for him or be exactly the outcome that he wants, but he has some rare God-given ability. He puts in even more work and preparation into trying to maximizing that. And his disposition and mentality and approach is reflected at times in the way he handles those moments.
0: Absolutely cut from a totally different cloth, man. And everybody notices it. There's a epic picture that you're probably going to see online tomorrow, and it's towards the end of the game, and it's Wemby kind of just having a moment to himself, looking out into the crowd, hands on his hips, kind of like, damn, I'm really doing this. And his teammates are like, oh, snap, that's Wemby. Oh, they're all pointing at him. They're, you know, trying to make him feel, they're teasing him low-key just because he's that damn good, and he's got this, as Mitch Johnson referenced, like, there's this disposition. He's just, he's humble, man, soft-spoken. I don't even know if it's fair to call him soft-spoken at this point. Like, he pops it. He dunked on Ted Holmgren and said, "Ah!" So he's boisterous. He's got bravado. He's got flair. More importantly, he's got skill. More importantly, he's got skill. His ability, I don't think he gets to this level without the mentality. He's got a desire to be great. He's got a desire to be the absolute best. And sometimes you can say you want to be the best all day long, but he continues day in and day out to leave little breadcrumbs and show you, hey, like, I really am about that action. Now, whether I'm able to stay healthy or not, that ain't up to me, but I'm going to do everything in my power, you know, to leave my legacy on this group. 310-840-4910 is the number. If you want to hit us up on the talk and text line, we're going to get into Shea Gilgeous-Alexander coming up here momentarily. Let's get to our guy Jim in New Hampshire wanting to chime in. What's going on, Jim? Welcome into Westwood One Sports Night.
7: How you doing? You know, I called in about a month ago, and you were saying, Bobby, probably the best thing we've ever seen. And I kind of doubted it because I grew up watching Larry Bird and Michael and everything like that. This guy's probably going to be the best athlete we ever see in our life.
0: I'm telling you, man. It's incredible.
7: Yeah, man, he's got it. I mean, it's all over the place. He's getting 40-something points and 20-something rebounds. He's unselfish, and he's just got the whole game wrapped up.
0: Here's the other thing that I'll go back to, Jim, and I appreciate the call. For you to go from 29 minutes per night in the regular season to playing 49 minutes tonight in this double OT contest, you know what they call that? Mr. Stay Ready to keep from getting ready. That's the telltale sign of a pro's pro. He gets it. They may have restricted him to 29 minutes tonight throughout the course of the regular season, but make no mistake about it. The work that he put in, he could have went 49 minutes on a night-in, night-out basis. This dude, he's obsessive about the work. It's Kobe Bryant-esque. It's Michael Jordan-esque. And, oh, he just so happens to be 7'4", and the most skilled big man we've ever seen. Argue with somebody you love. Hopefully that's me. I don't know what else to say. I have run out of adjectives at this point to describe the greatness of this dude. It's mentality. It's skill. It's the never say die attitude. And it's the humility that I think he plays with as well. He's not a violent guy. He's not trying to be dirty or nasty to anybody. That elbow to Nas was a little bit of a get back, you don't know me like that. That's what that was. That was a whoa. You were breathing the same oxygen. Should never happen. And look, the way that he gets scratched on and clawed on and ripped at, he hasn't burst out yet. He hasn't tweaked out yet. He's the real deal, man. Wemby for president. Bob wanting to chime in. What's going on, Bob?
8: Is Bob in Rhode Island you're talking about?
0: Yeah, there's only one Bob, and it's you in Rhode Island, brother. What's going on?
8: Okay, brother. I hope the Knicks win the championship. I think if Brunson comes through in the clutch for one time, maybe they'll win. I think he's a choke artist.
0: Can I be honest with you? I'm going to let you continue because you're my main man. That's the problem with you, obnoxious, stubborn, self-centered Knicks fan. You might as well be. This is Wemby's time.
8: I hate the Celtics. Anybody except the Celtics.
0: Anybody, I don't give a piss about nothing but the Tide. That's what you sound like.
8: What's that?
0: Have a good night, pal. 310-840-4910. We're sitting here trying to give Wemby his flowers. You know, call talking about Jalen Brunson is the antithesis of Victor Wembanyama. That's not just because they're, you know, one's tall and one's short. Yes, it is. But man, I just am at a loss for words. when it comes to Wemby. The bigger story tonight, as we mentioned, Caruso went off, yet the Thunder didn't win this game. SGA, 4 points in the first half, man. Lowest scoring total in a half in a postseason game for him since 2020, dog. Hopefully he's able to get it together. I got Joel out in San Diego. Joel, what's going on, good guy? Welcome in.
9: Hey, how's it going, man?
0: Going good, going good.
9: Yeah, hey, me and you, we spoke about 2 weeks ago, and I mentioned to you that Stephon Castle was a key ingredient for the San Antonio Spurs, and I also said that the key is keeping Wembanyama healthy. And what's Robert from Maryland's got to say? He was telling you that OKC, they just San Antonio don't have no chance. Robert from Maryland said they have no chance. Well, yeah. I told my friends 3 weeks ago, I go, I tell you what, if San Antonio and OKC play, if San Antonio gets a split, they will take OKC out, and they got the split they needed, so look out.
0: Because look, here's what it is. Now it's set up for them to close it out in game six like they did in the last series.
9: That's correct.
0: They're primed and ready for it, man. It don't got to go seven. It probably will, though. I appreciate the call as always, man. This dude, Victor Wembanyama, this series is going to be an absolute bloodbath, man. I'm here for it. I love good hoop. You all should love good hoop. And then you got to just appreciate the way the two teams were put together, man. They're evenly matched. Two organizations that are the gold standard to me, not in just basketball, but in pro sports, man. Sam Presti and what he's done putting that group together. We know about the Spurs legacy. Good time to be a hoop fan. Rode is in Virginia. Wanting to check in. What's going on, Rope?
10: Hey, how's it going here? Let's drink from the Big Dipper now. In the history of the NBA, there have been six occurrences of a player getting 60 points and 40 rebounds. Wemby in the NBA, zero. Wilt, six. How is it that Babe Ruth, he can get the credit here that he deserves, but Will can't? That's my take. All right, have a good night.
0: You know what? There was something I could have said in response to that, but I'm in honor of the future GOAT Wemby. I'm going to let him have it, man. I thought, you know, Rode in Virginia is called and like giving us a, remember we had that rhymer? That rhymer early on in the early portions of this program, that guy that called in and tried to make it. I thought that was Rode, but then he took it from one place to another. Bottom line is, Victor Wembanyama is that damn good. Excited to see his progression here throughout the course of the NBA postseason. Game number two of the Western Conference Finals going to come your way on Wednesday. Tomorrow night, Knicks. Cavs game one from the world's most famous arena. Super duper excited about that. You should be super duper excited about what's next. Denton's deliberations, what's on the mind of the super producer. That is next.
11: 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Spurs, Thunder, Wemby versus SGA. Can San Antonio take down the defending champs? We break it all down on the road to the finals. 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
37: When it comes to the myriad reasons people don't get enough exercise, psychologist Diana Hill has heard them all. She's the author of a new book with a great title, I Know I Should Exercise, But. On a recent episode of my podcast, Chasing Life, Hill told me the number one reason people don't exercise is because they don't feel like they have enough time. She told us that she encourages people she works with to shift from an either-or mindset to a both-and mindset. Hill herself uses time at her son's baseball game to walk around the field cheering him on instead of sitting on the sidelines. She also recommends setting up your space at home, at work, in the car to facilitate movement. So every night before I go to bed, I lay out my workout clothes next to my bathroom sink so they are waiting there for me as a good reminder. I'm Dr. Sanjay Gupta, helping you live a better life.
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0: Here's Linnell Willingham.
1: Indeed it is Westwood One Sports Night. With the youngest in charge, Linnell Willingham. About a half hour left to go with you, man. I'm sad about it. We've covered a lot tonight. We've had a hell of a time. Victor Wembanyama giving us a hell of a lot to talk about. We dabbled in the NFL a little bit. You crazy Steeler fans out there, for some reason, believe Aaron Rodgers is going to work out for you. I got news for you. It won't happen. Programming note, tomorrow, current AEW superstar Adam Copeland, former WWE Hall of Famer Edge, going to join the program right here on Westwood One Sports Night, courtesy of the super producer doing super producer things, our guy Denton Day. We will tag him in now, as he is the star of a new segment here on Westwood One Sports. And I feel like I have to say it in this cool voice, Denton's Deliberations.
2: Well, so I have many different directions that I want to go with this, Linnell, but I feel like I need to give you the floor for the first direction. We made such a big deal of it when you were on the show. We made an even bigger deal of it when you were not on the show. Your boy tripled you up. How was it? Did you like all 43 songs? What are we feeling now that it's actually been a few days? How are you feeling?
1: Yeah. This was, now that I can really give you a deep dive, I am still working on the initial 18, the Iceman. I have not moved on to the Habib TD and Maid of Honor, but I'll tell you this about Iceman. It is one of the best introspective albums we've heard in a long time. He covered everything I wanted to. The content that we were all waiting on is like, how was he going to handle his loss to Kendrick Lamar? He was vulnerable. He was open. The production from the greatest producer in the world, 40. If you're not hip to him, Google him. A tremendous album. Anybody that says otherwise, do you know music? The other two I can't speak for yet. But the Iceman album, the one with the Michael Jackson glove. By the way, I gave a nugget to our pal Wilkinsville Dalton that I'll give to our program here. The reason that Drake chose the Michael Jackson glove, because I believe the next number one single that he has, the next number one song that he has, will surpass Michael for the most number ones ever. So shout out to him paying some homage. I thought the album was great, man. He was authentic. He was genuine. And yeah, he basically told us he's depressed because Kendrick Lamar whipped his ass.
2: I wasn't going to bring him up, but I'm glad that you did. Interesting help on social media promoting it, but that's neither here nor there. I'm glad you liked it. The streets are saying you're not going to like the other two as much, but I haven't listened, so I can't tell you.
1: I'll let my own ear test it.
2: Do we appreciate government-mandated sexy red verses?
1: So here's the thing about sexy. Like, she's... She won me over ever since she leaned in. The fact that she knows how to market herself. Her and Shawn Michaels leaning into that whole bit. Like, I love everything about her for that reason. Like, she just gets it.
2: Let's get messy. We talked about this story months ago because it was a months ago story. Dak Prescott did a joint bachelor party with his then fiance. Now they're no longer fiancés. Well, he just added a little bit more, salt to the wound. He was spotted at a bull riding event, which is the most Texas thing in the world, with one of the bridesmaids.

0: with Dak at a bull riding concert? What, is she trying to get a tutorial? A to-do? A starter pack?
1: Something tells me she already did.
0: I'm about to say, Dak.
1: The more we get information about it, the more it feels like the joint thing was a setup.
0: Oh, 100%.
1: I mean, the fiance had to have known. I mean, she had to have known. There's no way that you're getting surprised in a scenario like that.
0: I watched The Hangover several different times, and in that movie, I think I learned that the father of the bride pays for the wedding.
1: Generally, family of the bride, but that varies.
0: Who paid for this bachelorette party? Because they basically paid.
1: I mean, it better than him. Are you kidding? I mean, look. There are certain rules to, like, basic normal people marriages. I do feel like that differs slightly when one of the parties involved is on a $240 million contract.
0: It changes things just a little bit, I would say. By the way, I know it's a little early. Dynasty leagues are probably getting started out there. I'm not a fantasy guy. Draft Dak Prescott. If you don't think brother's going off this year after what he was able to accomplish over the spring and now the summer, shout out to Dak Prescott, man. I'm not mad at him. I'm not mad at him.
1: Maybe you're mad at his division rival. A.J. Brown got married. Seemed beautiful from pictures that I saw. Mm-hmm. I didn't see Jalen Hurts in any pictures. That's generally speaking, like when you get married, you invite a lot of your coworkers. Now, football team is deep, you know, 53 people. Then you get some coaches, you get some staff members. I gotta assume that Big Dom was there. That man is literally everywhere. But no Jalen Hurts. Maybe he was busy, but I feel like you gotta adjust your schedule for a wedding of a great friend.
0: He was sick.
1: The person is a great friend.
0: He was sick. Maybe he was sick. The new virus that's sweeping
1: the
0: nation.
1: Hunter?
0: From the cruise. Yeah, he's got the Hunter from the cruise. He was on maybe he was on the cruise ship.
1: That brings up another question that we can get to in a second.
0: For folks like myself, though, then, who believe AJ's not getting traded, I'm steadfast with that. I still don't think he's getting traded. Does this, like, add kerosene to that or no?
1: I already thought he was getting traded.
0: Maybe, I don't know, maybe this is me zigging when everyone zags. I think the Eagles are going to roll out with Devonta Smith, AJ, and Mekhi Lemon. And they'll bring Hollywood off the bench. But, like, yeah, it's kind of a big deal that he wasn't there. It's the quarterback. And apparently, like, all we heard didn't remind, like, tell me if you heard this too. Initially, before things got crabby, weren't they, like, besties?
1: That was the word on the street, that they were maybe not besties, but they were definitely on a wedding invite level of friendship.
0: Yeah.
1: Maybe he got the invite. I mean, I guess that's what I would really like to know. Like, is the invite on Jalen Hurts' fridge?
0: Does Jalen Hurts check his mailbox?
1: You gotta have somebody too. That led to another deliberation of how rich is. How rich do you have to be to not go on a cruise ship? Like, at what point do you graduate if you're into cruises?
0: Yeah. But I've never been on a cruise. For a single man like myself, it feels like an amazing opportunity.
1: Depending on what, you would probably want to go on an adult-only cruise.
0: Ooh.
1: For your opportunity. You don't want a bunch of kids running around.
0: No, well, I'll tell you what, man. As I'm getting 28 and older, I'm realizing, man, a lot of the most beautiful women in this world have baby daddies. And I'm realizing this as I continue to go through my adult life. I'm open to women with children. Anybody out there listening? Especially out in L.A.
1: That's like a good mentality to have if you're in a shopping mall. Maybe if you're trying to find somebody at church. On a cruise, like, you don't want to deal with the children. You know, we got 4 days on this boat. Let's make the most of it.
0: That means you couldn't find a babysitter, which also makes me question your inner circle.
1: Where's grandma?
0: Yeah, where's granny? What else you got for us, Steve?
1: One final thing. We got a new Friday movie coming out being written by the many writers of the Boondocks.
0: It's lit. It's very lit. Look, the Friday, low-key, I was thinking about putting this up earlier in the rundown because I know people are hot on movie sequels, right? Friday, man, to take this big of a gap in between your last installment, I think Friday after next was a

0: movie, if I'm not mistaken. I think it came out like 02. Apparently, this is this new movie. Well, actually, don't let me tell you what the new movie is about. The news was broke on E! News. I used to watch E! News when I was a kid. I probably should watch it now, too, because I'm missing key information. Here is the news officially being broke about Friday being back in theaters. It's one of those movies, too, that I definitely realize, hey, more people than not probably aren't familiar with it. If you're not familiar with Friday, you uncultured swine. If you're not see, I just threw a jab on the way out. If you're not familiar, look, y'all know I'm not a movie guy. I've seen you're all not? Three Fridays. No, well, you're not. You, I don't know, I'm Denton C. Just so you know, it's getting close to Brock Lesnar time. Almost just hit you with the you are cursed. I think I did that wrong, but you pick up what I'm putting down.
1: Big Danhausen guy.
0: I'm a big Danhausen guy and a big fan of the Minihausens. Hey! Dettenhausen. There we go. But yeah, I'm excited about the new Friday movie. So how do you feel about this bit? And I think they just did it with Space Jam. How do you feel about the bit of like movie theaters when it's a really great classic, re-airing the movie in theaters, having people buy tickets for it, and so on and so forth?
1: Like the original?
0: Mm-hmm.
1: They do that all the time in comic book movies when they try to break records. Like the Avatar movie and the Avengers, I think it was in Endgame, they just kept re-airing them because they're like, we need to beat each other. And I was like, guys, come on. Like, what are you talking about here? I think they did something like that for The Dark Knight on like the 20th anniversary or the 15th anniversary or something like that.
0: I love
1: that. Hey, make your money, you know? As long as the actors are getting the proper residuals, right. I'm all for it.
0: Look at us, just corporate kings over here.
1: Not a corporate king. I actually hate the corporate ladder, but I am a man of the people.
0: Whenever I don't make sense and he does, know that I meant to say what he said. It's my advocate. Looking at the old clockaroo here, we got to put the show to bed.
1: I got a book report.
0: And that's a tease. Next.
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12: You and I have never met, but I'm willing to bet that there is something you would like to do, but you feel like you can't, that it's too hard, that you don't deserve it. A colleague of mine recently told me about this new book called Brave Shift, 30 Mindset Changes to Transform Your Life. It's written by a woman named Michelle Carrer. Carrer says the one thing most people forget when they set a goal is to attach a reason to it. Having that reason is big, because when you don't want to do something that's necessary to reach your goal, you can go back to your reason to find the motivation you need. Try to frame your goal as something you want to achieve, as opposed to being a bad part of yourself that you want to change. That will make you more likely to succeed, as will asking for help. All of us need it, and it makes people feel good to help you achieve your goals. I'm Dr. Sanjay Gupta, helping you live a better life.
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0: continues here on Westwood One Sports Night. Youngest in charge. Gonna put a bow on this bad boy for you coming up. We appreciate you being here. However you chose to lock in tonight, bunch of different ways you can consume us. 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You can tweet at me at NELL_BTP. Without further ado, we end the show the same way each and every night. Super producer Denton Day puts the show to bed. Play those sleepy tunes.
1: I'm very excited about putting the show to bed today because it's the first installment of Denton's book report.
0: Oh.
1: Because I read a book, and I think everybody should read this book. I'm seeing myself on camera, and I'm realizing that we are so decked out in Commander's gears that it looks like we work for the team. I don't. I bought this with my own money. It's very expensive. But I read this book by Jeff Perlman, Only God Can Judge Me. It's about Tupac. I had never read a Jeff Perlman book before. I'd read a lot of his articles. He's a very well-known sports writer. A lot of good books. But I read majority his articles before, never one of his books. And I saw this at a bookstore. And your boy likes to go to many bookstores. And I had a little bit of a credit to use at the bookstore. Someone got me a gift card. And I was like, well, let me get a book that I'm interested in. And obviously, I know about Tupac. You know about Tupac. Everyone knows about Tupac. He's pretty famous. If you don't know about
0: him, some people think he's alive for some reason. It's very weird.
1: There was a part of me where I held on to that maybe a little bit longer than most people did. But I knew Tupac. I never like knew Tupac. Bro, his life is nuts. Was nuts. I mean, some of the stories that are in here, like he starts the book off, and I don't feel bad about spoiling this because he said this in an interview, so it's already out there in the ether. This came out in 2025, so it's been out for a little bit. But he starts the book off like detailing the story behind Brenda's Got a Baby. And I was like, I didn't really think that was a real story. And he's like, yeah, no, he like reunited the child and the mother together in the process of writing this book. He interviewed over 600 people. Summer's about reading, people. So get your ass in a book. And this was a really good one to start. I didn't start reading this one. I'm like 12 books in for 2026. So get your weight up over there.
0: Wow. Oh, did you just flex your book count? Here we go. Sports Talk Radio for you, baby.
1: Yeah. It's a really good book, though. Everyone should be reading.
0: There we go. Can I just... You said summer's for reading.
1: Yeah.
0: Do you have that tattooed on you anywhere?
1: I did not have that tattooed, but we used to do like accelerated reader programs when I was in elementary school, and I cheated on them, and I got called to the principal's office once, and I lost my reward in fifth grade, and I've never let that go.
0: Mm. So ever since then, you've been an avid reader?
1: No, I stopped reading because of that, and then I got back into it as an adult because I was like, I should probably read. I held a grudge for like 20 years over this damn thing.
0: Yeah.
1: All it really was going to be like popcorn and pizza.
0: Yeah. So I was just such a delinquent as a fifth grader in a middle. This is late. I was such a delinquent as a fifth grader in a middle school that, like, my aunt and uncle got tired of like giving me spanking, so they started making me read books, and I had to read Mike Lupica. That's how I got hip to Mike Lupica.
1: You're a well-versed reader, then.
0: Oh, I read. I've read hella books.
1: Yeah.
0: Oh, I could. First of all, I was the annoying kid in class that always wanted to get called on for popcorn reading. Are you kidding me? I wanted to flex the fact that I could read. I loved. I mean, not loved as in
1: You're on Goodreads? Everyone can follow me on Goodreads. Just search my name. See all my books.
0: What the hell is Goodreads?
1: It's like a book tracking app.
0: It's like the OnlyFans of reading?
1: A lot more covered up, but yes.
0: Okay. Well, everyone loves a good book cover. That was my favorite thing to get from the Scholastics Fair, by the way. Those book covers were so silly. I would put them in order. The whole thing is I wouldn't like book covers. I liked like binder covers and textbook covers.
1: Yeah.
0: Because, yeah, that was cooler. But
1: There are a couple of books on one of our many shelves in my office that are pretty sick. I like this one, though. It's pretty simple. It's Tupac, and it's a book about Tupac. So that one makes sense. It'd be odd if Biggie Smalls was on the cover. Though there are some very interesting stories about Biggie Smalls in here that I was not privy to. Just knowledge that I don't know that the world was in terms of some of the things that took place in Tupac's life. And it honestly felt like it was out of like a television series where like Biggie was there to try to make amends, but Tupac never knew because nobody ever told. It was crazy, bro. It was crazy.
0: That is, for people that are familiar with their beef, was like something that just didn't need to happen. They never really beefed.
1: No. Like, it literally just because part of the reason is because Tupac was very paranoid. I mean, he is such a complex figure, yeah. Right? He's made such great music over the course of his life, but he really is a complex figure that the fact that he made it to 25 is actually astounding, because the world was set up for him to not make it to that age. And he did, made a lot of really good music, a lot of really bad decisions, but very, very interesting read.
0: A guy that was super well-versed and... I'm not giving away Stay Secrets. Life cut way, way, way too short. Someone in the chat said, it's all Puff's doing. It's easy to blame the Baby Oil Bandit. I will say this about P. Diddy. It's not illegal to be freaky. So I'll just leave it at that. But I know there were a lot worse allegations.
1: I do think he killed Biggie. But that's just... Yeah, I think Puff had a big hand in
0: that. This is, wow, this is how you endear yourself with a new West Coast audience that we're picking up.
1: Yeah, shout out to everybody in L.A.
0: I'm about to say, shout out to L.A. That's lit. Wow. I was going to go watch Brock Lesnar rip his pants, but now I'm feeling like, should I like be watching some sort of Tupac Biggie documentary to fall asleep tonight? It's like my favorite thing. I wish you all knew like what I go through to find my at-night entertainment. It normally leads to me, there's a YouTube search that I have. If you're looking for a good night's sleep, Google thunder and rain noises on black screen. Exactly what I said, and you will sleep well and sometimes oversleep things. So there we go. That's going to do it for us with One Sports Tonight. Appreciate you all being here. Thank you to Oliver Popular. Thank you to your calls. Thank you to our guy Denton Day, per usual, helping us out with his deliberations and, per usual, putting the show to bed. We're back with you tomorrow. Loaded show. 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
14: A Better Life with Dr. Sanjay Gupta.
15: We are finally starting to learn more things we can do to keep our brains sharp as we age. A lot of people think crossword puzzles or Sudoku might do the trick, but the science doesn't really bear that out. What one recent study found, though, was that a certain type of brain training seems to have a significant impact on cognition as we get older. It wasn't memory or even problem-solving tasks that moved the needle. It was an interactive computerized game that tested the ability to recognize two separate images in faster and faster sequences. It's what we call a task of divided attention, in which you don't have a conscious strategy on how to improve. That's according to the study's lead author. You're just trying to do the best you can to figure out how to divide your attention. Now, the game in this study was called Double Decision. If you want to find it and try it out yourself. I'm Dr. Sanjay Gupta, helping you live a better life.
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1: This is Westwood One Sports Night. We do this show from planet Earth, a place that Victor Wembanyama is not from. There is not a better logo attached to an athlete in all the pro sports. You damn right he's an alien. Ridiculous performance tonight. This is why the MVP, this is why the MVP trophy shouldn't be given out until the end of the season, when the finals trophy is given out. Because, dog, the way that he played tonight, historic performance in game one of the Western Conference Finals. Spurs win it 122-115. Victor Wembanyama, 41 points, 24 rebounds, including 9 offensive rebounds. He was absolutely ridiculous tonight, playing like the best player on the planet. He is 7-4, doing things we've never seen before. It's the most entertaining watch in all of sports. I don't know if there's much of a debate about it. It's the he's got to be at this point the best draw in all the pro sports. Who doesn't want to imagine watching this in person, sitting courtside, watching something that looks like it came out of a UFO put a puny basketball through the hoop? He is a total freakazoid. Is he the best draw, though, in all the pro sports? I want to double click on that. 310-840-4910 is the number on the talking text line. Victor Wembanyama tonight. Remember those conversations we were having prior to the start of the postseason? Oh, I hope he's ready. How is he going to deal with the pressure of the NBA playoffs? Is he ready? I had the nerve to come on this program and say that there was no star under more pressure going into this thing than him. Look, they say it all the time. Pressure either busts pipes or makes diamonds. And I guarantee you this, Victor Wembanyama ain't no damn cubic zirconia. This is the real deal. Is he the best draw, though, in all of pro sports? 310-840-4910 is the number. It's got to be. We're still waiting on official numbers to come out here in terms of what this night was from, like, a historical perspective. I mean, the numbers, they sound like a video game, dog. They sound like a video game, what he accomplished tonight. 41 points, 24 rebounds. He gets credited with 3 blocks, but we know how many shots he altered of Oklahoma City. It's just a special performance from him, man. I'll even take it a step further, though, big picture, just looking at the game. This was the first chapter, the beginning of the first chapter, at least, of the next best rivalry in all of pro sports. These two teams are here to stay. These two teams are here to stay. And shout out to OKC. They deserve a ton of credit for the performance and the effort they gave tonight. This is a team that is well rested, hadn't played in a little while, haven't played a lot this postseason, and they haven't been tested. They've been playing JV the entire damn postseason, going up against the Suns and then the Lakers. It's like playing on rookie, and now all of a sudden you're playing on Hall of Fame mode. This is different when you're going up against Victor Wembanyama and the Spurs. The good part for OKC tonight is they got back arguably one of the best Robins in all of the NBA in Jalen Williams. He did not miss a beat in his return to action. 26 points on 11-25 shooting. And the big thing with him in the advantage that he ultimately gives Coach Dagnall is this, right? They can stagger the minutes with him and Shai Gilgeous-Alexander. One of those two dudes, and I'll have to go officially check, it feels like both of those two dudes are never on the bench at the same time. And when you have the luxury of being able to go 12 deep, you know, the way that OKC does, and that's a credit and a testament to Sam Presti, drafting and developing. They got guys down the pipeline, baby. This is, yeah, we out here trying to function. This is what they do. So I am thoroughly impressed by everything we saw from OKC. With that being said, and I'll even take it a step further, right? We talked about it opening up the show. If you're just joining us, the story of tonight for OKC is one of two things. Shai Gilgeous-Alexander had his worst first half of his postseason career. 4 points in the first half from SGA. He was 7-23 on the night, ultimately finished with 24. For them to be able to withstand a poor performance like that from SGA. Now, he came alive in the fourth quarter when it mattered, right? What did Drake say? I come alive in the nighttime? He damn sure came alive in the nighttime. And you got to imagine. See, a conspiracy theorist will come on this program and tell you, maybe it's because Drake dropped 3 albums. Maybe SGA hasn't listened to the proper bangers from the boy. I saw a video of him yesterday giving out watches and a whole bunch of gifts to his teammates for winning the MVP. He's rapping lyrics on the way to his teammate. He's in love with the guy. It's just an aura-filled conversation whenever we're talking about Drake and SGA. But hot damn, the story of the night, SGA wasn't very good, yet OKC's so good that they were able to force double overtime. There was a point in this game where there were only 3 dudes in double figures. We were in the fourth quarter, and there were only 3 dudes in double figures for OKC. It was SGA. It was Alex Caruso. And then you saw Jalen Williams. Those 3 dudes for a majority of this game were the only dudes that were in double figures. Hell, it finished that way on the night. It finished that way on the night. Those 3 dudes, Caruso, SGA, and J-Dub, the only dudes that were in double figures tonight for OKC. They didn't get enough from the other guys. And that's going to be the story of this series. If your other guys aren't going to show up at home, what you going to do? Talking text line wide open for you. 310-840-4910 is the number. Of course, I'm having a little bit of an issue with the dock here, boys, so bear with me. I know the phone lines are loaded on this. I want you to keep hitting us up with it. Victor Wembanyama with a historic performance tonight. Just absolutely spectacular. 41 points, 24 rebounds, and had his fingerprints all over this basketball game. Is he the best draw right now in pro sports? I feel like the only real argument is him, Shohei Ohtani, Paul Skeens. If you're catching him on a good outing, on a good night, it is absolutely ridiculous at the plate. Obviously, at the mound. Pat Mahomes and what he's able to do in the National Football League. Is Victor Wembanyama the best draw in all of pro sports? 310-840-4910 is the number here on Westwood One Sports Night. Let's do this. As we continue to roll throughout the night tonight, we're going to continue to talk about this performance and what it means relative to the series, right? This was, they say it all the time in the postseason, a series does not start until the road team picks up a dub. Do you think after winning game one, San Antonio's got a stranglehold on this thing? Let's go to Mike in Dallas who wants to chime in. Matt, Mike, who is the best draw right now in all of pro sports?
2: Man, I think y'all are overrating him. Oh, he's good. He's amazing and everything, but man,
1: we're overrating him?
2: Yeah. Wait, man. Like I said, he's good. He's amazing, but he's tall, man. That's not talent. That's just tallness.
1: And that's not talent. Are you kidding me? That's not talent. He's just tall. What 7'4" dude do you know? Tween, cross, and hessian, finishing the way that he does, sliding his feet on defense. About he's just tall. Are you kidding me? He's arguably one of the most skilled dudes we've ever seen in this game. To do what he's doing at that size, everything's more difficult. This game is played with a low center of gravity, Mike. Mike, you know about sports, bro? Mike, sports is played with a low center of gravity, dog. It's way harder to do
2: because
1: what he's doing.
2: Tall, though. That's why, right? Because he's doing all that and he's tall. That's why.
1: He's right? Also doing what he's doing. He's being fouled and clobbered and hacked and clawed. Are you kidding?
2: He gets away with a lot of fouls.
1: Hey, you let me know. Are you a reposado or a blanco, man? Which one are you sipping tonight, brother? What you mean? It's just because he's tall. I appreciate the call, man. Get the hell up out of here. 310-840-4910 is the number. What do you mean it's just because he's tall? Let's go to Bert in Baltimore wanting to chime in. Bert, what's going on, brother? Welcome into Westwood One Sports Night. I'm
3: telling you all year, telling you this man does things we've never seen before.
1: I'm telling you. I've been saying it all year.
3: Do you see that 3 he jacked up from the logo with 28 seconds left in overtime?
1: Thank you for bringing it up. Thank you for bringing that up, because that's the moment right there where I look left and I look right and I go, damn.
3: That was legitimately something I've never seen before. Wilt didn't do that. Russell didn't do it. Shaq. Nobody's pulling up from 30 with the game on the line and canning it.
1: It's ridiculous, man. If he doesn't make that shot from 28 feet, they don't win this
3: game
1: basketball
3: over.
1: Game. They lose. So
3: he scored 18 in their final 23 points. He was sensational, bro.
1: Absolutely
3: and
1: ridiculous. Doing what he does.
3: $4 on the money line and won six, baby. How do you
1: there
3: like
1: we go.
3: Up?
1: There we go. That's what you call a nuke.
3: Oh, yeah. Have a good night, bro. Keep listening.
1: Appreciate you as always, man. 310-840-4910 is the number. Let's go to our guy DJ, calling from the Charm City. I'm B-More. DJ, what's going on? Welcome into West Football Sports Night.
4: Man, Wemby pulling up like Steph Curry. That
1: Come
4: was
1: on,
4: crazy.
1: Slim.
4: What a game.
1: He's incredible, dog. Is he the best drawer in pro sports? If you could go watch anybody, if you could pay the price of admission, I'll even bring it to you like this because you know we like things that are free in this world. If you got a free ticket to go to any sporting event, to see any athlete, who would it be? For me, it's Victor Wembanyama at this point. And tonight is more evidence as to why he's en route to being maybe the greatest of all time. Appreciate the call as always, brother. 310-840-4910 is the number. Let's go to Tony in Montreal wanting to check in. Our pal north of the border wanting to kick it with us. Tony, what's going on, man? What'd you think?
5: How you doing, brother?
1: Doing good, man.
5: Listen, good question, but it's like saying who's better, Magic or Michael? And for me, I can't say I've seen him as much as you have, but I know he's an amazing athlete. He probably is on the same par as Kareem Abdul-Jabbar, which I saw him many, many times when I was following the Lakers. But aside of that, okay, I just want to say this because I like calling in and I like listening to you because you're an open-minded dude, okay? I think no matter how good Wemby is, they're going to deal with the Knicks one way or the other because Jalen's in another mindset. And the only way I could tell you this is a double parlay for me because Montreal, the Canadiens, are a team of bunch of 21-year-olds and 22-year-olds and 24-year-olds, and they just knocked off in overtime in the 17th.
1: They're fearless, Tony.
5: The Sabres. So I always say, Montreal Canadiens had the Buffalo by the Sabres, and they didn't let go. And let me tell you something. When it comes to mental acuity, mental strength, and will to win, okay, Wemby has that. But so do the Canadiens. And sometimes you got to look at it like a glove. And the Knicks have five players that are superstars. But guess what? They got a bench that scores 50 points. So you want to
1: and look, I'll say this, Tony, and I appreciate the call. If they get past Oklahoma City, it's a wrap for whoever they see in the finals. Are you kidding me? If they get the finals is happening right now. Sorry to tell you. Sorry to break it to you. I ain't giving away state secrets when I say that. We know what it is, what it ain't. But, dog, it's amazing what we saw tonight. One of the best performances ever in a conference finals debut. Victor Wembanyama, 41 points, 24 rebounds, 3 blocks he was credited with, but we know he altered a bunch of other shots. We'll let you hear the best from the podium coming up here momentarily, man. As tonight, as I keep saying, it'll be my slogan for the night, the first installment, the first chapter of what I consider to be the next best rivalry in all of pro sports. 310-840-4910. In honor of Wemby's performance tonight, I think he's the best draw in all of pro sports. If I was to give you a lottery ticket, a free ticket, to go see any sporting event, to go see any athlete out there in the world, who are you going to see? For me, it's clearly Victor Wembanyama. And tonight, more evidence as to why. 310-840-4910 is the number. Let's go to Solomon out in Dallas wanting to check in. What's going on?
6: Hey, what's going on, boss?
1: What's going on with you?
6: Best draw in sports, it's got to be Wemby. I mean, we're looking at this cat. He's 22, and I remember 22. His draw against Chet coming up was Chet's more athletic, does more with the ball, can do better. I mean, he's looking light years better than Chet already. And the problem with the real issue is everybody was saying their youth. They're inexperienced. They don't have the vet leadership, this and that. They're down a guard in Fox. I'm paying. They're second and third fiddles.
1: That was the other thing, and I appreciate the call. That was the other thing. They're down De'Aaron Fox tonight and went out
6: they're
1: and did
6: down
1: this.
6: Fox. And they're doing that with 21, 22-year-old guards and Harper and
1: is the youngest starting lineup ever in a conference finals game. I appreciate the call. Remember, you can hit us up on the talking text line, 310-840-4910. D-Day, got a couple of texts for us. What you got for us? Look, we lost D-Day there for a second. We'll get him back in a second. Remember, you can call us and you can text us if you don't like your radio voice. I know how y'all get, especially our new listening audience out there in California, man. The bougie folks. We welcome you in. We love you. And we hope you continue to check in here to Westwood One Sports Night. Jonathan calling out in Miami. Miami. Jonathan, what you got for us, pal? Who's the best draw in pro sports? Who are you going to see if I give you a free ticket?
7: That's easy. Wemby. Freak. Awesome. Freakazoid.
1: Absolutely.
7: Come on. Putting up from the logo, sending it to a double OT. This guy was putting up NBA 2K numbers. 2K numbers.
1: I don't even think 2K. I don't even think 2K will let you make a build.
7: No,
1: that would
7: can't.
1: Let you make a dude that's 7'4 and has these attributes. So you can't even call him a 2K, my player, dude. You can't do this in a video game. He's literally, you can't recreate this, man.
7: Nah, man, that was freak-like behavior I saw there. I don't know. No worries.
1: I'm about to say, I appreciate you as always, man. D-Day, I know you got some texts for us here.
8: I mean, text line is flooded at the moment right now. We have one guy texting us saying they ruined OKC, ruined a great Alex Caruso game.
1: They're
8: not
1: going
8: to get his production like this. We got another texter saying it's 100% going to be Knicks and Spurs in the NBA Finals, and just a number of different people praising how good Victor Wembanyama was in game number one.
1: For good reason, man. Continue to hit us up on the talking text line, 310-840-4910. You can get in where you fit in the YouTube chat as well. We stream the show nightly on YouTube and on X. On YouTube, just search Westwood One Sports Night. On X, you can stream the show there at this handle and catch me on every social media platform at this handle. It is at NELL_BTP. Who's the best draw in all the sports? And I want to move the conversation forward with this as well. Do you think the Spurs are going to win the series now that they've won game number one? We'll get into some of the X's and O's and then let you hear the best sound from Oklahoma City, as well as a bunch of the players and coaches have taken the podium. Let's go to Mike in Ohio wanting to check in. What's going on, Mike?
9: Hey, first-time caller, enjoying the show. I feel honored to have witnessed one of the best basketball games I've seen, and I have been alive for 66 years watching basketball. Wembanyama is incredible. San Antonio is definitely going to win the series. However, I disagree with all the comments about it'll be Spurs Knicks, because I believe it'll be Spurs Cavs, because I believe in my Cavs. I love my Cavs. I've been waiting forever, and Atkinson as their coach is phenomenal, and I believe he will come up with a way to defend against Wembanyama, despite his 8-foot reaching ability, despite his ability to drain threes from the logo, and despite his ability to completely dominate games like he did tonight. However, given all that, I still say go Cavs. I believe they're going to take the Knicks to 7-4 games, look, just like they did.
1: They deserve some love. They deserve some love getting over the hump the way that they did this past weekend. Their first road victory of the postseason comes when they needed it the most in a game 7. It does not take away from the biggest story of tonight, though. Victor Wembanyama going Kanye crazy, as I like to call it. 49 minutes as we got double OT. 41 points, 24 rebounds. He was spectacular tonight. We'll let you hear from Wemby and the other best sounds from the Western Conference Finals next here on Westwood One Sports Night.
0: Well, guess who's back?
10: Aaron Rodgers has finally decided to return to the Pittsburgh Steelers.
0: It's a one-year deal for the future Hall of Famer. Reunited with Coach Mike McCarthy, they won a Super Bowl in Green Bay. Can they do it again in the Steel City? Westwood One Sports.
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9: A better life with Dr. Sanjay Gupta.
10: So-called super agers, they are an enviable segment of the population. People who are older than 80, whose brains function like someone a fraction of their age. It's true, a lot of these people have genetics on their side, but more and more research is bearing out the idea that people who practice good brain health also slow their cognitive decline. Dr. Richard Isaacson, a pioneer in the Alzheimer's space, told us that, quote, his studies have found lifestyle changes including diet, exercise, reducing stress and optimizing sleep, along with managing vascular risk factors with certain medications, can actually help grow brain areas and also reduce telltale signs of Alzheimer's, such as tau tangles and amyloid plaques. What else helps? Staying social, surrounding yourself with family and friends, and maybe even volunteering for a real sense of purpose. I'm Dr. Sanjay Gupta, helping you live a better life.
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0: 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Here's Linnell Willingham.
1: What up, good people? The party continues here on Westwood One Sports Night. Woody Youngest in charge, and Willingham will take you up to 3 a.m. Eastern time. Spurs and Thunder taking each other out to the woodshed. It was an absolute backyard brawl between OKC and San Antonio. Game one of the Western Conference Finals. Just a ridiculous performance tonight from one Victor Wembanyama. 41 points, 24 rebounds. He was credited with three blocks. Had a bevy more shots that he altered at the rim. I mean, he was just ridiculous again tonight. Defensively, there was a jump shot that he blocked from the left corner. I don't know who was shooting it. But, man, just to see his impact that he has defensively, he turns you into a jump-shooting team. It is really, really hard. Duh, now, of course it's hard. But damn, it's difficult to run your offense when that dude is in the middle of the paint defensively, man. He alters so many shots at the rim. It really changes how you want to attack on that end of the floor. It's one of those nights, man, where you really appreciate basketball. And if you're just now joining us, man, I think this is probably the first installment, chapter one, however you want to put it, of the next best rivalry in all the pro sports, man. These two teams have a bunch of respect for each other, but you can tell by the intensity that they play with, they do not like one another. They do not. And we mentioned it earlier, Victor Wembanyama and Chet Holmgren, them duking it out goes all the way back to those two dudes being teenagers, man. And Chet used to get the best of Victor Wembanyama. But Wemby got in the lab, got in the gym, went and hung out with the shaman monks, started reading, you know, hardcover books. And the next thing you know, man, he's a different cat, a different animal. They take after his mentality wholeheartedly, man. They're a super special group. Wemby deserves a lot of credit. So does the head coach, Mitch Johnson. He had this to say post-game after the big game one victory.
2: Rare desire to step into every moment that's in front of him. And I think he has showed in his 3 years in a lot of different situations with a lot of different circumstances that he's going to attack those moments. Doesn't mean they'll always work out for him or be exactly the outcome that he wants, but he has some rare God-given ability. He puts in even more work and preparation into trying to maximizing that. And his disposition and mentality and approach is reflected at times in the way he handles those moments.
1: Couldn't have said it better myself, Mitch Johnson. I mean, Wemby's mentality, I think there's a trickle-down effect with it as well. They all have this gritty do-or-die mentality. Justin Champagne, Devin Vassell, Stephon Castle, he was big time tonight in this one. The turnovers, a little bit of an issue for him, but his ability to get downhill at the rate that he did is part of what makes them special. We talk about young dudes being ready and prepared for the moment. How about Dylan Harper tonight? I don't know how long he knew that he was getting the start, but we knew Foxy was questionable. Talking about De'Aaron Fox, he was questionable coming into this game because of the ankle sprain he suffered in the closeout game against the T-Wolves. Not only does Dylan Harper start tonight, he plays 47 minutes, gives you 24 points, 11 rebounds, 6 assists, and a conference finals record for a rookie, 7 steals. Dylan Harper, man, badass personified, man. This dude is it. Love everything about this group. He's another example of just that dog-ass mentality, for lack of a better phrase, that dog-ass mentality that everyone on the Spurs has, man. He embodies it, too. It's a tough group, man. I just love the makeup of both of these two teams, man, including the makeup of Victor Wembanyama. Wemby was asked yesterday, or asked earlier after the game, about how he felt watching SGA win the league MVP yesterday. Wemby had this to say post-game.
3: I still got a lot to learn. And I want to get that trophy, you know, many times in my career.
1: Short and sweet. AKA, I just busted his ass. What do you mean? How did I feel watching him get the trophy? Didn't I just show you how I felt, America? Come on. Wemby takes everything personally. As good as he is on the floor, And we had that lunatic caller earlier have the nerve to call in and say he's only good because he's tall. You know how many 7-foot scientists are walking around? It's not because they wanted to play with test tubes. I'll tell you that. But with Wemby, man, it's the mentality. As much as I love the skill, he wouldn't be as skilled as he was if it wasn't for the mentality. Like, he really believes in work, work, work. Puts his hard hat on and gets to it. And look, Denton, stop me if I'm going to get canceled for saying this, but I think I'm okay. Like, the wee-wees, the French folks, man, they always talk about this with French players and international players. Are they going to be soft? Are they going to have the toughness? Man, Wemby's got it, dude. Wemby's got it. He is 22 years of age, but his mentality is like none other, man. The big story in the game was what Wemby was able to do on the offensive end, really putting the Spurs on his back. On the flip side for OKC, the lead to me is just how good Alex Caruso was. I know we had a caller, or a texter rather, hit us up on the talking text line and say, hey, OKC spoiled and wasted a really, really good Alex Caruso performance. He was tremendous tonight, standing up for all the follically challenged folks throughout North America. 31 points, 8 of 14 from 3. And look, his box score is going to look like that a lot throughout the course of the series in terms of the attempts from 3. SGA put so much pressure on the defense. Anytime, and LA kind of gave you the blueprint in that last series, anytime SGA gets the ball free throw line and below, the second defender's coming. And as a result, SGA, superb passer, is going to find the open man. And a lot of the times tonight, it was Alex Caruso, and he was able to make him pay. But ultimately, OKC couldn't make the Spurs pay, as they fall at home in game one of the Western Conference Finals. If Caruso was the lead, then the second story to me was just, for lack of a better phrase, like, Shea wasn't him tonight. I made the joke earlier. I don't know if it was too much Drake that got dropped over the weekend, whether he's distracted and not in his bag, feeling sorry for himself like the boy after the Kendrick loss. I don't know. But Shea tonight, 4 points in the first half for Shea Gilgeous-Alexander. His lowest points in a half in a playoff game since 2020. I believe that was his postseason debut. So just the off performance from him tonight. I thought the Spurs, you know, deserved a lot of credit for what they did. Despite him not shooting it well, Shea came alive in that fourth quarter, but it ultimately wasn't enough, and he knew it. He spoke post-game about his performance here tonight. He was brutally honest.
4: Moving forward to Wednesday.
5: Yeah, quality opponent. We knew it was going to be a dogfight. We just got to be better. Me in particular have to play better, especially against a team of this caliber. Yeah, nothing more than that.
4: How'd you feel about just pace, tempo, both up the floor and in the half court offensively?
5: Yeah, exactly what I expected. Fast. They play very fast. Yeah, exactly what I expected in the game. Just got to be better out there.
1: What else do you want from the league MVP? Taking accountability for the way that he played tonight, I think you got to give credit. Like you said, quality opponent. First thing he said, quality opponent. And he was not lying, man. I told you all, the Spurs are for real. Spurs are very, very legit. And I gave you

0: performance tonight from him in this game one of the Western Conference Finals. His Western Conference Finals debut, man. 41 points on 14 to 25 shooting, 24 rebounds, 3 blocks, 9 offensive rebounds. Ridiculous. Wemby, first player to have 35-plus points and 20-plus rebounds in a conference finals game since Chuck Barkley in 1993. So quite literally, guys, a historic performance from one Victor Wembanyama. 310-840-4910 is the number. Now that the Spurs have kind of thrown the first punch here, do you think they're going to win the series? 310-840-4910. You can chew on that. Plus, with the performance we got from Wemby tonight, is he the best draw in all of pro sports right now? 310-840-4910. Chance is in Alabama, been hanging out for a while. Chance, what's going on, brother?
1: Hey, man. How you doing this evening?
0: Doing good. Doing good. Appreciate you hanging out.
1: You know, as far as the NBA goes, I'd say, yeah. I mean, even though he's on the Spurs, so they don't even get the most eyeballs for an NBA team. But I'd say, yeah, for the NBA. But, you know, NFL is God in this country, and the hardest position to play. I mean, it just is. I mean, and the hardest position to play in all sports is quarterback. And that's why. And
0: wait, you really think that? That's a whole other conversation in and of itself. But go ahead.
1: But man, when Mahomes, Allen, and Lamar, those I'd put all three of those ahead of him. But they're just so fun to watch, man. Yeah. That's why it's just I'm addicted to the NFL, and I used to love the NBA, but now I'm more of an NFL guy, man. The NFL will always be God in this country. The ratings prove my point. And like I said, man, if you gave me a chance to go see like whoever in the biggest spot, I want to go see Josh Allen because the Josh Allen experience is insane. The Lamar Jackson experience when he's healthy is insane, and Mahomes when he's healthy is insane. NFL is king in this country.
0: I agree with you on the NFL. I agree with you on the NFL being king, but I don't think quarterback's the hardest position to play in pro sports. I appreciate the call as always. That's fascinating. You know, you're just going to surprise some people. For a brother that don't watch a lick of hockey, and I'll tell you straight up, I think goalie, man. You know how hard it is to be a damn goalie? Getting slap shots spit at you at that high rate of speed? I don't know if I can say quarterback's the most difficult position in pro sports, but damn it, he's got a point. 310-840-4910 is the number. Victor Wembanyama, historical performance tonight. First player since Charles Barkley in 93 to have 35-plus points and 20-plus rebounds in a conference finals game. Is he the best draw in pro sports? 310-840-4910. If he's not, we want your answer on that. Also, the Spurs went into Oklahoma City tonight, down De'Aaron Fox with the return of Jalen Williams, and they threw the first punch. They say a series doesn't begin till the road team wins. Your reaction to the Spurs winning game one, do they have a stranglehold on this bad boy, or is this just game one? 310-840-4910 is the number. Your call's next.
2: 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The Broncos want payback. The Bills want retribution. It's all on the 2026 NFL schedule. 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
9: Getting your heart broken can be really rough. It'll happen to most of us at some point in our lives. It's not just an emotional experience, it's a physical one too. Often described as getting the wind knocked out of you, a knot in your stomach, trouble sleeping. I recently spoke about this with Dr. Yoram Yovel, a psychiatrist and neuroscientist. He was on my podcast, Chasing Life. Now, he told me heartbreak doesn't have to last forever. And while your inclination might be to withdraw, isolate, and shut down, it's often the opposite of what supports healing. One of the things that helps us the most is reconnecting to other people you love. And the reverse is also true, he said. If someone you care about is struggling, don't give up on them. You hold the power to comfort loved ones that are in deep physical or emotional distress. I'm Dr. Sanjay Gupta, helping you live a better life.
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0: Who's the biggest draw in pro sports right now? And Lou... of Victor Wembanyama's historical performance tonight. If you're just joining us, it got unchy in game one of the Western Conference Finals. San Antonio drawing first blood, for lack of a better term. Speaking of first blood, we were talking about it during the break. Special programming note, tomorrow we're going to have current AEW star Adam Copeland, former WWE Hall of Famer known as Edge. He's going to join us right here on Westwood One Sports Night. So that's why you tap into us, man. We're hitting you and covering you from every angle. But the Spurs drew first blood tonight, 122-115 over the Oklahoma City Thunder. Wemby, a dude who averaged 29 minutes per night during the regular season. Remember all those questions about, was he going to be ready for the postseason? Is he ready for this? Say it all the time. Pressure either, you know, busts pipes or makes diamonds. And Victor Wembanyama, ladies and gents, no cubic zirconia. He is the real deal. 41 points, 24 rebounds. Like I mentioned, a historical performance. The first player in NBA history since Charles Barkley. First player since Charles Barkley in the NBA. To have 35-plus points and 20-plus rebounds in a conference finals game. He was absolutely awesome. Is he the best draw in sports? And now that the Spurs are up 1-0, is this series now in favor of San Antonio? Do they have a stranglehold on this bad boy? They say it all the time in pro sports. A series does not start until, you know, the road team picks up a victory. And San Antonio did that tonight. Despite OKC going 12 deep, I thought that was the craziest thing. Just watching how many different guys, you know, played throughout the course of this game for OKC. Alex Caruso was the big hero for the Oklahoma City Thunder. He came up big, 30 points off the bench, knocked down 8 three-pointers, the defense all-world as it usually is. But despite that, OKC down 1-0 in this series. It was the return of Jalen Williams tonight as well. He was big, giving them 26 points. Let's go to... is this Mr. Negative? Mr. Negative in Dallas. This should be good. Hello, my friend. How are you?
1: Hey, what's up, G? How we doing, Linnell?
0: you said good evening. Good evening to you, too, Mr. Negative.
1: Yeah, so I'm just happy that the Detroit Pistons got booted from the playoffs, so we don't have to hear from my soldiers. In the inside of your liver, there's going to be a smiley face. And I'm just happy that they're out. And then I had a couple questions for you. Do you think that Wembanyama could be the most dangerous man in the world? Imagine if he learned just a little bit.
0: Hold the hell on now. He's not dangerous. We're not gonna call a 7'4" black man dangerous, okay? We're just not. But
1: hear me out. If he learned a little bit of MMA,
0: Say goodbye. So in one corner, we had Mr. Negative from Dallas, and in the other corner, standing at 12-foot positive, Mr. Positive out of the Detroit, Michigan. Mr. Positive, good evening, my friend.
2: Linnell, boom, shakalaka, everybody, go for your dreams. I got to tell you, I love Bert. Victor is a force of nature. Down go Shea Butter. I got to tell you that...
0: I love that you call him Shea Butter, by the way, because his game is as smooth as butter, Mr. Positive. I dig you.
2: Yeah, and if you get a chance, talk about maybe... Jaylen Brown dissing my man Stephen A. Smith and calling him out. That's unbelievable.
0: We will for sure get to that a little bit later, Mr. Parker.
2: Yeah.
0: Sure.
2: Hey, thanks for taking my call,
0: yes,
2: Mr.
0: Indeed,
2: Negative. I am the ruler. I am the man, the myth, the legend, Mr. Positive, and all my warriors, go for your dreams. Thanks, Linnell.
0: Get him. Mr. Positive. In a more positive mood than he should be after... the Pistons just totally vomited all over themselves this past weekend in Game 7. It'll be the Cavs and the Knicks in Game 1 of the Eastern Conference Finals. That series gets underway tomorrow, so we'll have wall-to-wall coverage of that for you as well throughout the night. It has been one heck of a show to start here. Victor Wembanyama and the Spurs up 1-0 over the Thunder. SGA's performance tonight, man. I don't know what it is, and they've been trying to. Carmelo Anthony, I love him doing, you know, studio work. I think he's brutally honest. I love it. Make it a little bit of excuse for Shea. Tell him, yeah, this is how, you know, he eases his way into the playoffs. All right. I'm telling you, J.J. Redick may have took one for the team, so to speak. We used to say that all the time back in the day. Sometimes you got to take one for the team, brother. You know, and they may have gotten their ass busted by OKC. But what they deployed defensively on SGA, sending that second defender, being as aggressive as they were, trying to get the ball out of his hands, it's clearly still having an impact on SGA here in this Western Conference Finals. SGA tonight, if you're just joining us, 51 minutes, just 4 points in the first half, his fewest points in a half in a postseason game since 2020. Shake him up, shake him up, shake him up, shake him. Shea Butter was shook the hell up. I don't know what was up with SGA. Here's the good sign if you're a Thunder fan. When he had to really turn it on, when he had to really put on for his city, so to speak, you saw him cut up there at the end of regulation into the overtime period, getting to the Baja, making big-time buckets down the stretch when they needed him. But if he was his usual self, would this game have even went to overtime? That's the big question. Talking text line still wide open for you. Let's go to Nick out in Virginia wanting to chime in. Nick, what's going on, brother? Welcome to Western One Sports Night.
3: Hey, man, I'm just saying that Wimby performance is probably one of the best NBA performances I've ever seen since LeBron against the Pistons. I was in the Borgata in Atlantic City, New Jersey, playing poker in the poker room. And when he scored every point in the fourth quarter in overtime. I'm telling you, we couldn't play cards. Everybody was screaming. Every freaking dunk and shot. We were like, oh, he had like 24 out of the 25 points in fourth quarter in overtime.
0: Yeah. Crazy.
3: He's a cheat code. He's Bo Jackson in Tecmo Bowl. Like, you're not allowed to play with the Raiders. You got to play your boy as like San Francisco or whoever, and you beat your boy, and then you're allowed to play as Oakland Raiders and play Bo Jackson.
0: The Tecmo Bowl analogy I can get with, when Kevin Durant went to the Warriors, yes. I'm telling you, in my household, you better not have used Golden State. I don't care if you landed. We used to play randoms in my house. You do three randoms, and that's the teams that you got to choose from. Even if back when KD signed with the Warriors, even when you landed on them on random, you couldn't use them. That's how I feel about Wemby, too. I totally agree with you.
3: Yeah, yeah. It's Freakazoid the same thing. Talent, it's like, man. No, you got to play a regular game, and if you're the winner, yeah, you can take the
0: first. You got to earn the right to use them. Alien. I appreciate the call.
3: You got
0: to
3: earn the right.
0: 310-840-4910 is the number. Let's check in the Peach State. Johnny is in Atlanta wanting to check in. Johnny, I know you're happy about Dylan Harper as I am. Historically,
4: I got two comments on it. First of all, this is the NBA Finals right here. I don't know who will come out. I hope the Spurs. But whoever come out of this, the East has no shot. East has no shot. I don't care what nobody say. And then the thing about the Spurs, you got to understand this. Dylan Harper, Wimby, and Stephen Castle still up under 22 years old. Building a team right there. And I called in last week. I said if the Spurs were smart, they would trade De'Aaron Fox as a pick to get Giannis in there. And you said they don't want to mess up their rotation. Dylan Harper cannot go to the bench after his performance tonight. So they need to go ahead. They need to go ahead and ship them Fox, Devin Vassell off. And some picks to bring Giannis in here. And next 4 years, it's going to be San Antonio. And when Giannis retire, it's still going to be San Antonio with them three. Because
0: It could end up being one of the greatest runs of all time if they could pull it off. I appreciate the call, buddy. 310-840-4910. Johnny in Atlanta sparking some very interesting ideas. We're going to talk about the Greek Freak, Giannis Antetokounmpo, a little bit later on in the program as we ease our way into this 1 a.m. hour. The lead story tonight, San Antonio going into hostile territory. The two young Spurs, right? Remember the conversations we had? They're not ready. They showed they were more than ready tonight, punching OKC in the mouth. They're up one game to none after a historical performance from one Victor Wembanyama, first NBA player since Chuck Barkley in 93 to have 35-plus points and 20-plus rebounds in a conference finals game. absolutely ridiculous. Game one of the conference finals in the East going to happen tomorrow. Knicks and Cavs from the world's most famous arena. Super duper excited for that. We got some NFL news to get to coming up on the other side of the break. Every year in the league, there's always a new coach that's hired in the new cycle that takes their team to the playoffs. Who will it be this year? I'll tell you next.
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17: A Better Life with Dr. Sanjay Gupta.
18: In recent years, scientists have really dialed up the urgency to understand PFAS, sometimes referred to as forever chemicals because of how long they take to break down. The latest study found these chemicals may be aging men in their 50s and 60s a bit faster than men who are younger or older or women of any age. Experts we talked to said the accumulation of PFAS may lower testosterone levels in men, impair sperm quality, and increase risks of testicular and kidney cancer. Women, it seems, just seem to be able to clear PFAS faster. Now, whether you're a man or a woman, trying to limit your exposure is a great idea. Three ways to do that. Filter your drinking water. Don't use non-stick cookware like Teflon, and avoid fast food packaging, which are sometimes coated with these chemicals. I'm Dr. Sanjay Gupta, helping you live a better life.
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0: kicking it with you as we get you up to 3 a.m. Eastern time right here on Westwood One Sports Tonight. Whitney Youngest and Charles and Willingham. You can keep the conversation rolling on social media. It is at NELL_BTP. We'll get back into the Western Conference Finals coming up momentarily. But I woke up this morning, scrolling my timeline, and I see some interesting news out of Cleveland. Deshaun Watson and Todd Monken apparently really hitting it off. I was already feeling good about the Browns, but then I saw that. I think Todd Monken is going to lead the Cleveland Browns to the playoffs in year one. I think he is going to continue the trend that we have seen here recently in the National Football League. The past five seasons, dating back to Nick Sirianni's debut with the Eagles in 2021, there has been this first-year head coach lightning in a bottle, coming out of nowhere and shocking folks. In 21, when Sirianni was hired, he took the Eagles to the postseason in year number one. In 2022, we saw it happen twice. Kevin O'Connell's debut in Minnesota with the Vikings, Brian Daboll's debut in New York with the Giants. Both of those two dudes were able to get their teams to the NFL's second season in year one. I think this year we're going to see Todd Monken do it with the Cleveland Browns. In 2023, DeMeco Ryans in Houston with the Texans, totally revamping and shocking that organization's culture. And then this one hits home. My beloved Washington Commanders, 2024, Jaden Daniels, Adam Peters, and who? The Stone Cold Doppelganger, Dan Quinn. First year on the job in D.C., what does he do? He takes them to the conference championship. And then last year, Mike Vrabel, before he started taking losses off the field, got the Patriots all the way to the Super Bowl. Who's going to be this year's first-year head coach flash in a pan? 310-840-4910. My money is on Todd Monken, and here is why. Quiet is kept. And as long as I've got a platform, I guess it won't be too quiet. But quiet is kept. The Browns have had a really, really good offseason, man. They have. And the thing that I continue to be impressed by, and the reason I have confidence in this group, we know what they are defensively. That is a legitimate top 10 group. Without a shadow of a doubt, that is a top 10 group that Cleveland has defensively. They had probably the worst skill group in football. You could have went to your local YMCA and got a better batch of receivers than what Cleveland had a year ago. Jerry Jeudy, I'm sorry. It is what it is. I got to keep it real here, right? Add KC Concepcion. Bring in Denzel Boston. You've revamped your offensive line completely. All of a sudden, man, all of a sudden, if you're a Browns fan, if you're in that Ohio region, this is the time for you to feel really good about yourselves. Look at this offensive line. That's what I'm most impressed about. Look at the offensive line. Spencer Fano, you're able to take him in round number one. You threw a boatload of cash at Zion Johnson, who was arguably the best offensive guard on the market. He comes to you by way of the Chargers. You signed Elgton Jenkins from Green Bay. He's going to be your starting center week one. In the last couple of years, his play has been a little up and down because they asked him to play guard. Here he's going to be a center, doing what he does best. Tevin Jenkins at guard we know is rock solid. Then they traded for Titus Howard. It was their first move of the offseason, trading for Titus Howard, the right tackle from the Texans. They have totally revamped that group. And, oh, guess what? I told y'all, I follow the big fella on social media. Who's the big fella, Linnell? 6'7", 300-something damn pounds, Daywan Jones. The brother, I don't know if he's, you know, on some sort of Weight Watchers program. I don't know what he's doing. He's in the best shape of his career. That's the swing tackle for you. They have depth in Cleveland up front along that offensive line. You can say what you want about the quarterbacks that make up the Cleveland Browns quarterback room. The bottom line is they have built and created an infrastructure to allow whoever is under center week one, they're going to allow them to succeed because of what's around them. And let's be honest, the bar is not very high for what Cleveland needs at the quarterback position. They've quite literally gotten some of the worst quarterback play that you can get in the NFL over the past several years. Here's why I feel good. It's the combination, right, of the personnel that they've added, and then that old slick cat boy, I'm telling you, slicker than a can of oil. Todd Monken, man. There's something about Todd Monken. Think about it, people. Under Todd Monken, Lamar Jackson had the best year of his pro career. So there's clearly an ability to elevate guys' play. What does he do for Deshaun Watson, potentially? A guy who's looking for any glimmer of confidence, hope. What does he do for Deshaun Watson? What does he do? What does he do for Shedeur Sanders? Can he tap into what Shedeur Sanders was as a prospect coming out of Buffalo? Coming out of Colorado. Can he tap into some of that? And then the guy I get most excited about, and I know this is a pipe dream, Browns fans are going to get mad at me for even wetting your whistle like this. What would Todd Monken do with Taylen Green? Hot damn. You want to talk about that big moldable piece of clay? I'll never tell you a lie, I promise you. Taylen Green going to play this year. I don't know if it's a package. I don't know if it's some red zone work. We will 110% see Taylen Green at some point. I want to reference the report. ESPN Browns beat writer, Daniel O, one of the best in the biz, had this quote earlier today talking about the relationship between Deshaun Watson and new head coach in Cleveland, Todd Monken. I'm told, quote, he's hit it off with Todd Monken, who's got an offensive concept, some elements that Watson has run in the past and has been his best at. Here's the thing. Can I ask a question? Rhetorical one. I may even whisper it. Do we think Kevin Stefanski was an idiot? Was he not smart enough to install schemes, systems, concepts that Watson was comfortable with in Houston? So when I hear this quote, I tongue in cheek to me. But I think the overall premise of whoever's under center for Cleveland, I think the infrastructure that they have created, any young quarterback, any quarterback period should be able to succeed. They've got weapons on the perimeter. They've got a run game spearheaded by, hopefully, fingers crossed, a healthy Quinshon Judkins. And they've revamped this offensive line. When you have a defense that's as good as Cleveland's, the bar's not very high in terms of what you need to be offensively to get over the hump. And I think we're going to see it in 2026 with the Browns. I think Todd Monken, in year one, will have this group in the postseason. Look at the beginning of their schedule. I was doing this earlier as I was getting ready for the show. Because I'm thinking, man, well, if they're going to win the playoffs, make the playoffs, you got to start off hot, right? Two of their first three games are on the road, but it's at Jacksonville and at Tampa Bay. With the defense that this group has, if they can just score 20 points, 22 points offensively, they'll be 2-0. They'll go to Jacksonville. They'll go to Tampa. And they'll handle business. And then guess what they get in week three? Guess what they get in week three? They get to play a JV quarterback, Bryce Young. Speaking of Bryce Young, there was some news on Bryce Young earlier today from the Carolina Panthers beat. According to folks out in the Carolinas, Panthers are not going to extend Bryce Young this offseason. So I'm fascinated by that. But I think Todd Monken is going to lead the Browns to the postseason in year number one. That defense is a legitimate top 10 group. And I think offensively, Andrew Berry, take a damn bow. Look at what he's done with this group. Look at how he's revamped everything about the offense in one offseason, guys. He did it in one offseason. Revamped the receiver core. Helps when you got two first-round picks. I get it. Revamped the receiving core, though, and revamped the offensive line. Myron is in Dallas wanting to check in. Myron, you smell what I'm cooking when it comes to the Browns making the playoffs under Todd Monken in year one.
1: Yeah, can you hear me?
0: I got you loud and clear, Myron.
1: Yeah, hey, you took a lot of my thunder away. You hit on all the points that I was going to speak on.
0: Well, that's why you're here, brother. Don't be surprised. Man. That's why you're here, baby.
1: Right. Well, let me just reinforce it. First, let me say you're 100% correct on that revamped offensive line. And a lot of fans really don't understand what that really means from the aspect of being able to do the type of schemes that you would like to do. I don't care what quarterback you have, what running back you have, what receiver you have. They could be all world. If that offensive line isn't worth anything, nothing goes. Nothing happens without that offensive line and defensive line doing their job. First of all, let's state that.
0: For sure.
1: Okay. Now, when you look at Cleveland, you touched on it. I say, and I believe, matter of fact, I know, Cleveland has the best defense in that AFC North. Okay? So when you look at
0: that's a strong
1: you
0: take.
1: Look at them, yes. Yeah, I mean, let's come on now.
0: Let's talk about it, though. Let's talk about it. At all three levels. I mean,
1: yes, sir. Yes, sir. Been having it for a while. Because, again, it starts with that front. If that front is doing their job, then the secondary, you know, it can be some mistakes back there. Okay?
0: You know what I almost said, D-Day? If that front end ain't in gangster, that back end, it can't do its job, man. Shout out to Coach Sheehan, man.
1: Right.
0: But you know what you're talking about, Myron.
1: Right. Now, when you get into the coaching, you hit the nail again. When you look at that coach and his style and what he did for Lamar, right? And then you bring him over there with Deshaun Watson, who has similar skills as Lamar. Now, it's been a while, and of course, everybody gives him the bad knock of his character, which I'm on that boat too.
0: Sure.
1: However, the boy still got skills.
0: It's
1: got
0: to be something in the tank, Myron. I appreciate the call, brother. We're gonna let you go, but I agree with Myron saying though. There's got to be something. That's how I feel. There's something. I'm not saying he's gonna get back to MVP form. That's not what I'm saying at all. But you mean to tell me that this brother just totally forgot how to play football? The way that Deshaun Watson has looked during his tenure with the Browns, he's quite literally been the worst quarterback in the NFL. And like that's, I'm laughing because that's no hyperbole. He has literally been the worst quarterback in the NFL. And that's why you notice I'm keeping it kind of open-ended here. I keep saying whoever is under center for the Browns because I don't know which way it's going to go. Because if I'm Todd Monken, think about this for like dinner options. Say you had like Domino's. Let me not name potential sponsors. That's a bad idea. Huh? Say you're just eating. You had three terrible dinner options, right? And you're like, oh, you weigh the pros and cons of each. Is one going to bust my stomach up? Is one going to cause me to have like acid reflux or something? And you choose, but you know all three of your options are dog doo-doo. If I'm Todd Monken, man, and I'm hungry, I'm trying to figure out what the hell I'm going to eat. It's Deshaun Watson, Shador Sanders, and Taylor Green. Ooh, it's like the free $9.99 buffet where you can get all you can eat, Chinese food, American food. And in 3 hours, you done turned yourself inside out. It's absolutely crazy. But if I'm Todd Monken, this is year one. Now, he's an older coach, so I wonder what his mentality is. It's year one, though. I'm thinking, well, who's got the most upside here? And I would just, every time Taylor Green, it's so funny, man. I can relate it back to my horrible Division III football career. It was this kid, man, that we had on our team at Bethany that was huge. 6'5", chiseled, looked like a bat out of hell. His name was, he went by Mississippi. He went by Mississippi. He was like 28 years old. He was a sophomore. But he was doing school late. He was doing school late. And we so damn terrible at Bethany, man. And we doing installs. And coaches keep looking over at Mississippi. And it's like, hot damn. We so damn terrible. I keep looking over at this freakazoid thinking, well, he's got to be able to help us in some way. We're horrible. Keep looking over at him every time we practice. Like, look at that dude there. He finally gives Mississippi an opportunity. I think it was against Teal. Boy, it was an away game, so I didn't get to announce it. They come back. Everybody's talking about Mississippi got put on his ass. Mississippi this, Mississippi that. Everybody's talking about how Mississippi ain't worth a damn after watching him actually play. I feel like that's Todd Monken and Taylen Green. Todd Monken, all OTAs, looking over at Taylen. 4-3-40, 6'5", gunslinger, probably thinking, I know it's something I can get out of that brother. I know it's something that I can squeeze out of him. We'll see if it actually happens, man. Y'all know who I want to start. Perfect timing, baby. I'm rooting for Shador. And look, I'm honest and transparent about it. I'm rooting for Shador. But the reports that have come out of Cleveland here, especially the one that we got today from Daniel of ESPN, I am a little interested to see, could Todd Monken possibly get anything, something, a drop, a sliver of hope, talent out of Deshaun Watson, man? Because calling a spade, he has been the worst quarterback in football since being acquired by the old Cleveland Browns, man. It's been nutty, man. We're going to keep things in the AFC North coming up. Aaron Rodgers put pen to paper with the Steelers over the weekend. You know how I feel about the long-term prospects of Rodgers in Pittsburgh. Yeah, it means nothing to me. He'll be gone before you know it. But what about 2026? What can the Steelers possibly be? We'll chew on that next here on Westwood One Sports Night.
2: Well, guess who's back? Aaron Rodgers has finally decided to return to the Pittsburgh Steelers. It's a one-year deal for the future Hall of Famer. Reunited with Coach Mike McCarthy, they won a Super Bowl in Green Bay. Can they do it again in the Steel City? Westwood One Sports.
3: The U.S. Treasury quietly released its official financial report for 2025. It appears by its own numbers, the U.S. government seems insolvent. 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Add it all up, and it looks like the U.S. owes more than $130 trillion it doesn't have. 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
21: You know, I watched a video the other day about kids getting landlines at home. We haven't had a landline in my house in I can't even tell you how long. But seeing these parents about my age being teleported back to their own childhoods, a simpler time before screens, was really powerful. And as for the kids, they sat and had conversations with their grandparents without multitasking or being distracted by a screen. I thought this was a great way to have kids stay in touch with family members and friends without getting sucked into the smartphone era too young. Of course, you need other people close by to hop on board as well if this is something that's going to work. Perhaps most important, I realized, these relics can be a great conversation starter with your children. You can talk about what it really means to be connected in this day and age. Things have changed a lot. I'm Dr. Sanjay Gupta, helping you live a better life.
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0: you. We'll get you up to 3 a.m. Eastern time. We'll get back into the NBA coming up here momentarily. But Aaron Rodgers, in case you don't know, because you've been living under a rock, Aaron Rodgers back with the Pittsburgh Steelers, 1 year, $23 million deal. Nice little raise from what he played on, played for, rather, in 2025, about a $10 million increase. Are we sure, though, that Aaron Rodgers and Mike McCarthy can have success in the year 2026? Because I'm not, right? And here's my biggest thing. I go back to last year with Rodgers. He didn't do, first of all, the Pittsburgh clearly just wants to give out money. What the hell did Aaron Rodgers do last year to warrant a $10 million pay raise, people? We just giving away raises like that? Woof. That's my whole thing. What did he do to warrant the raise? And then two, Rodgers and Mike McCarthy were good once upon a time. Rodgers was an elite first ballot Hall of Fame quarterback once upon a time. He's not that anymore. And going out and getting him Mike Pittman, going out and getting him Jeremy Bernard, that's not going to change anything. Last year, Aaron Rodgers dead last in the NFL in yards per attempt. It's not because of the receiving core, guys. It's the whole thing. Like, it's going to be a crazy analogy. Just stick with me. When people are, Denton, I'm sorry. When people are losing their hair, and it's happening a lot to some folks that I know. When your hairline starts receding, LeBron goes to Turkey to try to revive that damn hairline. You can't. There's nothing you can do about it. You're screwed genetically. There's nothing you can do. You can't beat Father Time. Aaron Rodgers and Mike McCarthy, like, them signing and drafting Jeremy Bernard and trading for Mike Pittman, that's not going to Turkey for your hairline. Aaron Rodgers is old. He's 42. And Mike McCarthy, let's get on him. I'm not sure. Maybe this is a little bit of bias. Are we sure he's a good coach in 2026? Why was he available? Think about what he did in Dallas. Think about how that team underachieved. That was a Super Bowl caliber offense with arguably the best pass rusher in football, not named Myles Garrett, getting after the quarterback. And they couldn't turn it into a playoff win. They couldn't turn it into a playoff run. I think Aaron Rodgers and Mike McCarthy together in Pittsburgh. My OGs out there, when Bobby Brown went back on tour, and Bobby Brown clearly wasn't the same as he was when he was younger performing as Bobby Brown, but you wanted to go see him because it's Bobby Brown. This nostalgia that comes with it. That's Aaron Rodgers. And Aaron Rodgers ain't got nothing on Bobby Brown. 310-840-4910. So when I saw this name pop up on the call line, I knew we had to get to it. Our good pal, Miss Jane in Tucson, checking in. Welcome into Westwood One Sports Night, Miss Jane. How are you?
1: Hi. I haven't talked to you for a while. My cell phone blew up and I couldn't text Denton. I wanted to tell you about my friends in Pittsburgh. I lived there most of my life.
0: Yeah.
1: So everybody I know is a Steeler fan.
0: What are they going to like what I had to say or what?
1: No. Well, they agree.
0: Okay.
1: Absolutely agree. I do not know one person who wanted Rodgers to come back. And they all say they are willing to have a losing season in order to try out these new quarterbacks.
0: So are you calling us off a landline right now? Right. I'm sorry. We love your stupid mistakes.
1: Yeah, if you want to keep going, I'm calling you on a landline.
0: You have a house phone in 2000?
1: I had to have a phone for deaf people for my mother, and,
0: no,
1: and
0: okay,
1: you have to have
0: you.
1: A landline.
0: Okay.
1: You have to have a landline to have one of those. So when my cell phone blew up, I have to use my landline.
0: So can we get to the bottom of this?
2: How did the cell phone blow up, Miss Jane?
0: Yeah.
1: Well, I don't know. It just went black and it stopped working, and I took it to some people who deal with my computers.
0: Miss Jane, you know they say once you go black, you never go back. So I don't know. Maybe
1: that's I think there's something to be said for that.
0: Yeah,
1: I believe
0: you're
1: in the
0: right
1: crack
0: it is, Miss Jane. Miss Jane, I'm glad that we get to hear from you. We love that you always hit us up on the text line. You're always bringing good thoughts. Denton, see, she made it a point of emphasis after her phone blew up to call in tonight just so we could talk to her. You're a real fan, Miss Jane.
1: Right. I miss you guys. I'm only listening to the show. I just can't talk back, which is a problem for me.
0: Real quick, before we let you go, Miss Jane, Do you think Rodgers and Mike McCarthy will have any sort of success in 26?
1: I think they're going to do what they always do, which is get, you know, 8 wins and 7 losses or something stupid like that. I don't think anybody thinks they're going to get in playoffs or anything like that.
0: Yeah. I hope. Maybe Will Howard is going to end up being like the Mississippi for Coach McCarthy. He's just going to see him over on the sideline and go, damn it, that Will Howard. I got to play him. Hopefully Will Howard does better than Mississippi did against Teal. That's all I was saying.
1: That's a good point.
0: Miss Jane, I appreciate you as always, my friend.
1: Okay, 310-840.
0: Take care. I got to go, but you're going to want to stick around for this. Because I can't get my brother off my mind. That Mississippi boy. I wonder, like, will Will Howard be the Mississippi for Mike McCarthy? That's the big question here. If you're a Steelers fan, will he be too tantalized by his physical profile and say, we've got to play him.
2: I'm dying to know, like, 28-year-old playing college football at a D3, was he at least like a nice enough dude to be around? Like, what does a 28-year-old talk to with his young teammates?
0: So he loved 50 Cent. He loved G-Unit. Huge, huge G-Unit fan. Shocker, right? I told you, he had this sub in the back of his car, man, booming music around campus. He was the dude, man. Imagine him walking in to like your 8 a.m. class in the middle of August with a wife beater and oversized jean shorts, just big as hell, swole as hell. He's got dreads. He fits the whole aesthetic. But he was like the nicest dude in the world. He had this, from Mississippi, rather. We called him Mississippi. He had this southern charm about him, dude, that like, I loved. I had a situation. I threw up on my cell phone, missed practice, ended up quitting the football team, then I got in the booth. During that moment, he was so sweet to me, the Southern charm. He was my roommate, too, so I really got to know Brother Mississippi. And Mississippi, look, the chicks love Mississippi. I'm going to be honest with you, right? Mississippi is this big, muscular, tatted-up dreadhead that walks around campus damn near half-naked. Everybody was going crazy over Mississippi. But we all knew, man, something was a little bit off of Mississippi. And I didn't think that, though. He was my roommate. I knew him better than everyone else did. Me and him always broke bread. Like, if I, you know, ran out of noodles or mac and cheese, he'd let me use some of his. We're sharing stuff. That's what roommates do. I had an 8 a.m. class my sophomore year while I was roommates with Mississippi. And I was just total transparency. I was ass at getting up to get to my 8 a.m. And it was an easy 8 a.m., too. It was his communications. The fact that my advisor did that to me is crazy. But one morning, I had to get up for my 8 a.m. And Mississippi had told me the night before, hey, man, and really had been talking about it for a while, I miss my girl, bruh. He's a 28-year-old Southern cat from Mississippi. He loves love. So he said, I miss my girl, bruh. I think I'm going to have her come up here. I miss my girl, bruh. So I said, that's cool. I don't mind you having. I appreciate you even asking, can you bring a girl here? Because that's just being, you know, courteous to your roommate. I said, yeah, you can bring her. And he said, I got to tell you something, bruh. She got a sister. I said, oh, Mississippi. I almost spelled it. M-I-S-S-I-P-P-I. I got excited. I said, oh, she got a sister. So we're going to have a good time. You know how I was getting down to college. We're going to indulge in some herbal essence, eat some mac and cheese, and we're going to talk to these sisters. The sisters weren't exactly sisters, first and foremost. Let me just say that. Despite them being from Mississippi, they weren't exactly sisters. And Coach Garvey kept looking over at Mississippi saying, damn, I'd love to put him in. If Coach Garvey would have seen these two women out on the practice field, he wouldn't have wanted to put them in too. Dude, it was nothing like it. I swear for the Lord, I promise you. I'm knocking on the door because I'm like, dog, I got to get in. I'm trying to brush my teeth. I'm waking up late for the 8 a.m. We in the shower, bro. We, first of all, what the hell would we be wearing in the shower? It's like 7:46 in the morning in Bethany, West Virginia. What the hell are you doing? Showering together. Don't get freaky in the morning. Nah, they in the shower. Mississippi comes up behind me. I'm like, I thought you were in there. The sisters had to bathe each other because they had some hard-to-reach areas because their circumference was that large. And that's story time with the youngest of Jars and I, Willingham. Moral of the story, Southern people are the best. 310-840-4910 is the number. Shout out to Mississippi, man. I really wish he could hear this. Honestly, that was my dog, man. Mississippi, good people. Mississippi was good people. Is Will Howard going to be Mike McCarthy's Mississippi? 310-840-4910. The other piece of it is this, and I want to harp more on Mike McCarthy, because it feels like, right, it feels like with Mike McCarthy, his legacy, his reputation, I think, precedes him. Is that the phrase I'm looking for? Like, Mike McCarthy was a good coach back in the day when him and Aaron Rodgers were running together in their prime. But like I brought up, when they were in Dallas, talking about Mike McCarthy, when he was in Dallas, it's not like the Cowboys met expectations. You know what I'm saying? It's not like the Cowboys were this group to be reckoned with. So I have real doubts and reservations about whether or not Mike McCarthy and Rodgers are going to have success here. Mike McCarthy, 49-35 in Dallas. They only won one playoff game, though. They only won one playoff game. Rodgers and McCarthy in Green Bay, numbers are the numbers. 107 wins. They won a Super Bowl, 6 AFC North titles, 3 conference championship games in 11 years with Rodgers. NFC North, I mean, the two have had success in the past. But like I said earlier in the show, familiarity can be the worst thing sometimes, man. You know, we all got family that we love and some family that we tolerate. But when it comes to family, right, they say don't mix business and pleasure all the time. You don't just go out hiring people because you're familiar. You got to hire people based on their credibility and their ability to do the job. Hire folks based off of merit, not off of familiarity. Outside of the familiarity that Rodgers has with McCarthy, what is the benefit? What is the benefit of him being the guy in Pittsburgh this year? Here's the thing. I say it all the time. Don't listen to what they say. Watch what they do. Oliver, if you got it ready real quick. Mike McCarthy, at the league meetings this past spring, and honestly knocked my damn socks off. We knew that Mike McCarthy, you know, before he took the job, was rumored to like Will Howard. Turns out he doesn't just like Will Howard. He loves Will Howard. He had this to say about the second-year signal caller at the spring meetings.
3: If I was drafting players

0: fling. Why are you running after your ex? Here's the thing, though. We all got somebody that we got on speed dial when times get hard and you're a little lonely at night. You got somebody you cut luck with that you call. That could be Aaron Rodgers for the Steelers. You know what you're getting out of Rodgers. You've been here before. You've been down this block. You've never taken Will Howard out. You've never given Will Howard the opportunity to show that he's what's best for business. So give him a fair shot. I always say it, though, too, right? We heard what Mike McCarthy said, but watch what they do. Today in practice, out at OTAs, Brooke Pryor of ESPN broke this news. Aaron Rodgers got first-team reps. Duh, they didn't bring him there to not start him, right? And you know who got second-team reps? Will Howard. Leaping Mason Rudolph on the depth chart. Ahead of third-round pick Drew Aller. So like I said, don't listen to what they say. Watch what they do. If he's getting second-team reps, what does that mean? That means in Mike McCarthy's mind, Will Howard is one play away from being the guy. So if you really feel that confident in him, if you've really got that type of belief in him, as you said, then if it's close and if he continues to play well throughout the course of the spring, talk about Will Howard, why don't the Steelers just have an open quarterback competition at camp? Are they scared of starting Will Howard? Because here's the thing. You can't fool the players. You can't. You can't fool the locker room. Mike McCarthy can have his premonitions about Aaron Rodgers all you want. But if Howard's the better guy, the locker room's going to tell you. And the preseason in camp is going to tell you as well. So if it's close between those two dudes in a pseudo quarterback competition, you go with the younger guy. You go with the younger guy. And the start to the season that Pittsburgh has, hey, look, you're either going to sink or swim if you're Will Howard. But here's the thing, like I keep saying, you have a contingency plan. If it doesn't go well with Will Howard to start the season, right, in your first four games, home for Atlanta, at New England, home for Cincy, at Cleveland, if it doesn't go well for him during that stretch, and you're losing games, and you feel yourself quickly falling out of contention in terms of the AFC playoff picture, then guess what? Go to Aaron Rodgers. Now, if you're winning, and Will Howard's struggling a little bit, but you're winning, that's the key, you rock out with him and let him grow through those mistakes. Because I think, based off of what they're saying and them giving him second-team reps, I think there's some meat on the bone in terms of what he could be for them long-term. Jim is in Boston wanting to check in. What's going on, Jim? Welcome into Westwood One Sports Night.
1: Hey, Linnell. Good night.
0: What's going on?
1: Well, with Rodgers and McCarthy, right, they're mm-hmm. bonded because of Green Bay. Howard's not going to get a chance unless Rodgers really, really, I think, falters. I don't think they're giving this kid a chance.
0: But if they're giving him second-team reps, if they're giving him second-team reps and having him catapult, remember, the Steelers, because they're going with Rodgers, right? Just stick with me here for a second. Them going with Rodgers tells you what they think of themselves. They think they're a championship contender, right? If you're a title contender, your backup quarterback position is so, so important. So to entrust him with that responsibility, to have it where he's one play away from being the guy, I think that tells you everything you need to know about how they feel about the kid.
1: Well, I look at it differently now. I say to myself that, all right, they got the aspirations for championship with Rodgers, but if Rodgers goes down, that's when they could cash it in and sort of say, you know what, we'll give Howard a chance. Yeah. We'll play for the draft pick. Because if Rodgers does, if he plays like he did last year, they're not going to go anywhere. They're not. Rodgers is honestly done.
0: That's what it feels like. But their relationship with one another is why he's in the building. I appreciate the call, brother. 310-840-4910. I said it earlier. I can give a rat's ass if Mike McCarthy and Aaron Rodgers like each other. If they like each other, go do ayahuasca together. It doesn't mean you have to sign him as the Steelers quarterback. Sometimes relationships need to get put to an end. Date to marry, Steelers. We're going to get back into the NBA coming up here as we ease our way into the 2 a.m. hour on the East Coast. The Timberwolves lost in six. Do they need a co-star for Anthony Edwards? That's what we chew on next here on Westwood One Sports Night.
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0: a one-year deal for the future Hall of Famer. Reunited with Coach Mike McCarthy, they won a Super Bowl in Green Bay. 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
18: A better life with Dr. Sanjay Gupta.
19: So-called superagers, they are an enviable segment of the population. People who are older than 80, whose brains function like someone a fraction of their age. It's true, a lot of these people have genetics on their side, but more and more research is bearing out the idea that people who practice good brain health also slow their cognitive decline. Dr. Richard Isaacson, a pioneer in the Alzheimer's space, told us that, quote, his studies have found lifestyle changes including diet, exercise, reducing stress and optimizing sleep, along with managing vascular risk factors with certain medications, can actually help grow brain areas and also reduce telltale signs of Alzheimer's, such as tau tangles and amyloid plaques. What else helps? staying social, surrounding yourself with family and friends, and maybe even volunteering for a real sense of purpose. I'm Dr. Sanjay Gupta, helping you live a better life.
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0: Yes, indeed. And you heard the big voice guy, youngest in charge, Lynell Willingham, still kicking it with you as we get you up to 3 a.m. Eastern time here on Westwood One Sports Tonight. We'll get into the lead story of the night coming up momentarily. Fireworks in Game 1 of the Western Conference Finals. We'll provide you wall-to-wall coverage of that coming up here momentarily. One of the teams that has advanced to the Western Conference Finals was the San Antonio Spurs. They did so because they were able to knock off Anthony Edwards and the Minnesota Timberwolves. And my biggest takeaway from the Western Conference postseason to this point, one of my biggest takeaways, is the simple fact that I feel like Anthony Edwards needs a legitimate co-star. Julius Randle, and what he provided for that group throughout the postseason, simply was not good enough. What do I know? I'm just some pudgy sports radio host. Let's hear it from the leader of the Timberwolves, Chris Finch. He had this to say about the pairing of Anthony Edwards and one Julius Randle.
1: They kind of both play in the same rhythm, so I feel like we kind of like feel like it's, you know, they maybe your turn, my turn a bit, you know, rather than having a two-man game such as Denver has with Murray and Jokic. But they both, you know, can have the ability to create for each other, which I think came and went at times. I think it could have been a little bit more consistent. I don't think it's a bad fit. I just feel like, you know, maybe as a coaching staff, we didn't do a good enough job of teasing it out in the ways that we could have.
0: Chris Finch, I respect it, brother. It's a bad fit. Let's call it what it is. Not only is it a bad fit, it's a horrible fit. Julius Randle, first and foremost, the thing that irritated me the most, and other players spoke about it subliminally, his body language, I thought, throughout this series, it's just not good enough, man. Not something you expect to see from a guy that was one of your leaders. Julius Randle, a guy that during the regular season was your second leading scorer. He was the Robin to Ant-Man's Batman. Second scorer the whole nine. Second offensive engine, a guy that brought the ball up at times. 21-7-5 throughout the regular season. Julius Randle in his final five games of the playoffs before getting eliminated. 12 points on 4-10 shooting. 12 points on 3-12 shooting. 12 points on 5-12 shooting. 17 points on 6-17 shooting. And 3 points on 1-8 shooting in a closeout game. The great American philosopher Sergio Kitchens once said, "I want to see you do better," a.k.a. Gunna. Julius Randle, do better. Do better. So here's the thing. I say it all the time about the NBA playoffs. When you fail to reach and meet expectations, there are usually, you know, pretty stiff consequences that come as a result. And less than 48 hours after, you know, the Timberwolves went down, folks already a chirping about what is next in Minnesota. According to Kurt Halen of NBC Sports, longtime NBA insider, Minnesota is looking to drastically shake up its core this offseason. There is one trade that is being rumored by NBC Sports and Kurt Halen. It's also being corroborated by John Krasinski at The Athletic, who covers the T-Wolves for The Athletic. The T-Wolves expected to be fully engaged in the Giannis Antetokounmpo sweepstakes. They're going after Giannis, potentially? That's interesting here. Here's the thing, though, about one Giannis Antetokounmpo. I don't want him to go to Minnesota. I want him to suffer. I want Giannis to go somewhere where he's going to have to be miserable. See, after he won the finals in 2021, and he went to Chick-fil-A. I went to Chick-fil-A, and I ordered a bunch of nuggets. I brought out Lynell Embiid in full capacity this weekend. I tried to get into Lynell Antetokounmpo there. It's a smooth transition. Just bear with me here. Everyone fell in love with Giannis. Everyone fell in love with Giannis. But 4 straight years in the postseason, you saw him come up short and not even advance past round one. His teammate, if we got it ready, Oliver Popular, his teammate, Miles Turner, had this to say about Giannis and his actions during this past basketball season. Take a listen.
2: Doc Rivers, he didn't find anybody. Guys were late all the time. Guys were, you know, showing up to film whenever they wanted to show up. Guys were missing meetings. Like, it was one of the craziest things I personally ever experienced. We literally, if the plane took off at 2 o'clock, we weren't leaving until 4:30. I'm being so serious, bro. It was crazy, dog. Guys were an hour late to the plane. It got to the point where I knew not to show up until, like, an hour after they said the plane was taking off. It was crazy.
3: So, who's the teammate that's most likely to be late?
2: Giannis. Giannis is going to show up whenever he wants, really, you know? I think that this kind of just came with the territory that, and once I kind of saw what was going down, I was like, hey, man, more power to you. They ain't going to find you. Just do what you do.
0: Miles, what do you mean? What do you mean I show up late to things? What do you mean that I show up late to things? I am Giannis Antetokounmpo. Is it a failure? Is it really considered a failure that we did not advance this year in the NBA's postseason? Is it really considered? Was Michael Jordan considered a failure when he didn't win the championship? How many championships did Michael Jordan win? Was it considered a failure when he didn't win championships? Giannis Antetokounmpo to me. I lost every ounce of respect. Once I heard that from Miles Turner, who, by the way, we sure we want him in our locker room? If that's the type of tea he's about to be spilling, huh? Yikes, Miles Turner. It made me look at Giannis totally different, man. For you to be a star in this league and to be one of the faces of this league, to be a guy that folks are supposed to look up to, there's a certain level of class and dignity that you're supposed to carry yourself with. The bigger picture issue with him showing up, as you know, Miles said, hour and a half late for a flight taking off. Do you just have zero respect? Do you just have zero respect for your teammates? Do you have zero respect for the folks within the organization? What a selfish clown Miles Turner just made Giannis out to be. That's the only way I can describe it. If it's true, because we don't know if it's 100% true, but I assume Miles Turner, big ass, ain't got nothing to lie about. And Giannis was butthurt about it and responded immediately over the weekend, posting a video of him and his sons working on free throws, saying that he was unbothered and minding his business, and he used some random cookie emoji. I get annoyed with Giannis and all of his public sex jokes. I get annoyed with the fact that America acts as if he could do no wrong. And I get annoyed that he's treating his teammates and coaching staff like they don't matter. Doc Rivers, you're supposed to be from the old school. Do you think your old school Atlanta Hawks teammates would be okay with you not fining your players for showing up late? Where is your backbone? Maybe that lack of discipline is why Austin Rivers wasn't good enough to be a real player in this league. Everybody's getting it tonight just because I feel like it. Westwood One Sports Night continues. Final hour of power coming your way next day. A lot more to get to, including the biggest story of the night. Victor Wembanyama with a historic performance in the Western Conference Finals. We'll recap it next.
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18: We are finally starting to learn more things we can do to keep our brains sharp as we age. A lot of people think crossword puzzles or Sudoku might do the trick, but the science doesn't really bear that out. What one recent study found, though, was that a certain type of brain training seems to have a significant impact on cognition as we get older. It wasn't memory or even problem-solving tasks that moved the needle. It was an interactive computerized game that tested the ability to recognize two separate images in faster and faster sequences. It's what we call a task of divided attention, in which you don't have a conscious strategy on how to improve. That's according to the study's lead author. You're just trying to do the best you can to figure out how to divide your attention. Now, the game in this study was called Double Decision. If you want to find it, and try it out yourself. I'm Dr. Sanjay Gupta, helping you live a better life.

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0: of power here on Westwood One Sports Night. Youngest in charge and Al Willingham rocking out with you as we get you up to 3 a.m. Eastern time. What a night it has been. If you're just joining us, we had a good old-fashioned slobber knocker in game one of the Western Conference Finals. I said it to kick off the show, man. What we got to see tonight, first and foremost, two evenly matched teams, the whole nine. But what we got to see tonight was chapter one of what I think is going to be the next best rivalry in all the pro sports. Victor Wembanyama in the Spurs going into OKC and knocking off the Thunder. 122-115 in Wemby. I don't want to hyperbolize it. He was historically good tonight. 41 points on 14-25 shooting, 24 rebounds. Can I just reiterate that to really hit the point and really get it across? 41 points tonight on an efficient 14-25. Then he had 24 rebounds, 3 blocks, 9 of the 24 rebounds were offensive rebounds. Wembanyama, the first player to have 35-plus points and 20-plus rebounds in a conference finals game since Barkley in 1993. So quite literally a historic performance tonight from Wemby. He was the story, man. Think about just his trajectory here. Like, I'm getting tired of saying it, but I'm not. Like, every chance he gets, Victor Wembanyama answers the bell. Think about the adversity he's had to overcome here in this postseason. Having the concussion in round one, his very next game gives you 27-15. Elbows Naz Reid in the neck, then gives you 40 the next night. Whenever he is met with adversity, this cat responds. And I think his team, and we've said it all year long, his team and their ability to take after him, it's why they're in this position. Stephon Castle, in the way that he played tonight, Dylan Harper, we'll get to him in a second. He was historically good tonight. Real quick here on Dylan Harper. Most points scored by a rookie in their first conference finals game since 81. Since 1981, dog. Just giving it to you raw. He's tied for the most points in the NBA this postseason. Well, he came into tonight tied with Naz Reid. After his performance, clearly has the most points now in the postseason. Here in this NBA playoffs, man, he has been spectacular. For a rookie to be ready for that big of a stage, and here's the other kicker for Dylan Harper. There was no De'Aaron Fox tonight for San Antonio. He was on the shelf. And the Spurs, word to Jay-Z, get that dirt off your shoulder. No worries, no big deal. We'll brush it off, we'll be fine. Victor Wembanyama tonight is one of those legacy performances, man. His 28-foot three-pointer that he took to tie the game up. If he doesn't hit that shot, guys, San Antonio loses. That game is over if Wemby does not hit the three that he hit in transition. Think about it, man. This is a 7-foot-4 cyborg that we're watching. We have quite literally never, ever seen anything like this before. There is no player in sports that's ever had his logo embody him more than Victor Wembanyama. It's a damn alien. He's the new face of Nike. And his logo is an alien. You know why? Because what we're seeing on the floor, it looks like it's coming from someone that hopped out of a damn UFO. I fail to understand, I feel like, just what he's doing. It's hard for me to like conceptualize it, put it into words. This is a guy that has the ability, if he stays healthy, to legitimately be the best player of all time. And I know a lot of our OGs out there aren't going to like that. I know that's going to bother you because you like Wilt and his 100 points on paper, and you like the fact that they were playing against HVAC technicians and veterinarians and substitute teachers and so on and so forth. Look, what we're seeing right now for Victor Wembanyama, I don't know if it'll ever be duplicated. I don't know if there's anybody else that'll come down the pipeline like this dude. And what he showed you tonight with the bravado and the flair that he's giving you, yelling "ah!" after dunking all over Chet Holmgren, like he's a superstar, guys. And at 22 years of age, guess what? Guess the hell what? He's not going anywhere for a very, very long time. If he's able to stay healthy, I'm telling you, if he's able to stay healthy, we're bearing witness to potentially the greatest player of all time. Potentially the greatest player of all time. The story tonight, though, in this basketball game, yeah, Wemby and the Spurs did a tremendous job defensively. They made life tough for SGA and company. But for the Thunder, from their vantage point, you needed tonight. The Spurs came into this one shorthanded. No De'Aaron Fox. You were getting Jalen Williams back. Everything was supposed to turn up OKC tonight. Going into it, everything was turning up OKC. But then when the whistle blew, it's almost like, man, back in the day with our guy Festus, and I forgot the other guy, Biscuits and Gravy. Whenever that damn ding, ding, ding, he goes from to Arr! That's what it feels like whenever, you know, the game is tipped off for the Spurs, man. There is another level that they tap into. And look, I was guilty just like you all were. I thought, man, maybe they're too young. But then it got to a certain point. That stretch that they went on in February, where it was the best month of basketball that we've seen maybe ever. That month of February let me know, you know what, this group's ready. This group may be young, but this group is ready to take that next step. They are built perfectly to take out the Oklahoma City Thunder. The big question is, will they do it? Well, if they can continue to hold, you know, shade of 4 points at a half, which they did in the first half tonight, that four-point performance in the first half tonight, lowest scoring half in the postseason from Shea since 2020. So they were awesome tonight on that end of the floor. The MVP knows he's got to be better. He spoke about it post-game in terms of what he needs to do to get this series back tied up.
1: Areas for improvement moving forward to Wednesday?
2: Yeah, quality opponent. We knew it was going to be a dogfight. We just got to be better. Me in particular have to play better, especially against a team of this caliber. Nothing more than that.
1: How'd you feel about just pace, tempo, both up the floor and in the half court offensively?
2: Yeah, exactly what I expected. Fast. They play very fast. Exactly what I expected in the game. Just got to be better out there.
0: I love it. Taking accountability like a real MVP should, man. Here's the thing when it comes to SGA and company. J.J. Redick and company put the blueprint out. Every time Shai Gilgeous-Alexander got the ball inside of the three-point line, the help defender was coming. Every time he tried to get to that mid-range at the free throw line, help defender comes and it forces him to get the basketball out of his hands. It's why you saw Alex Caruso get in his bag tonight. He knocked down 8 triples and gave you 30 points off the bench. Why? He was the guy that was consistently left open. That was a game plan strategy, a game plan decision from Mitch Johnson, the head coach of the San Antonio Spurs. And because they got the W, you can say that it worked. If you're a Thunder fan here, does it feel like a spoiled performance? Does it feel like a wasted performance? Alex Caruso went off tonight. Yet you're not up 1-0 in this series. If you're San Antonio, the fact that you could withstand a 30-point Alex Caruso performance off the pine, it should show you, hey, you're nothing to be played with. You're nothing to be slept on. Honestly. And being up 1-0 now in this series, it sure as hell feels like they're about to take this bad boy all the way. But you know what they say about the NBA postseason? A series does not start until the road team picks up a victory. That kind of feels like where we stand right now when it comes to Spurs and Thunder, game one here. Victor Wembanyama, though, was the story tonight. Remember the narrative going into the postseason. I said it right here on this program. There was no star under more pressure going into the NBA second season than one Victor Wembanyama. His postseason debut, when you talk about him potentially being, you know, the greatest of all time, you got to show up when it mattered. And all postseason long, all Wemby has done is show up when his team needs him the most. They went and stole one tonight in Oklahoma City, and he was historically good a guy that played 29 minutes per night during the regular season, gave you 49 minutes, 41 points, 24 rebounds, three blocks, but altered a bevy of other different looks. He's the real deal. Despite his performance tonight, though, we found out on Sunday that SGA going to win his second consecutive MVP. Here's what Wemby had to say about his counterpart getting the hardware.
3: I still got a lot to learn. And I want to get that trophy, you know, many times in my career.
0: He needs it. Can't you tell? Can't you tell he needs it, America? He needs that MVP trophy. He wants the finals trophy more than anything, I think at least. But he needs that MVP trophy. And that was Wemby's way of also saying, what you mean, how do I feel watching him win MVP? Didn't y'all just see me bust this man's ass for the better part of an hour? We have free basketball tonight, y'all. And I gave you a historical performance in my conference finals debut. That energy, man, it trickles down to the other members of the San Antonio Spurs. I told you we'd bring up Dylan Harper. And look, Dylan Harper may be a bad example. He's a little bit different, cut from a different cloth. It's in his DNA, greatness. And you saw it from him tonight. Getting the start because De'Aaron Fox still, you know, dealing with that lingering ankle sprain that he suffered in game six. Going into tonight, Dylan Harper was tied with Naz Reid of the T-Wolves for the most points off the bench in the NBA's playoffs. Tonight, Dylan Harper, what was the exact minute total, guys? 47 minutes tonight. For a rookie, Dylan Harper, 24 points, 11 rebounds, 6 assists, and then an NBA Conference Finals record for a rookie. 7 steals, getting active offensively, getting active defensively as well. He was awesome. The reigning sixth man of the year, Keldon Johnson, he put his fingerprints on this one as well. 22 big minutes, 3 threes off the bench. He was cooking, doing his thing, but just like all of us, he was in awe of that freak, Victor Wembanyama.
4: The Victor's logo 3 in the first overtime game. You just told us what you thought. Say it again for the people that are watching. What did you think when that thing went up to tie this game up?
5: If you ever play Call of Duty,
4: which I have,
5: and you get a 25 kill streak, it felt like he dropped a nuke down on the court, and it was crazy. That was a big time shot.
0: What an analogy, man! And yeah, it's almost like it's a nuke airstrike. I mean, Wembanyama tonight just totally blitzed OKC, and they had no answer for him. They had no answer for him, man. I just continue to be impressed by the mentality. And I know I sound like a broken record, but, like, once again, y'all thought I was playing last week. I hope y'all were paying attention tonight. Brother's so stressed. No, not even stressed. He's as cool as the other side of the pillow. What did that one Gatorade commercial say? Cool as a Yeti holding frozen spaghetti. He's meditating at the free throw line, guys. He's meditating at the free throw line. Brother's built different, man. Cut from a different cloth. That mentality trickles down to the rest of his teammates, man. And it's easy for us to notice. It's easy for his teammates to notice. His head coach notices as well. Mitch Johnson, post-game, talking about the stellar performance and, more importantly, the mentality of one Victor Wembanyama.
6: I think that young man is... he has a rare desire to step into every moment that's in front of him. And I think he has showed in his 3 years in a lot of different situations with a lot of different circumstances that he's going to attack those moments. Doesn't mean they'll always work out for him or be exactly the outcome that he wants, but he has some rare God-given ability. He puts in even more work and preparation into trying to maximizing that. And his disposition and mentality and approach is reflected at times in the way he handles those moments.
0: Absolutely cut from a totally different cloth, man. And everybody notices it. There's an epic picture that you're probably going to see online tomorrow, and it's towards the end of the game, and it's Wemby kind of just having a moment to himself, looking out into the crowd, hands on his hips, kind of like, damn, I'm really doing this. And his teammates are like, oh, snap, that's Wemby. Oh, they're all pointing at him. They're, you know, trying to make him feel, they're teasing him low-key just because he's that damn good, and he's got this, as Mitch Johnson referenced, like, there's this disposition. He's just, he's humble, man, soft-spoken. I don't even know if it's fair to call him soft-spoken at this point. Like, he pops it. He dunked on Ted Holmgren and said, "Ah!" So he's boisterous. He's got bravado. He's got flair. More importantly, he's got skill. His ability, I don't think he gets to this level without the mentality. He's got a desire to be great. He's got a desire to be the absolute best. And sometimes you can say you want to be the best all day long, but he continues day in and day out to leave little breadcrumbs and show you, hey, like, I really am about that action. Now, whether I'm able to stay healthy or not, that ain't up to me, but I'm going to do everything in my power, you know, to leave my legacy on this group. 310-840-4910 is the number. If you want to hit us up on the talk and text line, we're going to get into Shai Gilgeous-Alexander coming up here momentarily. Let's get to our guy, Jim in New Hampshire, wanting to chime in. What's going on, Jim? Welcome into Westwood One Sports Night.
7: How you doing? You know, I called in about a month ago, and you were saying, Bobby, probably the best thing we've ever seen. And I kind of doubted it because I grew up watching Larry Bird and Michael and everything like that. This guy's probably going to be the best athlete we ever seen in our life.
0: I'm telling you, man. It's incredible. Yeah,
7: man, he's got it. I mean, he's all over the place. He's getting 40-something points and 20-something rebounds. He's unselfish, and he's just got the whole game wrapped up.
0: Here's the other thing that I'll go back to, Jim, and I appreciate the call. For you to go from 29 minutes per night in the regular season to playing 49 minutes tonight in this double OT contest, you know what they call that? Mr. Stay Ready to keep from getting ready. That's the telltale sign of a pro's pro. He gets it. They may have restricted him to 29 minutes tonight throughout the course of the regular season, but make no mistake about it. The work that he put in, he could have went 49 minutes on a night-in, night-out basis. This dude, he's obsessive about the work. It's Kobe Bryant-esque. It's Michael Jordan-esque. And, oh, he just so happens to be 7'4", and the most skilled big man we've ever seen. Argue with somebody you love. Hopefully that's me. I don't know what else to say. I have run out of adjectives at this point to describe the greatness of this dude. It's mentality. It's skill. It's the never say die attitude. And it's the humility that I think he plays with as well. He's not a violent guy. He's not trying to be dirty or nasty to anybody. That elbow to Nas was a little bit of a get back. You don't know me like that. That's what that was. That was a whoa. You were breathing the same oxygen. Should never happen. And look, the way that he gets scratched on and clawed on and ripped at, he hasn't burst out yet. He hasn't tweaked out yet. He's the real deal, man. Wemby for president. Bob wanting to chime in. What's going on, Bob?
8: This Bob in Rhode Island you're talking about?
0: Yeah, there's only one Bob, and it's you in Rhode Island, brother. What's going on?
8: Okay, brother. I hope the Knicks win the championship. I think if Brunson comes through in the clutch for one time, maybe they'll win. I think he's a choke artist.
0: Can I be honest with you? I'm going to let you continue because you're my main man. That's the problem with you, obnoxious, stubborn, self-centered Knicks fan. You might as well be. This is Wemby's time.
8: I hate the Celtics. That's, anybody except the Celtics.
0: Anybody, I don't give a piss about nothing but the Tide. That's what you sound like.
8: What's that?
0: Have a good night, pal. 310-840-4910. We're sitting here trying to give Wemby his flowers. You know, call talking about Jalen Brunson is the antithesis of Victor Wembanyama. That's not just because they're, you know, one's tall and one's short. Yes, it is. But, man, I just am at a loss for words. when it comes to Wemby. The bigger story tonight, as we mentioned, Caruso went off, yet the Thunder didn't win this game. SGA, 4 points in the first half, man. Lowest scoring total in a half in a postseason game for him since 2020, dog. Hopefully he's able to get it together. Our guy Joe out in San Diego. Joe, what's going on, good guy? Welcome in.
9: Hey, how's it going, man?
0: Going good.
9: Yeah, hey, me and you, we spoke about 2 weeks ago, and I mentioned to you that Stephon Castle was a key ingredient for the San Antonio Spurs, and I also said that the key is keeping Wembanyama healthy. And what's Robert from Maryland's got to say? He was telling you that OKC, they just San Antonio don't have no chance. Robert from Maryland said they have no chance. Well, yeah. I told my friends 3 weeks ago, I go, I'll tell you what, if San Antonio and OKC play, if San Antonio gets a split, they will take OKC out, and they got the split they needed, so look out.
0: Because, look, here's what it is. Now it's set up for them to close it out in Game 6 like they did in the last series.
9: That's correct.
0: They're primed and ready for it, man. It don't got to go 7. It probably will, though. I appreciate the call as always, man. This dude, Victor Wembanyama, this series is going to be an absolute bloodbath, man. I'm here for it. I love good hoop. You all should love good hoop. And then you got to just appreciate the way the two teams were put together, man. They're evenly matched. Two organizations that are the gold standard to me, not in just basketball, but in pro sports, man. Sam Presti and what he's done putting that group together. We know about the Spurs legacy. Good time to be a hoop fan. Rode is in Virginia wanting to check in. What's going on, Rode?
10: Hey, how's it going here? Let's drink from the Big Dipper now. In the history of the NBA, there have been 6 occurrences of a player getting 60 points and 40 rebounds. Wemby in the NBA, 0. Wilt, 6. How is it that Babe Ruth, he can get the credit here that he deserves, but Wilt can't? That's my take. All right, have a good night.
0: You know what? There was something I could have said in response to that, but I'm in honor of the future GOAT Wemby, I'm gonna let him have it, man. I thought, you know, Rode in Virginia's called and like giving us a. Remember we had that rhymer early on in the early portions of this program. That guy that called in and tried to make it. I thought that was Rode. But then he took it from one place to another. Bottom line is, Victor Wembanyama is that damn good. Excited to see his progression here throughout the course of the NBA postseason. Game number 2 of the Western Conference Finals going to come your way on Wednesday. Tomorrow night, Knicks, Cavs game 1 from the world's most famous arena. Super duper excited about that. You should be super duper excited about what's next. Denton's deliberations, what's on the mind of the super producer. That is next.
11: 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Spurs, Thunder, Wemby versus SGA. Can San Antonio take down the defending champs? We break it all down on the road to the finals. 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
17: A better life with Dr. Sanjay Gupta.
18: So-called superagers, they are an enviable segment of the population. People who are older than 80, whose brains function like someone a fraction of their age. It's true, a lot of these people have genetics on their side, but more and more research is bearing out the idea that people who practice good brain health also slow their cognitive decline. Dr. Richard Isaacson, a pioneer in the Alzheimer's space, told us that, quote, his studies have found lifestyle changes including diet, exercise, reducing stress and optimizing sleep, along with managing vascular risk factors with certain medications, can actually help grow brain areas and also reduce telltale signs of Alzheimer's, such as tau tangles and amyloid plaques. What else helps? Staying social, surrounding yourself with family and friends, and maybe even volunteering for a real sense of purpose. I'm Dr. Sanjay Gupta, helping you live a better life.
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0: 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Here's Linnell Willingham.
1: Indeed, it is Westwood One Sports Night. With the youngest in charge, Linnell Willingham. About a half hour left to go with you, man. I'm sad about it. We've covered a lot tonight. We've had a hell of a time. Victor Wembanyama giving us a hell of a lot to talk about. We dabbled in the NFL a little bit. You crazy Steeler fans out there, for some reason, believe Aaron Rodgers is going to work out for you. I got news for you. It won't happen. Programming note, tomorrow, current AEW superstar Adam Copeland, former WWE Hall of Famer, Edge, going to join the program right here on Westwood One Sports Night, courtesy of the super producer doing super producer things, our guy Denton Day. We will tag him in now as he is the star of a new segment here on Westwood One Sports. And I feel like I have to say it in this cool voice, Denton's Deliberations.
2: Well, so I have many different directions that I want to go with this, Linnell, but I feel like I need to give you the floor for the first direction. We made such a big deal of it when you were on the show. We made an even bigger deal of it when you were not on the show. Your boy tripled you up. How was it? Did you like all 43 songs? What are we feeling now that it's actually been a few days? How are you feeling?
1: Yeah. This was, now that I can really give you a deep dive, I am still working on the initial 18, the Iceman. I have not moved on to the Habib TED and Maid of Honor, but I'll tell you this about Iceman. It is one of the best introspective albums we've heard in a long time. He covered everything I wanted to. The content that we were all waiting on is like, how was he going to handle his loss to Kendrick Lamar? He was vulnerable. He was open. The production from the greatest producer in the world, 40. If you're not hip to him, Google him. A tremendous album. Anybody that says otherwise, do you know music? The other two I can't speak for yet. But the Iceman album, the one with the Michael Jackson glove. By the way, I gave a nugget to our pal Wilkesville Dalton that I'll give to our program here. The reason that Drake chose the Michael Jackson glove, because I believe the next number one single that he has, the next number one song that he has, will surpass Michael for the most number ones ever. So shout out to him, paying some homage. I thought the album was great, man. He was authentic, he was genuine, and yeah, he basically told us he's depressed because Kendrick Lamar whooped his ass.
2: I wasn't going to bring him up, but I'm glad that you did. Interesting help on social media promoting it, but that's neither here nor there. I'm glad you liked it. The streets are saying you're not going to like the other two as much, but I haven't listened, so I can't tell you.
1: I'll let my own ear test it.
2: Do we appreciate government-mandated sexy red verses?
1: So here's the thing about sexy. Like, she won me over ever since she leaned in. The fact that she knows how to market herself. Her and Shawn Michaels leaning into that whole bit. Like, I love everything about her for that reason. Like, she just gets it.
2: Let's get messy. We talked about this story months ago because it was a months ago story. Dak Prescott did a joint bachelor party with his then-fiance. Now they're no longer fiancés. Well, he just added a little bit more, salt to the wound. He was spotted at a bull riding event, which is the most Texas thing in the world, with one of the bridesmaids of his former fiance. Awkward bachelorette party.
1: I was about to say, like, can this now confirm what we were thinking? We kept thinking, oh, maybe she didn't want the prenup. Maybe she didn't want prenup and didn't want to sign it. So, like, that was what we initially thought. But then there was this. We all hit it on the head from the get-go. A joint bachelor-bachelorette party. The worst idea any man has ever had, any woman has ever had. It's bound to go bad. But for Dak Prescott to have that level of dog in him, you dirty dog, to be able to hook up with one of the bridesmaids, first of all, Denton, you're a married man. You know the importance of a bridesmaid to a bride. It's one of her BFFs. And she's out with Dak at a bull riding concert? Was she trying to get a tutorial? A to-do? A starter pack?
2: Something tells me she already did.
1: I'm about to say, Dak.
2: The more we get information about it, the more it feels like the joint thing was a setup.
1: Oh, 100%.
2: I mean, the fiancé had to have known. I mean, she had to have known. There's no way that you're getting surprised in a scenario like that.
1: I watched The Hangover several different times, and in that movie, I think I learned that the father of the bride pays for the wedding.
2: Generally, family of the bride, but that varies.
1: Well, who paid for this bachelorette party? Because they basically paid.
2: I mean, they're better than him. Are you kidding? I mean, look. I mean, there are certain rules to, like, basic normal people marriages. I do feel like that differs slightly when one of the parties involved is on a $240 million contract.
1: It changes things just a little bit, I would say. By the way, I know it's a little early. Dynasty leagues are probably getting started out there. I'm not a fantasy guy. Draft Dak Prescott. If you don't think brother's going off this year after what he was able to accomplish over the spring and now the summer, shout out to Dak Prescott, man. I'm not mad at him. I'm not mad at him.
2: Maybe you're mad at his division rival. A.J. Brown got married. Seemed beautiful from pictures that I saw. Mm-hmm. I didn't see Jalen Hurts. Any pictures. That's

0: but no Jalen Hurts. Maybe he was busy, but I feel like he had to adjust your schedule for a wedding of a great friend.
1: He was sick.
0: Person is a great friend.
1: He was sick. Maybe he was sick. The new virus that's sweeping
0: the
1: nation.
0: He got the Hanta?
1: From the cruise. Yeah, he's got the Hanta from the cruise. He was on. Maybe he was on the cruise ship.
0: That brings up another question that we can get to in a second.
1: For folks like myself, though, Denton, who believe AJ's not getting traded, I'm steadfast with that. I still don't think he's getting traded. Does this, like, add kerosene to that or no?
0: I already thought he was going to get traded.
1: Maybe, I don't know, maybe this is me zigging when everyone zags. I think the Eagles are going to roll out with Devonta Smith, AJ, and Mekhi Lemon. And they'll bring Hollywood off the bench. But, like, yeah, it's kind of a big deal that he wasn't there. It's the quarterback. And apparently, like, all we heard, didn't remind, like, tell me if you heard this too. Initially, before things got crabby, weren't they like besties?
0: That was the word on the street. That they were maybe not besties, but they were definitely on a wedding invite level of friendship.
1: Yeah.
0: Maybe he got the invite. I mean, I guess that's what I would really like to know. Like, is the invite on Jalen Hurts' fridge?
1: Does Jalen Hurts check his mailbox?
0: You gotta have somebody too. That led to another deliberation of how rich do you have to be to not go on a cruise ship? Like, at what point do you graduate if you're into cruises?
1: Yeah, but I've never been on a cruise. For a single man like myself, it feels like an amazing opportunity.
0: Depending on what, you would probably want to go on an adult-only cruise.
1: Ooh.
0: For your opportunity. You don't want a bunch of kids running around.
1: No, well, I'll tell you what, man. As I'm getting 28 and older, I'm realizing, man, a lot of the most beautiful women in this world have baby daddies. And I'm realizing this as I continue to go through my adult life. I'm open to women with children. Anybody out there listening? Especially out in L.A.
0: That's like a good mentality to have if you're in a shopping mall. Maybe if you're trying to find somebody at church. On a cruise, like, yeah, you don't want to deal with the children. You know, we got 4 days on this boat. Let's make the most of it.
1: That means you couldn't find a babysitter, which also makes me question your inner circle.
0: Where's grandma?
1: Yeah, where's granny? What else you got for us, Steve?
0: One final thing. We got a new Friday movie coming out, being written by the many writers of The Boondocks.
1: It's lit. It's very lit. Look, the Friday, low-key, I was thinking about putting this up earlier in the rundown because I know people are hot on movie sequels, right? Friday, man, to take this big of a gap in between your last installment, I think Friday After Next was an 02 movie, if I'm not mistaken. I think it came out like 02. Apparently, this new movie. Well, actually, don't let me tell you what the new movie is about. The news was broke on E! News. I used to watch E! News when I was a kid. I probably should watch it now, too, because I'm missing key information. Here is the news officially being broke about Friday being back in theaters. It's one of those movies, too, that I definitely realize, hey, more people than not probably aren't familiar with it. If you're not familiar with Friday, you uncultured swine. If you're not... See, I just threw a jab on the way out. If you're not familiar... Look, y'all know I'm not a movie guy. I've seen all three Fridays. No, well, you're not. I don't know. I'm Denton C. Just so you know, it's getting close to Brock Lesnar time. Almost just hit you with the "you are cursed." I think I did that wrong, but you pick up what I'm putting down.
0: Big Danhausen guy.
1: I'm a big Danhausen guy and a big fan of the mini houses. Hey, Dettenhausen. There we go. But yeah, I'm excited about the new Friday movie. So, how do you feel about this bit? And I think they just did it with Space Jam. How do you feel about the bit of, like, movie theaters, when it's a really great classic, re-airing the movie in theaters, having people buy tickets for it, and so on and so forth?
0: Like the original?
1: Mm-hmm.
0: Like they do that all the time in comic book movies when they try to break records. Like the Avatar movie and the

0: Avengers, I think it was in Endgame, they just kept re-airing them because they're like, we need to beat each other. And I was like, yeah. Guys, come on. Like, what are you talking about here? I think they did something like that for The Dark Knight on like the 20th anniversary or the 15th anniversary or something like that.
1: I love
0: that. Hey, make your money, you know? As long as the actors are getting the proper residuals, right. I'm all for it.
1: Look at us, just corporate kings over here.
0: Not a corporate king. I actually hate the corporate ladder, but I am a man of the people.
1: Whenever I don't make sense and he does, know that I meant to say what he said. It's my advocate. Looking at the old clockaroo here, we got to put the show to bed.
0: I got a book report.
1: And that's a tease. Next.
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22: There's something I'd like to talk to you about today, something that's been circulating on the internet that's become a real problem. Deep fake videos of me endorsing products that I've never even heard of and I have no relationship with whatsoever. Let me tell you clearly, these videos are scams. They are designed to take your money. Now, a couple things you should keep in mind. If something sounds too good to be true, it probably is. When you look at these videos, if they don't seem natural, if there's something off about them, the audio or the video, it's probably AI generated. And if you come across something that does pique your interest, see if you can find evidence of it from other sources. I promise you this, if I discover something incredible that you need to know about, I'm going to talk about it somewhere that you can easily find, not on some shady social media site. I'm Dr. Sanjay Gupta, helping you live a better life.

0: continues here on Westwood One Sports Night. Youngest in charge. Gonna put a bow on this bad boy for you coming up. We appreciate you being here. However you chose to lock in tonight, bunch of different ways you can consume us. Sirius XM Channel 375, WestwoodOneSports.com. You can tweet at me at NELL_BTP. Without further ado, we end the show the same way each and every night. Super producer Denton Day puts the show to bed. Play those sleepy tunes.
1: I'm very excited about putting the show to bed today because it's the first installment of Denton's book report. I read a book, and I think everybody should read this book. I'm seeing myself on camera, and I'm realizing that we are so decked out in Commander's gears that it looks like we work for the team. I don't. I bought this with my own money. It's very expensive. But I read this book by Jeff Perlman, Only God Can Judge Me. It's about Tupac. I had never read a Jeff Perlman book before. I'd read a lot of his articles. He's a very well-known sports writer, a lot of good books. But I'd read majority his articles before, never one of his books. And I saw this at a bookstore, and your boy likes to go to many bookstores. And I had a little bit of a credit to use at the bookstore. Someone got me a gift card, and I was like, well, let me get a book that I'm interested in. And obviously, I know about Tupac. You know about Tupac. Everyone knows about Tupac. He's pretty famous. If you don't know about him,
0: some people think he's alive for some reason. It's very weird.
1: There was a part of me where I held on to that maybe a little bit longer than most people did. But I knew Tupac. I never like knew Tupac. Bro, his life is nuts. Was nuts. I mean, some of the stories that are in here, like he starts the book off, and I don't feel bad about spoiling this because he said this in an interview, so it's already out there in the ether. This came out in 2025, so it's been out for a little bit. But he starts the book off, like, detailing the story behind Brenda's Got a Baby. And I was like, I didn't really think that was a real story. And he was like, yeah, no, he, like, reunited the child and the mother together in the process of writing this book. He interviewed over 600 people. Summer's about reading, people. So get your ass in a book. And this was a really good one to start. I didn't start reading this one. I'm like 12 books in for 2026. So get your weight up over there.
0: Wow. Oh, did you just flex your book count? Here we go. Sports Talk Radio for you, baby.
1: Yeah. It's a really good book, though. Everyone should be reading.
0: There we go. Can I just... You said summer's for reading.
1: Yeah.
0: Do you have that tattooed on you anywhere?
1: I did not have that tattoo, but we used to do like accelerated reader programs when I was in elementary school, and I cheated on them, and I got called to the principal's office once, and I lost my reward in fifth grade, and I've never let that go.
0: So ever since then, you've been an avid reader?
1: No, I stopped reading because of that, and then I got back into it as an adult because I was like, I should probably read. I held a grudge for like 20 years over this damn thing.
0: Yeah.
1: All it really was going to be like popcorn and pizza.
0: Yeah. So I was just such a delinquent as a fifth grader in a middle. This is late. I was such a delinquent as a fifth grader in a middle school that, like, my aunt and uncle got tired of, like, giving me spanking, so they started making me read books. And I had to read Mike Lupica. That's how I got hip to Mike Lupica.
1: You're a well-versed reader, then.
0: Oh, I read. I've read hella books.
1: Yeah.
0: Oh, I can. First of all, I was the annoying kid in class that always wanted to get called on for popcorn reading. Are you kidding me? I wanted to flex the fact that I could read. I loved it. I mean, not loved as in I
1: you
0: can't.
1: You on Goodreads? Everyone can follow me on Goodreads. Just search my name. See all my books.
0: What the hell is Goodreads?
1: It's like a book tracking app.
0: It's like the OnlyFans of reading?
1: A lot more covered up, but yes.
0: Okay. Well, everyone loves a good book cover. That was my favorite thing to get from the Scholastic's Fair, by the way. Those book covers were so silly. I would put them in order. The whole thing is I wouldn't like book covers. I liked like binder covers and textbook covers.
1: Yeah.
0: Because, yeah, that was cooler. But
1: there are a couple of books on one of our many shelves in my office that are pretty sick. I like this one, though. It's pretty simple. It's Tupac, and it's a book about Tupac. So that one makes sense. It'd be odd if Biggie Smalls was on the cover. Though there are some very interesting stories about Biggie Smalls in here that I was not privy to. Just knowledge that I don't know that the world was in terms of some of the things that took place in Tupac's life. And it honestly felt like it was out of like a television series where like Biggie was there to try to make amends, but Tupac never knew because nobody ever told. It was crazy, bro. It was crazy.
0: That is, for people that are familiar with their beef, was like something that just didn't need to happen. They never really beefed.
1: No. It literally just because, part of the reason is because Tupac was very paranoid. I mean, he is such a complex figure, yeah, right? He's made such great music over the course of his life, but he really is a complex figure that the fact that he made it to 25 is actually astounding, because the world was set up for him to not make it to that age. And he did, made a lot of really good music, a lot of really bad decisions, but very, very interesting read.
0: A guy that was super well-versed and... I'm not giving away Stay Secrets. Life cut way, way, way too short. Someone in the chat said, it's all Puff's doing. It's easy to blame the Baby Oil Bandit. I will say this about P. Diddy. It's not illegal to be freaky. So I'll just leave it at that. But I know there were a lot worse allegations.
1: I do think he killed Biggie. But that's just... Yeah, I think Puff had a big hand in
0: what
1: that.
0: What a clip... This is, wow, this is how you endear yourself with our new West Coast audience that we're picking up.
1: Yeah, shout out to everybody in L.A.
0: I'm about to say, shout out to L.A. That's lit. Wow. I was going to go watch Brock Lesnar rip his pants, but now I'm feeling like, should I be watching some sort of Tupac Biggie documentary to fall asleep tonight? It's like my favorite thing. I wish you all knew, what I go through to find my at-night entertainment. It normally leads to me, there's a YouTube search that I have. If you're looking for a good night's sleep, Google thunder and rain noises on black screen. Exactly what I said, and you will sleep well and sometimes oversleep things. So there we go. That's going to do it for Westwood One Sports tonight. Appreciate you all being here. Thank you to Oliver Popular. Thank you to your calls. Thank you to our guy Denton Day, per usual, helping us out with his deliberations and, per usual, putting the show to bed. We're back with you tomorrow. Loaded show. Edge, Adam Copeland of AEW, going to join us. 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
14: Getting your heart broken can be really rough. 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Often described as getting the wind knocked out of you, a knot in your stomach, trouble sleeping. I recently spoke about this with Dr. Yoram Yovel, a psychiatrist and neuroscientist. He was on my podcast, Chasing Life. Now, he told me heartbreak doesn't have to last forever. And while your inclination might be to withdraw, isolate, and shut down, it's often the opposite of what supports healing. 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I'm Dr. Sanjay Gupta, helping you live a better life.
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2: People have started using AI for all sorts of things, but I cannot think of an area where the stakes are higher than your health. First of all, I'll tell you this. I know doctors who have cracked some seemingly impossible cases with the help of AI, so it can be a powerful tool. But AI can also hallucinate, provide bad advice, and be just as confident when it does that. If you do decide to plug any personal medical information into one of these chatbots, you should know that while the companies that created them have robust privacy protections in place, they are not bound by HIPAA, like your healthcare provider is. Whatever the advice presented to you, take it with a degree of healthy skepticism. Always get a second opinion. And remember, if you ever experience concerning symptoms, skip the AI consult and head straight to the ER. I'm Dr. Sanjay Gupta, helping you live a better life.
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7: Victor Wembanyama lived up to his nickname of the Alien in Game 1. His performance was legitimately out of this world. 41 points, 24 rebounds in his first ever conference finals game. I've never seen anything like this. He has a well-documented rivalry with Chet Holmgren, and Wemby played like he hated that man in Game number 1. The Spurs took it in double overtime, 122-115. Sign me up for 6 more of these ones. I'm dead man.
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0: 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This is Ann Arbor, Michigan, where champions play.
19: Low snap, quarterback run up the middle.
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19: He's not going to make it! 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

0: Good morning, Ann Arbor, Michigan. Happy Tuesday, everybody. It is Tuesday, May 19th, 2026. This is the Michigan Insider. 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Thank you for all the birthday wishes yesterday. For Grace, she had a great birthday, except for the rain impacted her softball games last night. Our singular softball game last night. But other than that, great birthday for Grace. So thank you for all the birthday wishes. And, thank you very much. All right, on this Tuesday edition of the show, we're going to get to, of course, the recruiting roundup at around 7:45. Oh, guess what? More Michigan football recruiting news. And Sam said they were not done. And no, they are not done yet. Not even in this month, it doesn't sound like. Michigan received their seventh verbal commitment in the month of May yesterday afternoon when 2027 four-star corner Darius Johnson committed to the Wolverines. He picked Michigan over Oregon, UCLA, USC, and other offers. He is a West Coast kid. And actually, his first offer when he was going through the recruiting, as he started going through the recruiting process, came from BYU and Michigan. Now Michigan assistant coaches Guilford and Hill. Jay Hill, obviously the defensive coordinator. And so Guilford, the defensive backs coach, and those guys were the first to offer the young man back in the Darius Johnson back when the process started. So the young man, who is from Riverside, California, Notre Dame High School, he is listed at 6'1", 170 pounds in the class of 2027. He is a four-star prospect according to the composite rankings. He is a three-star prospect according to 247. But again, picking Michigan over a ton of West Coast offers in particular. And he... the BYU coaches at the time had made him a priority. And then when they got to Ann Arbor, because that was back in May of 2024. So we're talking 2 years ago that they first offered him when they were at BYU. And once they got to Ann Arbor, he was a priority for them right from the beginning. And he was offered less than 2 weeks after their, right after they got here. So it took a very little bit of time. They showed Darius Johnson their desire to, that they really wanted to recruit him. He was not just a prospect for them at BYU, but he was a prospect for them wherever they went, because they really like his talent. And so we'll get more of a scouting report coming up on him in the recruiting roundup. But at 6'1", Darius Johnson is the latest member of the Michigan Wolverines recruiting class of 2027. Again, the seventh in the month of May and the fifth in the last week, actually, six days. So the recruiting momentum is continuing for the Michigan Wolverines. We talked about this, I want to say it was in early to mid-April. So about a month and a half ago, 6 weeks ago, that we talked about how the recruiting looked like the numbers were a little low at the moment, but not to fret and not to worry about the what it looked like in the moment, because May, June, June in particular, but May, June, and July are big recruiting months for the Michigan football program, and that has always been the case. Doesn't matter which staff was in charge of the program, and that obviously is coming to fruition again as they are up to seven commitments in the month of May. They're not done yet, and obviously big recruiting pushes coming, including in June. They have multiple huge recruiting visit weekends coming up in the month of June, including the weekend of our Woodson Week, which is event on Main and golf on Main, which is in as we cross through the middle part of the month of June. That week is, it starts on June 15th, but event on Main is June 18th, golf on Main is June 19th, and Charles Woodson Jr. and many other top recruits are coming in for a visit that weekend, the 19th, the 20th, and 21st of June. There are other big visit weekends in June. The weekend, I believe, before that might be big, but we'll, of course, Sam will get deeper into it. But the momentum for Michigan football recruiting has picked up immensely and intensely over this last week, and they've had a really good month of May so far. And again, according to what Sam said, they are not done yet. So exciting news for Kyle Whittingham and the Michigan football program. Also, news yesterday from the Michigan men's basketball program. They announced yesterday that they're going to be taking a, we knew this was happening, but now we have the details. So Michigan is going overseas. They'll be in Europe from August 21st through 29th. It's a 9-day foreign tour of Lithuania and Croatia. They will play three exhibition games, and it's a really cool deal. I love these trips. So it's the fourth overseas trip. They started back in 2010, and at that time, and I believe still right now, although the rules are supposed to be changing, you could have one of these trips once every 4 years. So they had a trip in 2010, a trip in 2014, a trip in 2018, I mean, that 2014 team went to the Elite Eight. The 2018, I guess that was coming off the Elite Eight in 2018. They were coming off of their national championship appearance. They went again that was in Spain in 2018, and they went to France and Greece. Obviously, the first trips were under John Beilein, and then the France and Greece trip was under Juwan Howard, and that happened in 2022. But from what I understand, the once every 4 year rule is going away, and it should. To be honest, I think Jim Harbaugh kind of proved this with the trips that he took with his football teams. If you can afford a trip, if you can get a donor to pay for the trip or donors to pay for the trip, which is what's happening in this case, and if you can afford the trip, take it. You should be able to do this every year. It's a great team bonding experience. You get either it's a jump start on team bonding or just an added experience for your team bonding. But they fly to Lithuania on August 21st. They arrive in Lithuania on August 21st. I guess they might start even the day before, but they arrive on August 21st. They're going to have a practice and an open day that first day they arrive, the first full day they arrive on August 22nd, and have a practice and have that open day. So a chance to see the city and or see the country a little bit and check things out. Obviously, my first real experiences with Lithuanian basketball is when they were, was that the 88 or was that 92? What Olympic year was it that the Grateful Dead paid for their jersey, their uniforms, their warm-up shirts, and they were wearing tie-dye? But that was the Lithuanian basketball team. But Michigan, the Wolverines are going to have a game against the Lithuanian men's national team on August 23rd. That's their third day there, their second full day there. So after an open and practice day and a sightseeing day and a fun day, they get to play on August 23rd against Lithuania men's national team. And then the next day on August 24th, they're playing against the Lithuania B team. And then on the 25th, they're traveling to Croatia, followed by a practice open day on the 26th. They have a game versus Mega Superbet on Wednesday, August 27th, an open day on August 28th to enjoy Croatia, and then they fly home on August 29th. So, first of all, three basketball games, 10 extra practices. That's the practical side of this. That's the basketball side of this, is when you take a trip like this, you get 10 additional practices in the summertime to get you ready for the season. Now, do these practices have the same intensity as a September practice? Probably not. I can't speak on that, and Dusty hasn't had an opportunity to have any of those kind of practices here. He's going to have them, though, over the course of the summer, and that's going to lead up to this trip, and they're going to be overseas from August 21st through August 29th, and so really fun trip. So I'm imagining the really cool sights that they're going to see. Obviously, team bonding, growing as a basketball team, an opportunity to practice and play, so you've got some practices overseas, two of your practices are overseas. The other eight are going to be here. You have three games. And then the other question that I have, and I cannot answer this because admittedly, I don't know much about European basketball at the 16, 17, 18, 19-year-old level, or I guess if you're LSU, the 25-year-old level. But are there any Lithuanian and or Croatian prospects for Dusty to scout and recruit while they are overseas? I'd have to imagine that's the case. I don't have an answer to that. I'm assuming that guys like Bryce or Alejandro Zuniga and others will dig into that a little bit to see what that's going to be like for this team. That'd be a pretty cool trip to somehow follow along. I'm going to Croatia, Lithuania, and Croatia for 9 days is quite an expensive endeavor. I can imagine that would be fun, though, if you have an opportunity to follow along or if you were that donor. I'm assuming you get to go on that trip, which is pretty cool. Pretty cool trip. It got announced yesterday, and I'm grateful. I'm excited that the four-year rule, I'm excited for the players that the four-year rule goes away, is supposed to be going away. I guess it hasn't yet, but it's supposed to be going away. The four-year rule was implemented because of finances. Obviously, it is expensive, and at least when you do it once every 4 years, that allows if a player stayed at your school for 4 years, then everybody will get an opportunity to go on one of those trips, and that's great. It's a cool experience, that you'd have a chance to do it once. But the fact is, you should be able to do it if you can afford it to do it every year, like Jim Harbaugh's trips around the international trips, or the trip around Michigan, the trip to the East Coast. If you can afford the experience for your team, why should you not be allowed to take it? And for that matter, if you have foreign players, if you have international players on your team, would you try in particular to schedule trips to where they are from? Because it allows them some additional NIL opportunities that maybe you can't have them take advantage of here stateside because of certain rules that are still in place. I know people are tap dancing around NIL rules and international players, but if you are on their turf, you have an opportunity to do a little bit more. So cool experience for these guys. I cannot wait to see pictures and videos from the trip and hear about it when they get back. I'm sure we'll hear from Dusty before that experience as well. But that was officially announced yesterday that Michigan men's basketball team is taking a 9-day foreign tour to Lithuania and Croatia between August 21st and 29th. And again, the most important part, you get the 3 games and it allows you for 10 additional practices leading up to the upcoming season. So that's big news for the Michigan men's basketball team. If you heard me mention a 25-year-old when I was kind of joking, are there any 25-year-olds in Lithuania or Croatia that Michigan can take a look at? I'm only joking. I don't mean that seriously, because there should not be 25-year-old freshmen / senior. I guess they're 1 year of college eligibility. It's kind of absurd. But yesterday it was announced, or was reported, I should say, that 6'3", 25-year-old Israeli point guard Yam Madar has reportedly agreed to a deal with LSU that could be worth about $5 million per season. The first part is, will the NCAA approve his eligibility? The rules that are starting to be looked at that have been discussed a little bit as far as updating and maybe modernizing the eligibility rules is making it 5 for 5 and you're done by the time you're 25. So if he is 25 and he hasn't played yet, would he even be granted eligibility to play this year? I can't imagine that Will Wade's that optimistic that it's going to be granted, although I guess they wouldn't have gone after him too hard if they didn't think it would happen. But I'd have to imagine this is going to be a little bit of a process to get him approved by the NCAA, even if a lawsuit is involved. I mean, I guess an injunction could get him to play in the short term, like it did with Bediako last year. But eligibility rules, it's kind of like the one thing that the NCAA seems to be kind of getting right as far as age and how long you have to kind of start your clock. And to start your clock or only have 1 year on your clock to come in as a 25-year-old seems pretty absurd. The guy's been playing professional basketball the last couple of years overseas. He made $1 million last year as a 24-year-old pro. Now, I understand the rules have changed in college, so they are, you know, being pros is a loose term nowadays because they revenue share, et cetera. Obviously, the NIL, all that. I get that. But you're still going to, you know, a freshman is coming to Michigan at 18 or 19 years old and going through that process. This guy is 6 years older than that, 7 years older than that. He's 25 years old. He has already played professional basketball. The NCAA has kind of made it clear. I know that the rules with Europe and America have been a little bit different, but it's the rules with the European guys, with the guys that play overseas, generally is about how much money and compensation they made. And I guess that should be changed a little bit based on, but also age. The compensation part should probably be updated based on the fact that they'd be compensated here, but the age part is not going to get updated. So at most, he will be granted 1 year of eligibility. And I know Will Wade is desperate for players down at LSU because he had one player in the roster. I believe he actually has was it a portal commit or a high school? They had somebody that came in that will be eligible to play for them. So maybe they're up to 2 or 3 or 4 guys now on the roster. We'll see if they can get Yam Madar through NCAA eligibility approvals. I'm not so sure. He's going to be really interesting to watch on the basketball court. I hope the NCAA doesn't allow it to happen, though. He's a guy that should be going and testing the waters of professional basketball at this stage of his life and not trying to go to play in college. But we'll see what the NCAA decides to do. This is the one place where they seem to have a little bit of teeth. It's not where it involves playing previous college sports somewhere else at the JUCO level or the D2 level or whatever it might be. This is just about coming from overseas and then playing in the States and age and how much they've made in the past. And although that last part's a little bit less significant as it used to be, age is a big part of it. And he's 25 years old. So I'm joking when I say, well, Michigan go and look and scout a 25-year-old player over there, because I can't imagine that that would be the case. But 16, 17, 18, 19, 20-year-old players overseas, if they are in that window and Dusty has a chance to do a little bit of scouting, I'd imagine that his scouting reports for that region have been beefing up. But I can't really speak on that. I just kind of assume that. I mean, you've got to find a way. You're scouting everywhere to look for players. And so international contacts, obviously bringing Modi Maior in as an assistant coach allows for some international contacts as well. Dusty has had success. He had Vlad Golden, for example, at FAU and here at Michigan. So he has had some of that success. I'm sure has some of those contacts to help as well. So it'll be an interesting trip. Looking forward to that trip. And maybe there'll be some scouting that comes out of that trip as well. The Michigan Insider rolls along with some Tigers news next here on the Michigan Insider on the Big 1050 WTKA, online at thebig1050.com.
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So 2 weeks ago yesterday was May 4th, and that was the day that they had the press conference, the media availability for Tarek Skubal, that he was going to have the loose bodies. It turned out to be a singular loose body. He was going to have that replaced from his elbow, and then obviously the procedure was going to happen, and then he'd, you know, work his way back. And so we got the, you know, that was 2 weeks ago yesterday. And obviously there's a lot of optimism about him being on the short end of the timeline and not being on the very long end of the timeline. So yesterday, apparently, according to reports, he had a bullpen session. He looked great. Eventually moved inside because of the weather that they had yesterday that caused some rain delays with the Tigers. But Skubal was met with the media. He said he was able to use all of his pitches. He did a normal day two session. So he's coming along. Now, there's no timeline, but he says he's ahead of schedule. And so that's exciting news for the Tigers. It's also really exciting news for other people elsewhere. Just a total side note, but like Blake Snell with the Dodgers, apparently he's going to have the Skubal scope and this procedure, if it is as successful as it appears to that it's going to be, then it's going to probably become a little bit more popular for something that is as relatively simple. I don't know if it's that simple, but simple as quote unquote loose bodies in your elbow. But it sounds like Blake Snell's going to have this procedure, and it sounds like Tarek Skubal's going to be back within like 6 weeks, which is remarkable. Now we're still. It's 2 weeks since then, so we're talking now 2 more weeks to the 4 week window, and so 4 more weeks until the 6 week window. And I think the bigger picture is as he comes back, and he's going to come back and he's going to give it his all, and he's going to try to be Tarek Skubal, but it's going to be too late. We talked 2 weeks ago what the Tigers were going to need to do in order to get to his return. And if you recall, we used the analogies like treading water and holding serve, and we can kind of go through all those different phrases and the verbiage that we used. But the fact is, they haven't done it. And the Tigers went from being, what, a couple of games out of first place in the AL Central, because the Central was right around hovering around 500. And now you have two teams at the top of the Central that are above 500. Cleveland at 27-22. Of course, they won last night in Detroit. You have Chicago at 24-23. The Tigers at 20-28. So they're 6.5 out in the division. Now, in the wild card, sure, the wild card conversation, they're still right there in the thick of things. 2.5 games out of the wild card means they're right there in the thick of the conversation, despite the fact that we're approaching the late part of May and they've had these injury issues, et cetera, et cetera. The problem is, we said they had to hold serve, tread water, whatever you want to say. Well, they've lost 11 of 13 games. What is this window in the last, right? What has this window been? What, you know, when we talked about treading water and holding serve, 2 and 11, adding the 13 games. They've lost 11 of 13. Going 2-11 is not going to get it done. And last night was really not a whole lot better. They lose 8-2, and Framber Valdez goes 5 innings. And he gives up, 4 runs in 5 innings, all of them earned, 4 walks, 3 strikeouts. He only threw 89 pitches. His ERA is 4.58 in 10 starts. How much is that guy making? He's making a lot of money. They brought him in to be better than that. I'm not saying that he needs to be Tarek Skubal. I'm not saying that he has to have a sub 3.5 ERA. How about a sub 4 ERA? He has a 4.58 ERA. He had been tipping his grips. Who knows what the issue was again last night? I kind of stopped paying attention. They had the rain delay and they gave up the runs. Actually, they had the lead early, the 1-0 lead early. But then they gave up 2 in the 3rd, 2 in the 5th. And then after he was out of the game, it was 3 more in the 6th, and I kind of tuned it out. Riley Green did have the RBI double early in the game, and then Veerling hit a solo home run late in the game. But obviously, that's not nearly enough when the pitching is not there, and the pitching was not there, starting with Framber Valdez last night. But it's not just Framber, because we know it's not just him. And in this case, it's Herter last night. Brandon Herter last night was not very good, and Herter had been pretty solid, but that was his worst outing of the season. No other outing he'd given up more than a run. And in the game last night, in a third of an inning, he gave up 3 runs. That was by far his worst outing. But it just feels like that the pitching going in the negative direction is contagious. And that's a problem for this team, as they need to find a way to fix this. And they need to fix this in a,
in a hurry. Are they going to do it with Kader Montero on the mound today? We can hope. 6:40 is the start time, weather permitting. He's on the mound tonight with this matchup. But he's going against a guy that's 5-1 in Parker Messick, who is 5-1 with a 2.35 ERA. The rookie lefty for the Guardians is having a great start to his career. And Tigers have not had that kind of luck when it comes to their pitching staff this year, or that kind of success when it comes to their pitching staff this year, mainly because most of their pitching staff is hurt. Most of the pitching staff has gotten hurt, and Framber is one of the few guys that hasn't gotten hurt, and he got suspended for a game. He got his starts pushed back. So the optimism about Tarek Skubal is great. He talked about, you know, his coming back, and now again, no timetable, but he's ahead of schedule. Whatever, if they gave no timetable, I guess, is there really a schedule? But the schedule was 2 to 3 months, and it's going to be ahead of that. But will it matter when he comes back? Now, individually for him, sure, it's going to matter because he's coming back to pitch for a contract. He's coming back to show that he can be, that he is still himself, that he was still him, right? That you can still rely on him to be a potential Cy Young Award candidate. And maybe this year he doesn't win it because he missed whatever the time is going to be, a month, 6 weeks, whatever the timeline is going to be that he's going to miss it. That he's going to miss action, but he needs to come back to show that he is him. And when he does that, obviously that's going to be a boost for the Tigers, but will it be a little too little too late? I don't want to say that that's the case. I want to say that we saw them, you know, a couple of years ago get hot in August, and it's definitely possible, but they've got to find some more with the bats. They've got to get healthy. The pitching staff is just an abomination at this point. And a lot of that has nothing to do with the guys that are pitching. Although Framber has not lived up to expectation this year. Jack Flaherty has been a disappointment this year, but it's about the injuries. I mean, Casey Mize and Reese Olson and Jackson Jobe, and I don't have to go down and rehash the entire list for you. You know what that list is. The injuries have been a major factor. So Tigers lose again last night. They've lost 11-13, but there was optimism before the game because of Tarek Skubal. Tonight, the Tigers and Guardians play game two of their four-game series at Comerica Park. The game starts at 6:40. And as I said, it's Kader Montero versus Paul Messick. And actually a pretty solid pitching matchup. We'll see what the weather says for, because I know last check, there was the threat for some thunderstorms later on in the day. I'm hoping

They'll have no weather issues tonight like they did a little bit of delay last night. Tigers need to get back to their winning ways and in a hurry, or as we've said, Tarek Skubal coming back is going to be about Skubal and really nothing else. And at that point, I guess if he comes back, if he's back, say, in another 2 weeks, and I'm just ballparking, but say he's back in another 2 weeks and he's available for all of June and he is looking like himself, but the rest of the team is doing what they continue to be doing and the team continues to slide, is there a market for him? A big market for his for him? That remains to be seen. So that's the Tigers news from yesterday and getting ready for the game tonight. Obviously, there was also NBA and NHL last night. Real quickly on the NHL side of things, it was a game 7 and it went to overtime. You know, it doesn't get a whole lot better than that. Now, when you get to the Stanley Cup finals, or maybe even this round with the conference finals, that is, that would be awesome. But last night, Montreal wins in overtime and Newhook scores the game winner in overtime. And if you go back to their previous series, they played the Sabres and it went to game 7 and that game went to overtime. And guess who scored the game winner in overtime of that game? Alex Newhook. This guy just has a knack of scoring game winning goals in overtime in game 7s. That's some of the greatest memories you're going to ever create as a hockey player doing that. Absolutely remarkable that it's that he's able to do that. But Montreal wins, so they win their game 7. There's no hockey tonight. The conference finals begin tomorrow night. Vegas at Colorado out west is tomorrow night. Montreal at Carolina is game 1 on Thursday night. And so a night off is we get a night off from the NHL tonight. Also last, and of course we had the opening of the conference finals round in the NBA. So conference finals in the NHL will begin tomorrow night. Conference finals in the NBA began last night, and that was an epic matchup last night. An epic game 1 battle down in Oklahoma City, San Antonio in double overtime. Victor Wembanyama, Wemby was unbelievable in the game. 41-24, 3 blocks, throwing a steal. He had 41 points and 24 rebounds in game 1. Unbelievable stuff for the 22-year-old phenom. I mean, he's in just his second season. He is unbelievable. His unbelievable talent is coming, is rising to the top. This is why it was the Tank for Wemby sweepstakes a couple of years ago. And San Antonio, of course, won it. And they are the 2 seed. They went on the road. And to have that performance, your first game in this series, and you go on the road and put up a 41-24. How about Dylan Harper? The rookie, Dylan Harper, in his first game in this, conference final round, 24 points, 11 rebounds, 6 assists. He had a great game. Stephon Castle had a 17-11 in 6 games. Those were 11 assists. Phenomenal game. San Antonio was awesome in the game. It was really good action throughout the course of the game. It went right down to the buzzer of regulation where it looked like Wemby had a chance to win it in regulation, and that shot was blocked by Chet Holmgren. Chet ends the game with a couple of blocks. That was one of them. But SGA, the MVP, and Jalen Williams did not get enough help, except from Alex Caruso, who off the bench scored 31 points. But those three guys were the only double-digit scorers for OKC last night. That was a lot of scoring. The 31 for Caruso off the bench, the 26 for Williams, and the 24 for SGA. It's a lot of scoring for those three guys, but they needed more balanced effort. They needed a couple other guys to score a little bit more. Chet, in particular, probably needs to get to double figures. Dort, may, for example, probably 1-for-5. Can't happen again from long range. But really, really good game last night. San Antonio and Oklahoma City, the Spurs get that one 122-115 in game 1. Tonight you have game 1 in the East, Cleveland at New York. And I was thinking about this last night as I was watching a little bit of the just the tail end. I told you what my rule is for NBA basketball. Now the Pistons are out. Check the score, and if it's close late, check it out. And that's what I did last night. It was close. Check it out and see the end of the game. Otherwise, I'm not investing a whole lot of time in NBA action. I can tell you that I might not even get that far with the game tonight. We'll see. I don't know. We'll see. Cleveland at New York. Game 1 in the East tonight. This is a sinkhole series for me. Cleveland, I actually have a lot of respect. I like Donovan Mitchell's game for the most part. But they have the best flopper in the history of the league. And I just,
don't like the

0: grab. We've had this conversation, and a lot of things about Cleveland rubbed me the wrong way over the course of the series with Detroit. But in particular, obviously, the way James Harden plays. And we had the ultimate proof in Game 7 because he had a jump shot with nobody around him and his feet barely move forward. But he flails, right? We know that. He gets breathed on, his head goes back, a foul gets called, and he gets to go to the free throw line. Can't stand that. Will not be rooting for Cleveland. They're from Ohio. Will not be rooting for Cleveland. But I also don't like the Knicks. Sorry to my buddy Matt. I know Matt Altruda from our friends at Ann Arbor's 107.1 at Bank of Ann Arbor. He's a huge Knicks fan. I'm sure he's getting excited for the series to begin tonight at 8 o'clock at MSG in New York City. But I can't get myself to root for the Knicks. I definitely not root for the Cavaliers. So I can't imagine I'm going to be watching a whole lot of the NBA's Eastern Conference Finals that begin tonight at 8 o'clock. The series just... I'm more nauseated, I think, than I am excited about that series. So there is that. And I'm sure a lot of Pistons fans are feeling some sort of way like that as well, where, you know, once you're seeing a series that you feel like your team could be there, obviously not the way they played in the last game, they got blown out, but you feel like your team could be in that series, and they are not. And it's really fresh. It's a fresh fan wound, if you will. And so I have to imagine that that's going to be a tough series for the fans to watch, because Pistons fans do not like the Knicks. They do not like the Cavaliers, and you want neither of them to win. So again, it's a sinkhole series. And I actually have a buddy that lives in San Antonio, a very good friend that lives down in San Antonio. He's become a little bit of a Spurs fan. So, that's probably which direction I'll be pulling for the remainder of the postseason. Not that I care a whole lot, but I guess that would be the direction that I would pull. So sorry, San Antonio. You're probably, even though you're up now 1-0 in your series, I probably just gave you the kiss of death by saying that you're the team that I prefer to win the whole thing than either of the other three. So there is that. A lot more of the Michigan Insider to get to on the other side of the break here on the Big 1050 WTKA, online at thebig1050.com.
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0: 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There was another story that returned to the news yesterday that is just mind-blowing at this point. So we've talked on the show about Brennan Sorsby, the former Cincinnati quarterback that transferred to Texas Tech. And then he, although I don't think he's actually officially been suspended yet, but he was caught gambling and betting lots on, including on teams that he participated. And so he's not going to be eligible. There's conversation about, you know, should you go to the auxiliary draft. I'm blanking on the name of it. The NFL has, and they don't always have it, but should he leave and go pro and find a way to get the NFL now if he's not going to be eligible? Cause he's not going to be eligible. So Brennan Sorsby's lawyers yesterday filed a lawsuit against the NCAA seeking a court order restoring his eligibility for the upcoming season at Texas Tech. The case was filed despite the NCAA not even making a final decision about his eligibility, but obviously it's a preemptive strike because they know he's going to be ruled ineligible. Brennan Sorsby bet on Indiana football in 2022 when he was a part of the Indiana football team. He then transferred to Cincinnati and then obviously had more success there. And then he transferred to, has since transferred to Texas Tech to be their starting quarterback this year. But he was on Indiana's football team in 2022. He bet on his team. He even participated in a game or two in which he bet on his team. He is going to be ruled ineligible. The question really is, will all the games that he participated in after he becomes ruled ineligible, will those games have to be vacated by Cincinnati? Does Indiana, for that matter, have any games in 22 that they have to vacate? That's the question that's probably going to be asked, not should he be able to play this upcoming season. Yet his lawyers have filed a lawsuit seeking to restore his eligibility. He said in the lawsuit, I rationalized placing those bets as a way to feel more connected to the team, to root for my friends, and to feel like I had a real stake in the games that I otherwise was not involved in. That's his excuse. And then he added, because the Indiana football team is not a very strong competitor in 2022, I lost most of the bets I placed. So his argument is he shouldn't be ineligible because this team was stunk. And he lost his bets. Let's ignore the fact that he broke the rules that are very articulated to these athletes. They are told you cannot bet. In particular, you cannot bet on your own team. This is not some new thing that is not educated. There's no education on this. This is not new. So the lawyers are arguing, essentially, that because it wasn't point shaving, it wasn't game fixing, and that his team sucked and lost a bunch of games, that he should be ruled, that this shouldn't be, this shouldn't cost him his eligibility. So essentially, they're trying to get the rules changed so that you can bet on your own team. Like, that would be the precedent that gets set. You can't allow that. It just seems absurd. I don't see how a court would even allow that. And I know the NCAA loses a lot in court, but they don't necessarily lose eligibility issues when it comes to things like this. This is not about, were you in school too many years? Are you too many? Did you sit out a certain amount of games? Are you a certain age? Did you go to JUCO first? Are you an international player? No, this is about violating a blatant, clearly written rule. That's what this is about. The NCAA doesn't generally lose those kind of arguments in cases. And then there's further irony, hypocrisy. I'm not really sure where you would, what word you want to use. But last November, so what, 5-6 months ago, I guess we're just around 6 months ago now, Texas Tech was among the many schools that voted to rescind new, more permissive gambling legislation that would have allowed athletes to bet on professional sports. So if you're an athlete, a college athlete, you sign a sheet that you're going to follow certain rules, including you're not going to bet. College sports, pro sports, you're not going to bet. You signed up for that. They had a conversation last November. I remember this conversation about loosening those rules, about allowing athletes to bet on pro sports. But 2/3 of the NCAA's Division I voted to to withdraw the rule before it ever went into effect. And Texas Tech was a part of it. They did not want to loosen the rules. And yet here they are, after not wanting to loosen the rules, they want to loosen the rules even more. Right? That was just a rule that would have allowed college athletes to bet on pro sports, which is a slippery slope because, for argument's sake, you're a college football player and you bet on the NFL. And then you get to the NFL, you can't bet on the NFL anymore, and now there's a record of you betting on the NFL. It's just like a slippery slope. It just should not be that. You should not do it. Whether you should be allowed or not, you're not, and you shouldn't do it. It's a bad look anyway. But it's against the rules. And you sign a form saying you agree to abide by those rules. You are not going to gamble. And it's so easy now to get caught. You have an app on your phone. Your friend does it for you. I mean, it's... Now, I don't disagree with the part where at least it wasn't point shaving. It wasn't game fixing. All he did was... And I use air quotes. All he did was bet on games that he wasn't playing for the most part. He might have had some mop-up duty in a game here or there, but he wasn't an active contributor to any of the games in which he bet on his own team. But he still bet on his own team. It's against the rules. You cannot do it. So how, and generally speaking, Jeffrey Kessler, one of his lawyers, Jeffrey Kessler doesn't take losing cases, right? He's a part of the House settlement. He doesn't take losing cases. He's a winner. I don't know what he sees in this case. I know he's trying, I guess he's trying to help set another new precedent. I don't know what he sees in this case that feels like a winner. Because there are a lot of eligibility cases that I would argue in favor of the athlete. Irony is that this morning I've argued against cases against the athlete twice. The first one was earlier this hour, arguing against a 25-year-old former professional Israeli point guard who is reportedly going to play for LSU or wants to play for LSU for this upcoming season for $5 million. I don't have a problem with the money. But he's a 25-year-old professional basketball player overseas player that wants to come play college ball. And he's a professional basketball player, and he's 25 years old. These are the kind of cases that the NCAA actually wins. He's 25 years old. He has been playing professional basketball overseas. He should probably not be going to college, especially if he only gets 1 year of eligibility. What kind of college are you going to get in 1 year? You're still supposed to be at least sort of looking like you're playing school. So as opposed to showing up for a few months and, I mean, you have no opportunity. At least, you know, a guy like Yax transfers in, he might only be here for a few months, but he's in grad school. But in this case, for Brennan Sorsby, here I am arguing again against an athlete and his eligibility because this is absurd. Now, I'm not for all open eligibility cases. I think that there is some sanctity in the college eligibility. You're still talking about being in college. Granted, I am someone that went back to college and I graduated at 29. So I guess you could have that opportunity. But I didn't play sports. It was not for me about being an athlete. It was not about that, right? Obviously. So there should be an age limit to playing college athletics. You're not college kids versus old men. And even a 24-year-old is kind of an old man, relatively speaking, but you're still under 25. And if you were in college, starting at 18, or for that matter, even 19. But if you start at college and then you're wrapping up at 23 or 24, I can see that. But if you're 25 and you're first coming in, it's kind of absurd. Just like it's absurd that you blatantly break a rule that has nothing to do with academic eligibility or year in school eligibility. It has everything to do with the fact that you signed a piece of paper, you signed a document that you agreed to not bet on sports, period. End of discussion. You agreed to not bet on sports, period. So I don't know what Jeffrey Kessler, Kessler's one of the lawyers, Tom Sett is the other. I don't know what he knowingly broke the rules. He should not be eligible. It seems pretty clear. It should just be a mic drop moment for the lawyers on the other side. It should be, it should be a mic drop moment for the judge when he or she rules. Shouldn't even allow it to get that far. But did you know Mr. Sorsby, did you know you signed a piece of paper that said you can't bet on sports? And if he says no, one, he's probably disingenuous, so he should be held in contempt of court for lying in court. But the second part would be, how did you not know it's everywhere? And they probably have evidence of pictures of around the facility at Indiana and at Cincinnati that have signs that say don't bet. Because pretty much all facilities around the country, NCAA facilities, have signage around their buildings that say don't bet. You're not allowed. It's against the rules. It'll cost you your eligibility. So I'm not really sure what Sorsby is trying to happen here. I know what he's trying to have happen. I just don't see how it comes to fruition. If it does, you're basically saying you can bet on sport, college sports, that you can bet on your own team. And the rules are now, there are no rules about gambling. That is, it would be absolutely insane. You have those rules in place at every level that there is gambling. You should not be allowed to bet on your own sport. And college athletes have agreed to not bet on sports. If they want to loosen the rules a little bit and say you can bet on pro sports, which they tried, but that was voted down. They tried that last November. It was voted down. So what are you doing? This thing should be dismissed, should be over. If it's not dismissed, it'll be another question. We have Joe Simon coming in on Friday. I have some legal questions I want to throw at him. I'll throw this one at him as well. Like, can it just be dismissed by a judge for laughing at it, saying this is absurd? So we'll get to that conversation on Friday. If it's still lingering, we'll get to that conversation on Friday as well. The Michigan Insider continues here on the Big 1050 WTKA, online at thebig1050.com.
1: Cook in my heating and cooling newsroom, I'm Renee Vitale. Three people, including a security guard, were killed in a shooting yesterday at the Islamic Center of San Diego. Two teen suspects were found dead in a car near the mosque and appeared to have died from self-inflicted gunshot wounds. Authorities consider the shooting at the center, the largest mosque in San Diego County, a hate crime. President Trump has dropped his $10 billion lawsuit against the IRS over the leak of his tax records. The lawsuit filed earlier this year by Trump, his sons, and the Trump Organization accuse the IRS and Treasury Department of failing to protect confidential tax information that was later leaked to news outlets by former IRS contractor Charles Littlejohn, who is now serving a prison sentence. The dismissal comes as reports surface that the administration has created a multi-billion dollar compensation fund for people claiming that they were unfairly targeted by the federal government. Michigan Senate Minority Leader Eric Nesbitt is urging the U.S. Justice Department to investigate Governor Whitmer's ties to businesswoman and political donor Faye Baydoun following Baydoun's recent felony charges. Attorney General Dana Nessel charged Baydoun earlier this month with 16 felonies, alleging that she misused a $20 million state-funded grant intended to build a business accelerator. Nesbitt says that the federal probe is necessary to determine whether Whitmer played any role in the grant process or Baydoun's access to state officials, though Whitmer's office has not been accused of wrongdoing. That's the latest from the Cook and White newsroom. Cook and White, your trusted local carrier expert for over 85 years.
0: I'm Ira Weintraub with the Santa Barbara Sports Update. The Michigan men's basketball program yesterday announced that Dusty May's Wolverines will participate this August 21st through 29th in a 9-day foreign tour of Lithuania and Croatia that will include three exhibition games. This is the program's fourth overseas tour following trips to Belgium in 2010, Italy in 2014, Spain in 2018, and France and Greece in 2022. The trip, funded entirely by donors, will allow Michigan 10 extra preseason practices prior to the upcoming season. Today is the opening day of the 6-day double elimination Big Ten baseball tournament in Omaha, Nebraska. 7-seed Michigan plays 10-seed Rutgers at 6 p.m. Eastern time. The winner plays the Ohio State-Washington winner tomorrow at 10 p.m. Eastern time. The losers play in an elimination game tomorrow, 2 p.m. Eastern. The field for the NCAA Rowing Championships will be announced today at 5 p.m. The championships will take place next weekend, May 29th through 31st, at Lake Lanier Olympic Park in Gainesville, Georgia. The field for the NCAA Men's and Women's Track and Field Championships will be announced Thursday. Michigan's qualifying athletes will compete at the NCAA East First Round in Lexington, Kentucky next Wednesday through Saturday, May 27th through 30th. The 2026 NCAA Outdoor Track and Field Championships take place Wednesday, June 10th through Saturday, June 13th in Eugene, Oregon. 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
3: What an absolute classic at KeyBank Center. The Montreal Canadiens headed to the Eastern Conference Finals after a thrilling 3-2 overtime victory over the Buffalo Sabres in Game 7 last night. Montreal jumped out to a 2-0 first period lead. The resilient Sabres fought all the way back to tie it, didn't have enough in the tank. I'm Drake Toll.
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14: 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Sam with Mr. Ira Weintraub on the other side. And so, Ira, talking about Brendan Sorsby filing an injunction to regain his eligibility. Folks who don't know, he has a gambling issue, which doesn't really coincide with being certainly not a college athlete, but not even a pro athlete. I mean, but he didn't commit the violation while in the pros, so technically still eligible for that. But college football, one of the things you can't do is bet. It's been laid out very, very clearly. It has been, it was certainly in the aftermath of a rash of NFL suspensions a couple years back. It was something that was emphasized even more across sports lines to the various athletes. So the rationale doesn't work. The rationale that Brendan Sorsby is using, though, is, to me, missing maybe his best opportunity, if you want to call it that. I'm surprised he didn't argue that he has an addiction, that this is a disease. That
0: it might have been a part of, he might have put that in there too. Honestly, that might have been a part of it too. But in the end, none of it holds water. Sam, there are every facility, there's training, there's all that stuff. You are told you can't do this. And arguing that because your team stunk or that you didn't point shave or you like not, or I did it to be closer to my team, all of that is ridiculous. The fact that Jeffrey Kessler is one of the lawyers in the case is very curious because he generally doesn't take, it's like Tom Mars, right? He doesn't generally take cases that aren't like slam dunks or close to it. And I just don't see how this one is anything other than a loss for the lawyers and for Brendan Sorsby. I think this is a slam dunk for the NCAA, and I have almost never said that.
14: Yeah, well, they have almost never experienced that.
0: So, touche.
14: I think one of the reasons why you file a case so flimsy in the manner in which you're speaking is because they have been serial losers. I mean, perpetual losers in court. So maybe you think anything you throw at the NCAA has a chance of victory, or else why file such a ridiculous case? Which is making my point. Like, you know, if there's a legitimate case to be made, and I don't think there is one, I want to be clear, I don't think there's a legitimate case here. But that is so absurd. What he put in this motion is so absurd. Like, there's just, there's no way that goes to trial, in my opinion. I'm obviously not illegal. I'm no Joe Simon by any stretch, not a legal expert, but I mean, an average Joe could look at that and say, come on, man, these rationales are something that that 6-year-old would say, a 12-year-old would say, not a college footballer, not a grown man. This is not an argument for a grown man to have his behavior excused. All right. Now, in addiction, does an addiction give cause to sort of look past? But he did. I don't think it would. But if, like I said, if there's a legitimate case to be made, to me, it would be that. And then that wasn't front and center.
0: I think that's a part of his argument, but the fact all the other stuff shouldn't even be in it.
14: Shouldn't even be in. That's my point.
0: Shouldn't even be in it. It's not. It's all nonsense. It's, if anything, it's just saying, "Yep, you're right. I broke the rules." And if they allow this, it's open season on betting as a college athlete. He bet on his own team.
14: Well, to me, the addiction part, if it's in there, that it's even more ridiculous that you. The juxtaposition of the two, because on one hand, you'd be saying, I have this problem. This is the issue that is driving me to do this compulsion to go do these things. And then on the other hand, you're arguing that there are other reasons and not to me, you're lessening the value of you saying you have this compulsive issue. No, what I really was doing was to get closer to my team. Well, I really was doing it because my team had no chance of losing. And so that all of these other rationales take away from the main point, if that was the main point. And again, I don't know that it was. I'm just saying, you know, your lawyer, I mean, I've seen some questionable lawyering here. I was about to say lately, but I guess they're always, you know what? I said this to, you know, to a friend. I said, man, you assume that everyone with the word lawyer in their name is qualified. And they are, in the sense that they passed the bar, but it offers you no guarantees beyond that.
0: Right. There's a finite amount of a very small number of, say, for example, medical schools in America. So you graduate from medical and you are a doctor. You know that there is a certain level, but there is an insane amount of law schools out there. And so, yes, you could be a lawyer and be what is the diametric opposite of Joe Simon?
14: Oh, my God.
0: It's definitely possible. Yes, you could definitely have that.
14: You look at this and. To your point that you made earlier, surprised that reputable lawyers would be trying to make this case. But I bet you that there's somewhere along the way, there must be a big check in there if you're going to take the embarrassment of losing. So that's the only thing that I could come up with based on the case that as you presented it. Which is, there's no way it makes the trial. Yeah,
0: and there's one more point of just total hypocrisy in this whole thing. So, Sam, last November, so what, about 6 months ago, Texas Tech was among the many schools that voted to rescind what would have been new and more permissive gambling legislation that would have allowed athletes to bet on professional sports. Texas Tech was among two-thirds of NCAA Division I schools that moved to withdraw the rule. So now they want that to be, that was just to allow athletes to bet on pro sports. So if you're a college basketball player at Eastern Michigan, you could bet on the Lions. That would have been allowed. They said no, and they still, two-thirds of the school said no, you cannot do that. Texas Tech was one of them. And now Texas Tech wants them to relax the rules so far that they'll make eligible a quarterback that bet on his own team. Like, the hypocrisy is hilarious in this too.
14: 'Tis true, my friend, 'tis true. So at any rate, things that I'm much more concerned with, a conversation we had yesterday as we get to the break about the college football playoff going in 2014. Tony Petitti, I posed the question, would Tony Petitti gain some respect, pull? Would he be able to throw his weight around a little bit more, three straight national champions? It appears that he has become more influential. I'm curious what you think about that. But something we talked about yesterday in the talk about 24 teams was missed by me, at least. After the show, I was reading the article on ESPN about this, and they said in the 2014 playoff format, conference championship games would be eliminated. They're done. They're kaput. They're finito.
0: Because they'd have to start the playoff earlier. They couldn't start the playoff after that. They'd have to start it earlier.
14: Let's get it to the other side.
0: Man, these people in suits cannot get out of their own way, can they?
14: They cannot. We got to get to a break. Be back on the other side here on the Michigan Insider on the Big 1050 WTK online, the Big1050.com.
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0: And we are back, folks, here on the Michigan Insider on the Big 250 WJAM and big250.com. Sam Webb, Mr. Ira Weintraub on the other side. And so, Ira, yesterday we were having a conversation about playoff expansion, on the heels of the college basketball, the NCAA tournament expansion, which by comparison, I mean, this doesn't change the dynamics of the season. It just adds more to play-in games, more Tuesday.
1: I would argue it changes the dynamic of February and early March, but I guess it's a sliver of the.
0: Well, okay, so relatively speaking,
1: yes, it's still a smaller impact, but yes, it's definitely a smaller impact to expand the basketball by 8 teams.
0: Yeah, compared to what we're talking about with college football, where this it doesn't just change the season. It changes the sport. We can at least say going from, which I did not like, expanding from 68 to 76. I thought it was ridiculous, but I don't think it changes the
1: correct.
0: Sport.
1: Absolutely. Correct. Correct.
0: The 2014 playoff changes the sport fundamentally and in an additional way that I didn't even recognize when we discussed this yesterday. As I mentioned before we went to the break, checking out ESPN's lengthy piece on this. And one of the statements that is forwarded several times as if it's a foregone, like this is, it's written, this is when it will happen if they go to 24 teams, is the elimination of conference playoff games, which I thought was a non-starter. I mean, in the money drives everything conversation. It just seemed, I mean, forget the fact that how do you crown a champion in leagues where you cannot play everyone ever, right? How do you get to a champion? The money, the financial implications of conference title games were what I thought was going to keep them alive. But no, lopped off. 24 teams means conference title games are gone. Which also means, Ira, that the financial boon must be enormous.
1: That's it. So you nailed it. So the fact that, first of all, we're in this position because they decided that conferences needed to have 100 teams in each. And so how do you have a champion? There is no real champion unless you actually have a championship game of some sort. Otherwise, you only play, just right around half your league, and there's no way to determine a champion. How are we not determining champions of leagues? We determine champions of every division in sports. Like every division in professional sport has a champ. The AL East, the NFC North, the NBA's, Western Conference, whatever, Pacific Division. Like they all have champions. And you get a banner for it. Like there's a champion crowned. How are we not doing that? So that, first and foremost, that is absurd to just get away from crowning a champion altogether and saying, you know what? Conference championships don't matter anymore because it's only about the CFP. That actually is going to destroy some programs because there are teams that are like, you know what? We still want to play for conference championships and there's nothing to play for anymore. So that's dumb. It's just a dumb statement. That's the first part. The second part is your point. That means they expect that going to, if it gets put up for bid, a 24-team playoff, that means the money that would come in, the windfall, would exceed whatever they're getting paid right now for their singular conference championship game. They have to be given a guarantee. Every conference has to be given a guarantee that whatever the dollar figure is that you earn by your conference championship game, it's going to be more given to you, earned by having a 2014 playoff and having the expanded playoff. That obviously, that's a guarantee. That's in there. But Sam, there's another layer to this because it's not happening. This isn't happening anytime soon. So remember when we talked about the Big Ten Michigan saving the Big Ten from itself because of the private equity money, that private money from California? Well, this is going to be the SEC protecting college football. I can't believe I'm going to say thank you to the SEC for protecting college football. But USA Today reporter Matt Hayes was on that SEC podcast, and I'm going to give you the one point was their pull quote from the whole thing. The SEC will not do it. They are at the point, all right, we are Sparta. We are 300. You guys are the Persian Empire, and we are going to win. Because as we've already discussed, and we know the rules have been set, the language has changed. In order for any playoff rules to change, the Big Ten and the SEC have to agree. Guess what the SEC is not doing anytime soon? They're not agreeing. They're saying no.
0: Right. So the premise the We Are Sparta is, it answers one of the questions that I made at the beginning, or I offered at the beginning, and one of the topics that it brought up weeks, months ago about Tony Petitti. Like, would it get to a point where now all of a sudden a guy who had no voice, who had no sort of respect or influence, was a laughing stock? Would he now all of a sudden have some allies? Would he have some pull? And while it may not result in being able to bully the SEC into into acquiescence here, I guess I'm mildly surprised that Tony Petitti actually has some support. They said your mark from the Big 12, whatever that means,
1: doesn't mean anything.
0: Supporting the idea, Jim Phillips now
1: doesn't matter.
0: From the ACC,
1: those conferences have given up their power. They have no power. It doesn't matter what they think. It does. They are irrelevant when it comes to the decision making part of this. It does not matter. He can have everybody on his side, and it will not matter unless they say we're going to break apart from you.
0: Yeah, and that must be. I mean, if you're angling for things, angling for a future, I don't know how it at an impossible impasse, either side is influenced to bend the knee or bend their will to the other. We're talking about the Big Ten and the SEC. If the Big Ten was the lone holdout in any position, on any topic, how could you then, or any playoff scenario, how could you then influence them to change? To come to the other side of the aisle if allies for, in this case, the SEC, you know, everyone is against the Big Ten on this, if that doesn't work, how do you ever get the two sides to agree? To me, it's what you just mentioned. If there's a future where you say, hey, you know what, we're going to form some sort of alliance, form some sort of format, how many allies can you get that will join you in that scenario? Because you don't want it just a situation where it's just the Big Ten deciding to do its own thing. How does that work? And even in the case of the SEC, if it's just the SEC, how do you come up with a format? How do you come up with a scenario where only what they do themselves is something that's going to be viable or sustainable? It's going to be interesting to see, because I think now, if we're playing a long game, I mean, if you get everyone else, it's not obviously not nearly as good as the together college football. But as you said in the USA Today article, they said that, well, you know, these two sides will break apart eventually. And like you said, it's going to ruin the sport. I agree. I think we're on a collision course to that if this impasse is as hard as it seems to be at this point.
1: The only conferences that really matter, obviously, as we discussed, are the Big Ten and the SEC. The fans don't matter. The Big 12 doesn't matter. The SEC doesn't matter. But what does matter is within those conferences, Jim Phillips is saying that unilaterally the ACC agrees with you. It's not true. If there's an actual vote on this, I believe some of these votes would have to be unanimous. Some of them would not, but some of them would have to be within the conference. For the conference to say, we're going to go along with this, it would have to be unanimous vote. Some of them are need unanimous votes. Miami's saying no. Miami doesn't want it either. So, which is funny, because, I mean, I guess they're the ones on the right side of the vote last year, so they got into the playoff. But Miami said no. Mario Cristobal said, no, what are we doing here? 24 is absurd. So it is not unilateral. And so what other schools within the ACC would then be like, no, we're with Miami. We're with Miami and we're with the SEC. We're not going to 24. It's dumb. Because I don't think Phillips has unanimous vote. I don't think that the Big 12 has a unanimous vote. And maybe they don't need it to have to go there. But if you're not unanimous, those schools are going to make noise and those schools are going to leave. Right, there's going to be another shuffling around, and they may break up their conferences. Maybe this is what breaks up the ACC, where enough schools say, we're not going along with that vote. That vote's dumb, and we can break this apart.
0: I mean, it brings back the argument. So is the SEC now going to absorb all these schools?
1: They could, because then the SEC says, all right, we're going to absorb 10 schools, and we're going to have our own 2014 playoff. or our own 12-team playoff after we have our 24-team season. Like, they can create that. But yeah, that's yeah. where, and that, however we get there, Sam, this is where we're going. They're going to be school. Eventually, it's going to be, Sam, we've been talking about this for a decade on this show. Yeah. We've been ahead of everybody else. We're heading towards a big SEC and a big Big Ten, and they're going to have their own playoff, and they're going to meet in a not quite the Super Bowl championship game. That's where we're heading.
0: Because the financials.
1: Control your own money.
0: For expansion before. None of the SEC teams wanted to add more squads to the conference. Same thing in a big way. Hold on.
1: What do we say? What do we always say was the actual value in adding more teams? It was being able to create your own postseason conference championship tournament. Because if the Big Ten can go to 6 or 12 teams on their own, and then their winner just plays the SEC winner in one game on ESPN one year, then Fox the next year, and then back to ESPN, there's a lot of money for Fox. There's a lot of money for ESPN. ESPN then can control their own 12-team playoff.
0: Yeah. So that might be, at the end of the day, might be the long game for this, the reluctance to expand conference, not the playoff, but conferences, is eliminated. Because now the motivation is we got to form a big enough conference to have our own format, to be
1: their own playoff. Correct.
0: And now you start jockeying for. So it also sparks another battle.
1: It's another game of musical chairs. Who ends up, when the music stops, who's in the SEC, who's in the Big Ten, and who's left out? That's correct. It's going to be a game of musical chairs, and you're going to have schools like Iowa State or Kansas State or whatever. They're going to be left out.
0: Yeah, I mean, and the also-rans, I mean, they're damned if they do it, damned if they don't. Because, I mean, the Big Ten, if we move forward and the SEC is hardened in their stance and they just absolutely refuse to compromise here, then why wouldn't the Big Ten take the same posture that the SEC is taking right now? Well, okay, we'll move towards doing our own thing and breaking everything up.
1: Well, that's exactly where we're going. And that's where we're going. And by doing that, it may take another 5, 6, 7 years to get to this finality, but you're going to have a bunch of those ACC and Big 12, the desirable ones anyway, and probably Notre Dame, because they're going to have to land somewhere to be in this playoff. You're going to end up with all these teams somewhere. And then the ones that are left out are going to go to the reshaped Pac-12 or the reshaped Mountain West Conference. And they will create, even though they've been reluctant to do it, will eventually get to a group of whatever conferences are left, group of six playoff. They'll have their own playoff because they're not going to be in the big playoff. It's just, eventually we're going to get there because there is this grand separation. And the separation is getting larger when it comes to football. From conference to conference, and even within the conferences, because we know that Michigan or Ohio State, they're not playing the same game as Rutgers and Purdue. It's just not the same. But I guess a Rutgers or Purdue would love a 12-team conference tournament because they feel they can sneak into it and at least get into it. Be like, hey, we made the playoff.

0: A part of you wonders, I mean, is there a number that you get to that would be compelling to the SEC? But you nailed it the other day where you said, hey, no, the networks are driving this. And so, no, I mean, you got, if you got network monopolization, as far as the playoff is concerned, why would you ever try? Why would you concede any of that? Why would you be on board with any of that? So, you know, the SEC won't move. This is going to lead to mega conferences. And a separation of those mega conferences where they each have their own thing. I don't know how far down the line it is, but this is how we get to the next rung of college expansion, is the ultimate conclusion that I can draw from our conversation. So we'll see. But as we move forward, you know, I was looking at the, you know, looking at the conversation that, you were talking about Jim Phillips here a minute ago, and how Notre Dame figures into this. Man, I continue to wonder how that negotiation would go in the Final Four. Would they be on the side? Would they be a free agent here, or would they finally be forced to, regardless of what happens with either side, would they be forced to finally have to get on board with one of these leagues if they're going to be included? Or could they, with this, harden their independent stance, you know, because both sides would want them, and would both sides then say, hey, do what you want to do, and as long as you are in line with us, you can maintain whatever status you want. Would it allow them to remain on that perch, because you have two sides vying against each other moving forward? I wonder if that would be the case. Now, if they're together, you know, you could get to a future where the mega conferences say, if you want to participate, you got to be apart. But apart, man, I think that it might just increase the leverage that Notre Dame has on the situation, which it's like, come on, man. How have they achieved it this long? You got their own network deal. You know, you got their unique ACC deal, and their independence is more valuable than ever. You know, they're probably rooting for the separation, because it is just going to allow for them to go out and negotiate, or have both sides negotiate against one another for their alliance. So another one, as we continue with this never-ending discussion, it seems.
1: Yes, the conversation really is headlined under Suits Trying to Ruin College Sports.
0: Yeah. Hey, at any rate, recruiting just continues to... Woo. To
1: you had us ready, Sam.
0: Yeah, Michigan football is on a roll.
1: That's seven in May?
0: Yeah, a roll that is not over. Right, the momentum will continue, but they added another commitment to the fold here yesterday, and the Wolverines flexing some muscles. So we'll get into that on the other side in the recruiting roundup, and also kind of talk about as we move forward. You know, they're flexing muscle across the country. That's another sort of encouraging sign. From the run that the Michigan football staff is on, is this recruiting tear is, I think, going to continue into the month of June. We got to get to a break. We'll come back on the other side and discuss the latest addition to the Wolverines class here on the Michigan Insider on the Big 1050 WTKA online, thebig1050.com.
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11: 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And so, you know, yesterday we told you that the run wasn't over, that, you know, the outstanding addition as far as you look at the rankings. I mean, you know, the four stars were falling out of the sky. Tyson Robinson, for instance, we didn't talk about it at length yesterday. Another four-star prospect for the Wolverines. We talked about it. I guess we did talk about it a little bit more, talking about them getting a guy from Mississippi the second time in history. You know, about 5'10", 200-pound running back from Brandon, the number 10. Number 19 running back in the country, according to 24/7 Sports. Number 15 running back in the country, according to the 24/7 Sports composite. We told you more were on the horizon. One of the guys that we were pointing to was a four-star cornerback out of Riverside, California. Wound up being the seventh commit of the month for the Maize and Blue. Young man by the name of Darius Johnson, who had been trending Michigan's way for a little while now, as our Blair Angulo had been covering for 24/7 Sports Today. You know, Michigan looking really good with this kid, making a great impression, and a guy who has the kind of profile physically to be a corner that you put out there on the island and can cover a side of the field. So to give you the measurables, first of all, young man checking in at 6'1", 170 pounds. But the part of his profile that I'm most excited about, when you marry what you see on film, what you see in games, with the track. So as a sophomore, he was a 10-9, 100-meter guy. So as you project what that could mean this season, you know, how much speed he adds to the equation, I wouldn't be surprised if he's in the 10-7 range this year. And at his size and the ability to add more weight and more explosiveness to his frame, you just like the overall profile. Then you look at the pedigree. You look at where, you know, the stock from which he comes. So he comes from a football family. His dad, Derek Johnson, played at University of Washington, and was a 49ers draft pick in the 2005 draft. His brother, Derek's DB at Oklahoma. So you have that football pedigree where you look at a guy in high school, you wonder about how will it project, how will it translate to the college level. Well, boom, you have it in his family to know that it has translated in the past, and he has that part going for him too in this particular ilk. And then you look at who did they, you know, you're going out west, you're adding that, you know, that prowess. You wonder what they were going to be able to bring with them. This was a guy that they covered it at BYU. But then you also look at, of course, Oklahoma, We said, hey, his brother is there. BYU. I mean, not BYU, but Auburn is another one. Oregon is another. USC is another. So you go out and sans Auburn in the mix, but you look at the Big 12 and former Pac-12 schools, even though they're in the Big 10 now, that you're able to beat out the regional advantages that you think they would have, the family ties that you think would play a role, and Michigan was able to beat all of that in adding another four-star to the equation. So DB recruiting, as we talked about in the aftermath of Darrell Madison, don't fret. You know, they have some, you know, some other guys in the hopper that will make you feel good about the about DB recruiting. And now they've tacked on a couple of more the rankings, which I didn't get into with Darius Johnson. So according to 24/7 Sports, right now, a three-star corner and number 55 corner in the country. According to the 24/7 Sports composite, number 313 nationally, number 35 corner overall. I expect both based on the praise that they that the scouts, you know, of course, as they look at him, his recruiting heating up on the verge of making a decision and ultimately making one, it naturally causes film review. We got to get out and watch him more. I think that this is a young man that upon laying eyes on him again, that our scouts from Blair Angulo to Andrew Ivins really, really like. So I think there's a high probability of his ranking improving, not just as a result of what I think will be a physical improvement for Darius Johnson this year at 6'1", 170, 10'9", 400 meter as a sophomore. I think all of those measurables will be better and with more eyes on him as well. So I mentioned DB recruiting. I still like where Michigan is. In a big, huge way with Tavares Harrington. I think that Michigan is in great shape with him at this point. DB out of Mount Carmel in Chicago, slated to make a decision later this week. And you look at that, the length of his profile, 6'2", 175. 6'1", 170. You got prototypical. You would have, I would say, that you got. Let's be slow down a little bit. But you would have prototypical size on both sides in the recruiting class with very high upside as well. And tremendous ball skills. So one of the things I didn't mention with Darius Johnson, 22 pass breakups. 22 pass breakups last year. Tavares Harrington, 9 pass breakups and 3 interceptions last year. You are talking about a couple of corners with the ability to play the ball consistently and have the size profile to really add to their physical prowess on the side without losing anything in the way of speed. As a matter of fact, gaining in the way of speed. Really like the way this is trending for the Maize and Blue. Again, Harrington slated to make his decision coming up on the 22nd. Darius Johnson in the fold. Trending. And that's, by the way, that's not the, you know, Tavares Harrington is not the only one that we're talking about this week in the aftermath of Darius Johnson. So these guys are very much on a roll. And I know I just mentioned it, but that's another Chicago guy. So you're back, you'd be back in the Midlands if you added Tavares to the fold. You went out to Cali, you've been down to Mississippi. You're doing great work in the state of Michigan that I don't think is over. I think things are trending well on a few fronts there too. I mean, the wait and see aspect of it, yeah, how with the adjustment to a more national profile in recruiting, how well with and how quickly would they adjust and adapt to that? I think we're seeing it here live in real time that the adjustment is going extremely well, extremely well. And while it's not necessarily reflected in the rankings, because that's my, okay, so where is Michigan in the rankings now? Two things to note with that. Number one, as you heard me say, I feel like rankings adjustments are on the way for a number of prospects in the class once there's a re-rank. And I think that there are a couple of, you know, a couple of higher ranked guys that the Wolverines are trending well with. You know, as those things happen, I think you'll see Michigan move further up in the ranks. But right now, they are, according to the 24/7 Sports, the number 15 recruiting class in the country. And then when you look at the composite rank, I believe, because we, you know, those are going away, but I think we're still showing the composite rankings for the time being. But the Wolverines, they were at 11. But now, at any rate, the one that is being focused on or on our network is the number 15 class in the country. And I think they'll be on the rise here moving forward. All right. That'll do it for the recruiting roundup. You missed this or another recruiting roundup, you can always go to WTK.com. Put it down on the podcast. It is always uploaded before the end of the show. Coming up in the next couple of hours, we have, of course, our good friend Richard Reddy is going to be in the building for the Townie Top 3. We also are going to get into our weekly conversation with Eric Adelson in the 9 o'clock hour. Stay tuned for that and more here on the Michigan Insider on the Big 1050 WTKA online, thebig1050.com.
12: From the Cook and White Heating and Cooling Newsroom, I'm Renee Vitale. Luigi Mangione, the 28-year-old accused of killing United Healthcare CEO Brian Thompson, was back in court yesterday as a judge ruled on key evidence ahead of his upcoming murder trial. Prosecutors will be allowed to introduce a gun believed to be the murder weapon, along with a notebook they say outlines motive, both recovered after his arrest in Pennsylvania. However, the judge also ruled that some items found during an earlier warrantless search, like a cell phone, passport, and ammunition, cannot be used in court. Mangione has pleaded not guilty, with this trial set to move forward later this year. Washtenaw County farmers are getting a new support through a federally backed initiative now rolling out at the local level. The Michigan Conservation Stewardship for Farmers Project is bringing $3 million in funding to Southeast Michigan to help protect farmland and support producers facing rising costs and environmental challenges. Officials with the Washtenaw County Conservation District say many farmers have little money left over for conservation efforts, so the program aims to ease financial pressure while helping them adopt practices that can better withstand climate change. Funding for eligible farmers in Washtenaw County is available through September. And AAA says Michigan drivers are paying more at the pump this week, with the statewide average for regular unleaded gas jumping 11 cents from last week. The average price now sits just under $4 a gallon as tensions in the Middle East and higher oil prices continue to push fuel costs upward nationwide. Analysts warn drivers could see additional increases ahead of the Memorial Day travel period. That's the latest from the Cook and White Newsroom. 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
13: I'm Ira Weintraub with the St. Arbor Sports Update. The Tigers lost to the Cleveland Guardians 8-2 last night to open their four-game series at Comerica Park. The Tigers have lost 11 of their last 13 games. This series continues tonight at 6:40 at Comerica Park. Detroit's Cader Montero is scheduled to face Cleveland's Parker Messick. 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Game two is tomorrow night in OKC at 8:30 Eastern Time. Tonight, game one of the Eastern Conference Finals, the Cleveland Cavaliers at the New York Knicks, tips off at 8 o'clock. Last night in the Stanley Cup playoffs, the Montreal Canadiens beat the Buffalo Sabres 3-2 in overtime to win game seven of their Eastern Conference second round series and advance to face the Carolina Hurricanes in the Eastern Conference Finals starting Thursday night. The Western Conference Finals, the Vegas Golden Knights versus the Colorado Avalanche, starts tomorrow night in Denver. 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
15: The story of all stories. What a way to open the Western Conference Finals with the San Antonio Spurs stealing home court advantage after an absolute marathon, 122-115. A double overtime thriller over the Thunder in Oklahoma City last night. Victor Wembanyama, a cheat code. I'm Drake Toll.
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0: We are back, folks, here on the Michigan Insider on the Big 1050 WTKA, online at big1050.com. So, Ira, we are having this discussion in the last hour about the impasse that the Big Ten and the SEC have arrived at when it comes to playoff expansion. And you made the very great, very apt point that neither side really has to bend to the will of the other, right? At the end of the day, the Big Ten can take his toys, his ride, whatever you want to call it, and go do their own thing and probably get some allies. And the SEC can do the same thing. I mean, the power is that significant. It's really the other schools that are going to have to get in where they fit in, so to speak. I wonder if the same sort of dynamic exists if big institutions within those conferences decide they want to do their own thing in some respects, still within the framework of being in the conference, though. I think you guys may have gotten into this last week while I was out. I'm not sure. But the Duke Amazon deal, did you guys talk about that, Ira?
1: We talked about it a little bit.
0: So the Duke Amazon deal, which involves Michigan, obviously. Duke versus Michigan, Madison Square Garden, live on Amazon Prime. I mean, now the interesting thing here is that Jim Phillips expressed public support of this. It's like, hey, good for you guys. So we're totally on board. You wonder if there's something else behind the scenes, you know, kind of screaming bloody murder behind the scenes, but understanding that Duke is their premier basketball brand, you don't really want to upset them. But the Big Ten has taken a different tact, Mr. Weintraub. The posture is much different coming out of Tony Petitti's office by Michigan's inclusion in this. Because the Big Ten and Fox are cut out of this deal that Michigan is playing in this game on Amazon Prime against Duke. Now, this is a deal you got to understand outside of the conferences getting their cut, that's what makes it so surprising to hear how Jim Phillips has reacted. Not so surprising to hear how Tony Petitti is responding. But I wonder, Mr. Weintraub, if they were to decide, well, wait a minute, this is a new and promising revenue stream. Us maybe making some deals with the streaming networks for a few non-conference games. You know, has this, and this is probably what Tony Petitti is screaming bloody murder about. You don't want Pandora's box opened here. Because you have a very willing participant in Amazon Prime. You wonder if they're putting all their budget into the teams. As I told you, we were at the Game 7 for the Pistons. And Amazon Prime broadcast the game. Ira, the broadcast desk, they had a table with a table skirt. Ira, at midcourt. Like, how is Amazon Prime have a low budget setup like that? But again, they have to pay these leagues and these teams. But you also have Netflix out there who's getting in the sports game. And their most recent event was the 5-second match between Gina Carano and Ronda Rousey. What was the fight? Was it
1: 17 seconds, I think.
0: Yeah, Tyson. Was it Spinks fight that went like?
1: Oh, yeah. Wasn't it Bone Crusher? Might have been, but one of them was really fast. Tyson, yeah, they were. Yeah, he had a couple Netflix, that went really fast.
0: Yeah, Netflix paid a ton, so they would be a potential partner. Like, if you came up with a format, or you said, "Hey, we want to play these two or three non-conference games," and this is our money. I wonder if this is a way.
1: I'm gonna squash some of this right away. Most of this is a pipe dream because Michigan has signed most of their rights away. You can't do most of this stuff. So the argument, the battle is that this is a playing in the sandbox together kind of an argument. ESPN and Ace and the ACC gave Duke permission to sign their deal. The Big Ten is never giving Michigan permission to sign a deal. It's not going to happen. But this is where it comes into. There's a gentleman's agreement allegedly between the networks that when there's the big non-conference games, neutral site games, they bounce back and forth. And so reportedly, the Michigan-Duke game from last year on ESPN was a payback game from Duke-Illinois the year before. Uh-huh. And so Fox, they're right now, they're, you know, saying, well, fine, it's our year for the payback game. And they're like, that's our game. If Duke and Michigan want to play, fine, but that's our game. And if their gentleman's agreement, handshake agreement, or if it's actually in a contract somewhere is accurate, they're going to win. And then, and there's been conversation about Duke changing who they play in that game. Now, I don't know if MSG or Amazon wants anybody else, but there was conversation that there's a talk about Michigan being replaced in that game because these parties all can't get along. And the fact is that as much as I don't want to say it, because I want the game to just happen as is, and I would love for Michigan to find more streams, you can do the behind the scenes thing like they did with Amazon. That or CBS, Paramount Plus, you can do that kind of thing. But as far as game rights, any game you have, you do not have control of those rights.
0: Yeah, and so, I mean, the end around, if Michigan is, if they prevent, because if it's a gentleman's agreement, whatever.
1: But Fox owns, or the Big Ten and generally Fox, they own those Michigan's games.
0: Oh, I understand.
1: It's not their choice. Yeah.
0: Here's what. Listen, there's no way Michigan went into this blind. They knew that there'd be some pushback to this, and they did it anyway. And so, if you can't create your own deal of this ilk, like what Duke just did, then the Pandora's box is the ACC has given its league carte blanche to do so. If Duke can do it, North Carolina surely can, right? Surely. There's no way.
1: But there also has to be a market, a dollar figure, and a market for it. And there's only going to be a market for a small number of teams. And Carolina might not even fit that bill. Duke has, the national brand, and they're winning. So they won the championship.
0: Yeah, I just don't see a way that a basketball blue blood can't come in. The Gina Carano Ronda Rousey fight just got a big payday. There's no way that a North Carolina, if they were to decide that they want to go out.
1: My point is there's a finite amount of games that can be played. It's not just the dollar figure. There's just an amount of games that teams that can be broadcast and played, and you run out of opportunities to do it.
0: I'm only talking about a couple.
1: I know it's one game a year. It's one game a year.
0: You're only talking about a couple. Could you partner with a couple of schools that have permission from their conferences to do this and take part in that way?
1: You can backdoor in theory. And my guess is that Michigan also was like, well, I don't know, there's probably another game that they can throw in there and be like, that's your payback game for Duke Michigan last year. That was signed before this game was signed. And you have that game on Fox, so now this game is up for grabs for the ACC. That's probably their argument, is that another game that it's not Michigan-Duke, but neither is Duke-Illinois, right? But another game that fits that bill was picked up and is on Fox. I don't know what the game is. Maybe it's even the Michigan-Marquette game. I don't know. Maybe they strategically signed a contract with that first. I don't know. But the point is, well, I guess Marquette's the Big East that doesn't fly. There's got to be something that happened, my guess. If there was another game that they're pointing to saying, no, that's your payback for our game last year, and this is the next game. You'll get a payback for this game the next season.
0: Yeah, see, so here's, in the grand scheme, there was a time where the league crying foul and conference camaraderie would have played a role. The only restriction here is if there's something written on paper that restricts you from doing this, which I can't imagine.
1: I'm pretty sure they didn't. There's a lot in paper about their TV contracts. Like, these TV contracts are really tight. And my guess is part of the non-conference scheduling that Michigan, when you're doing this, and this I've never, no one's ever really dug into this, but the non-conference scheduling in basketball, you get it home because your network wants like the big opponent. Like, we need to have this at home. Or that's why Michigan may be against a Marquette, because that's a Big East team that's in contract with Fox. And so it's within the family of network. And I'm sure there's a part of their contract of when you schedule your non-conference games, there's a certain amount that they have total control over. And there's a very limited amount that get alternated back and forth. It's just they own your rights to all of your games.
0: Well, and your home and games, this day and age, revenue is king. And anything that you can do to boost revenue on top of what your share of your conference slate is, teams are going to explore doing. And so you say this is not going away. I don't think Michigan just is like, we can't do it. Like I said, I don't think they would have signed in the first place. You got to know there's going to be pushback. And if you're successful here, then now the hunt is, if you can't do it yourself, the hunt is for partners who can do games like this. Because you're only talking about two or three. What would the payout for this be? It's seven figures easy, right? So you're adding a seven-figure windfall a couple of times over, potentially, if you can do this a couple of times per season.
1: And part of it is probably, because isn't one of the other games in the three-game series, isn't it UConn? I think UConn one of the games in the series? I can't remember, they named the three teams. I think one.
0: For Duke?
1: Yeah, for Duke. And I think UConn might be one. Because if there's multiple teams that are Fox partners, then this just gets back into, you know, playing in the playground together and, you know, and everyone getting along and coming to some sort of an agreement, because every network wants a piece of their own. And it's the schools obviously want to make money and generate revenue, but the TV networks, they have a certain amount of games they got to clear. And so that's probably a part of this. If Duke is picking up a game against Michigan and a game against Duke or UConn, and if the third one was also another team that was in the...
0: it's Gonzaga. Michigan, UConn, and Gonzaga.
1: Yeah, Gonzaga, I'm not sure who they... I can't imagine their TV contract is going to matter in this one. But UConn's probably... It may not be as ironclad as the Big Ten's, which is a really generally ironclad TV deal. But I can see why Fox is pushing back, because it looks like they're losing potential of either of those games. Right. And they're not getting either of them. And they're like, well, we want to get. All right. And that's it. This is, Sam, is probably not a whole lot different than the conversation we already had this morning about the expansion of the playoff, because the SEC is saying no. And the big reason is the SEC is saying no is because ESPN is telling them to say no. Once the playoff expands past 14, the games go up for bid and ESPN wants to control it. Listen, All the TV networks want to control this stuff.
0: Tony Petitti could kick rocks. Like his objection here is meaningless, because if you're Michigan, this is
1: what? It's not even the Big Ten objecting. Sam, it's not, honestly, it's not even the Big Ten objecting. It's purely the TV network. It's Fox objecting. Yeah, it's Fox objecting.
0: The Big Ten is what are you going to do?
1: Yeah, it's Fox objecting. It's the TV network objecting. It's not about It's not about the conference. It's about the TV network. Yeah.
0: Do you have any ink on any paper that bars us from doing this? There's all there is to it. And is the restriction just that we can't form these games, or that we can't participate? Like, we can't sign to be an opponent.
1: No, they can participate in them. It's from what I read, it's the rotation of them, which means if you want to do that, then schedule a November game. The UConn game, you can, but see, when you played UConn in that early game and you're doing the home and home at UConn, like, that kind of thing doesn't help. That is great for Fox. It doesn't appease ESPN. But if you can get a mid-November or a Thanksgiving-ish window, I know you're going to Vegas, but if you can get like a mid-November game against an ACC opponent, go schedule Carolina or whatever.
0: Right.
1: And then you jump the line. You can jump the line and give, I guess if you could schedule it at home, give Fox the game, and then you jump the line, or make it a neutral site game and the game is on Fox, you jump the line for the Duke game, and that can stay on Amazon.
0: That can stay on Amazon, right? Which, hey, if your coach is with it, which, you know, you money and revenue drives everything.
1: And it doesn't have to be, from what I read, it doesn't have to be Michigan giving the game back to Fox.
0: Oh, I didn't get that part.
1: Because it was the first game in this, what I read had been this rotation. The first game was Duke-Illinois. Then it was Duke-Michigan, and the Duke-Illinois game was on Fox, which means that they want the game back on Fox this year. So it doesn't have to be. It could be Illinois against somebody. Why not? So find that other game that's, and maybe they've already isolated that game that's already on a schedule, saying, no, that's your payback game, and we're the next game, and we're going back to the ACC having control of which network carries the game. And that may be the case.
0: Who's making that argument to Fox? To say, hey, take this game instead of that game.
1: I'm assuming that Michigan's got to be a part of the argument.
0: A part of that conversation
1: saying, you already have this other game. I know we're partners and we're friends, but you have that game. That's the return game, and we're the next one. And then we'll get you a return game next year. Like, that's how they have to be having the, like, I have to be, like, based on the, what I've read, I'm not, I don't have, again, we haven't seen a contract, but if they are rotating it year by year and it's not specifically, it's just marquee game. Because it wasn't Duke Michigan twice already. This isn't a return game. This is a return game from the Duke Michigan game, but they said the first Duke Michigan game was a return game from a different matchup altogether. It was Duke, but it wasn't, yeah. So why not Carolina, Michigan State, whatever, so, yeah.
0: We haven't heard the last of this, but it's going to be interesting to see how it plays out because if successful, it's obviously not the last one that we see, that we'll see, but I also think, you know, you'll see that more than one of these a year.
1: And we're you get additional revenue. You can draw additional revenue by having a game. Michigan made money with like the Wake Forest game. That was a Fox or FS1 or whatever game last year. You can generate additional revenue and have it on your home family of networks, CBS, Fox, or whoever wants to bid for the game, you know, that carry that game that's part of your family. Fox just has the most clout on the Big Ten contract. It doesn't have to be necessarily through a streamer. You could have Fox say, you know, or go to Fox and say, we want you to have a big game and we're going to bring this big game to you. But you got to pay us in order for us to schedule this game. Otherwise, we're scheduling McNeese.
0: Did you hear me say revenue is king? So let's do that. That's Fox. Great.
1: Right. My point is we don't have to, I don't care about the Big Ten office, just like you. The Big Ten office can kick rocks, but we don't have to anger the TV partners. We can help them help us make more money. So we can give them opportunities.
0: I think, yes, Fox, we love that idea. Give us more games to make more money. But you know what? We could do this too. Since when do you find anywhere in sports these entities turning down the opportunity to make more money? Okay, I'm making X million now.
1: Well, they have to pay. The networks would have to pay.
0: Still make X plus Y?
1: The networks would have to. So Fox would have to, like Amazon did, or like they've done in these other additional games. You probably have to kick in a little. If it's a neutral court game, you might have to kick in a little bit. But the schools are, the money's coming from the promoters that are throwing the game. They're like that, right? They're making, you know, if Michigan's making, you know, $1 million off the game, it's off ticket sales. It's not just a TV deal. That's only a part of it. So,
0: the streamers are, they're throwing money at this. And I can't see the opportunity to make that money being turned down. As much as it's this battle is, it could be won, because I don't know what's in the contract either. So, got to concede with that the Big Ten could win this. But man, if they lose, I don't care what Fox says, dude, there will be a couple of these games.
1: But there is going to be a consequence for something for this. And the consequence for the fan, the consequence is we will lose home marquee games. Like we will still have some, but you will lose some of your home marquee non-conference games, because then you can be like, oh wait, we can schedule a couple of these a year and make additional revenue. Great. Now it does take away some of your home ticket gate. But you're measuring that, and there's more money to be made elsewhere. So you will lose one or two. It sounds if your plan would happen, you would probably lose one or two marquee home basketball games a year.
0: Yeah, I bet you. Part of this discussion, D.C., New York,
1: Chicago.
0: I mean, there are certain neutral sites that. If you're Michigan, you're like, okay, yeah, we could get, because man, that Duke game, man, Ira, it was Chrysler.
1: Well, you know that if you pick the right opponent, Michigan could do that in almost any city in America, and that includes LA and Vegas. I'm not saying to go that far. I'm not saying to go that far, but are you kidding? Michigan fans travel. Michigan fans are everywhere. We were in Vegas on a vacation, and my wife had a couple, was doing some like girl stuff with some friends during part of it, and she was wearing, like, she got Go Blues everywhere, and her friends were like, it's amazing that everyone's just saying Go Blue to you all over the place. Michigan people are everywhere. Michigan fans, if you give them notice, you kidding? They pack it, doesn't matter. Michigan fans, you could probably fill Staples Center with the Michigan fans that live in Vegas, or that live in LA, and they're all within 5 hours of Vegas. Plus the people that actually live in Vegas. And I'm not saying to go that far. I think you're right. New York, D.C., Chicago, you don't have to go any further. If you want to, you know, maybe spice it up because you have some guys on your roster, you could maybe play in Toronto if you have a Canadian to make a little extra NIL, like if you had a Silas Soares on your men's basketball team, you could play in Toronto. But, and again, you would pack the place, all these places. The game to be the measuring stick, Sam, is the Gonzaga game against Duke at LCA and how those ticket sales are. That's the measuring stick. Because if that game sells out, then Michigan's going to sell out anywhere they play. It could be in Spokane. It could be in Miami. And it could be anywhere in between. Anchorage, let's go further. Like, they would sell out. Michigan could. If the game at LCA sells out between Duke and Gonzaga.
0: Yeah, it's a measuring stick. That was a stretch to me. Certainly, I think that
1: I kind of want to go to that game. It should be a good game.
0: I think that the streamers, in this case, Amazon Prime, will, people will tune in to watch that game as much as I don't like Primes. I got my complaints. I thought Peacock was bad when they first started. Oh, man, Amazon Prime is terrible with the lag and it's just the congestion is terrible.
1: Well, the one Piston game where I kept trying to go watch the game and it kept taking me right to the end saying the game was over. And I had to watch the alternate feed, which had all the extra stuff that I didn't need.
0: Yeah. But people will tune in for that. Now, will they go to the game? I might actually go to
1: if it doesn't conflict with other basketball games at Chrysler.
0: You're a hardcore college basketball.
1: I went to 54 college men's and women's games last year. Only 38 of them had Michigan in it.
0: Are there enough hardcore college basketball?
1: Probably not.
0: To fill a LCA?
1: Probably not.
0: Or Duke Gonzaga?
1: Probably not. No. Probably not.
0: I'm skeptical, man.
1: And I'm at a credential, so they can't even count me as a ticket sold.
0: I'm skeptical of that one. We got to get to a break, though. We still have this hour. Our good friend Rich ready for the Toddy Top 3. Eric Adelson coming up at the 9 o'clock hour. More here on the Michigan Insider on the Big 1050 WTK. 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
12: Getting your heart broken can be really rough. It'll happen to most of us at some point in our lives. It's not just an emotional experience, it's a physical one too. Often described as getting the wind knocked out of you, a knot in your stomach, trouble sleeping. I recently spoke about this with Dr. Yoram Yovel, a psychiatrist and neuroscientist. He was on my podcast, Chasing Life. Now, he told me heartbreak doesn't have to last forever, And while your inclination might be to withdraw, isolate, and shut down, it's often the opposite of what supports healing. One of the things that helps us the most is reconnecting to other people you love. And the reverse is also true, he said. If someone you care about is struggling, don't give up on them. You hold the power to comfort loved ones that are in deep physical or emotional distress. I'm Dr. Sanjay Gupta, helping you live a better life.
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0: And we are back, folks, here on the Michigan Insider on the Big 1050 WTKA online, thebig1050.com. So, Ira, you and I had a conversation a few weeks back. So, it's a couple weeks back now when Tarek Skubal went down with needing the surgery.
1: 2 weeks to the day.
0: Yeah, 2 weeks to the day. And the conversation was, hey, how would it look if the Tigers weren't even anywhere remotely in contention anymore when it was time for him to come back? That was when the thought process was, hey, he could be out 3 months, right? Well, we got to the point where we two things that we concluded from our conversation was that there would be a clear desire to get back to show for financial reasons that he's back. He's deserving of that $500 million deal that Boris is probably out there seeking, right? But then came the word that, guess what? He's not going to be out as long, that he could be back early next month, a much faster timeline based on what they call the Skubal scope, where as far as invasiveness of a procedure, this is probably about the least invasive this could have possibly been. They talked about it being, akin to a couple of needle sticks, where they were able to do the surgery through a couple of punctures, which is it relieves him of such trauma, relieves him of having to sit out so long, enhances his recovery timeline. He is on track to come back. Where the Tigers, when you looked at it when he went down, they were in first place. So surely in this parody-written division and the East, for that matter, kind of looking like, hey, man, you could be mediocre and still be pretty good as far as the standings are concerned. Well, Ira, all they've done since Tarek Skubal went down was, what, go like 2-11 or something like that?
1: Yeah, they've lost 11 of their last 13 games. Now, they're still only 2.5 games out of the wild card because the AL is not very good, but they're much further back in the Central because Cleveland has gone on a little bit of a run, as we kind of expect them to do. And for that matter, Chicago is now above 500 by a game. We said, you can use whatever phrasing you want, but we said, can they tread water? Can they hold serve while he's out? And now they still have a couple more weeks, even if he's on the short end, right? They still have a couple more weeks that he's out. It's probably a little bit more than that. But even if it's the short end, we said that's a couple more weeks. Sam, 2-11 is not holding serve and treading water. This is called taking on water and a sinking ship. You don't want the only thing for him to be coming back to is for him to prove that he's still Tarek Skubal, which, although if he comes back early June and he proves he's still Tarek Skubal, you might have to trade him then in June. If you can get enough for him at that moment, because you're not going to sign him if he can come back early enough. That's why you want this advantage. He said yesterday he's ahead of schedule, even though he hasn't given a timetable. So what is the schedule? But if he can come back early June and give you a couple of starts and show that he's Tarek Skubal, you can get value out of him if you have fallen that far out of, again, if they repeat 2-11 over their next 13 as he's about to come back. Like, that's dreadful. Like, that's not treading water, Sam. That's not holding serve. That's the opposite.
0: I do. They went from first in the division to worst. Mm-hmm. At least tied for it with Kansas City. Now 8 games under 500.

0: you know, they'd be in last place in the East. You look at the West. I guess the only teams worse than them in the West are the Astros and the Angels. I mean, it's been a tale.
1: I mean, the Royals, Astros, and Angels are the only team, and the Royals had the same record. So the Royals and Tigers are 20-28. The only teams worse than them are the Astros and Angels, who have 19-17 wins each. They have the third fewest wins, along with the Red Sox, who have one fewer loss. But they have the third fewest wins in the American League at 20. And for that matter, if you want to go for all of baseball, Sam, they're fourth. They're tied for fourth fewest wins in all of baseball because the Rockies have 19, the Giants have 20. Hey, you're in misery, same company as Gorgeous's team. Misery loves company, Al.
0: Which is crazy. What's their payroll?
1: Yeah. And my team is exactly one game above yours. So, again, we're all in the same company. But the amazing thing is the Orioles are a game and a half out of a wild card, and the Tigers are a 2.5 out of a wild card. So there still is this, if you can hold serve of some sort. Like, can you do anything? But, like, I don't, even tonight, they're going against a rookie that has a sub-3 ERA, and Cater's been pretty good, but this rookie has been pretty, has been really good. Like, I just, what gives you any kind of confidence that in a month from now, they're going to be within 6 or 7 games of even the wild card as the bottom teams start to fall away from that conversation? It's been a really bad 2 weeks. Because, Sam, 2 weeks ago yesterday, we were getting ready to go to the game. Because we had tickets, it was our anniversary, we had tickets to go to the game, and we had been talking for days how we were excited because it had lined up to be a Scooble day, and then we got the announcement that Monday that the announcement happened, like right before we were getting ready to go to the game, basically. And then so we come on the air 2 weeks ago to the day, 2 weeks ago, and had this whole conversation, and it has been a disaster. Like, I don't know how many teams have played worse baseball in that stretch than the Tigers. I'd have to go look and do the research. But 2-11, there can't be many worse. Like, that's what is the hope for you and the fans? What is the hope that the next couple of weeks will look a little bit better?
0: Yeah, man, it's there isn't much because the injury. I mean, they have been devastated, and by the time they come back, the hole is so deep. That a healthy pitching rotation doesn't get it out, because it's not like the bats have been.
1: No, the bats have been very hit or miss, and a lot of the games where they only score 2 runs, the pitching gives up, you know, like yesterday. But and the other part is not just the injuries. The injuries have been ridiculous. They got up to 15 or 16 guys at one point, have cycled through, maybe even more at this. I kind of stopped counting. But then also the guys that you were counting to be like your 2 and your 3, or your 2 and your 4 that are actually healthy. Your best pitcher right now is Cater Montero. Framber Valdez has been a huge disappointment. Jack Flaherty has not been able to live up to his contract. Those 2 guys are terrible, more or less. I'm trying to overstate it, but they've been terrible. And so even with your healthy starting pitching, you've only had 1 guy in Cater that's been pretty solid. Everybody else has been pretty bad, outside of maybe an outing here or there for the healthy guys.
0: So, Ira, you mentioned that, you said 2-11 in their last 13. In 8 of those games, they've scored 1 or 2 runs.
1: Right. That's terrible. I mean, that's unconscionable. They're a professional batting team. But part of it is, I get it, because every game, it seems like I have one of those moments from the movie Major League
0: how
1: many games, and it started on the 4th, and I looked out and they had Short playing shortstop, and it's like the line for Major League. I'll give you the clean version of it, but who are these bleeping guys, right? That's the scene in Major League. And every game I feel like I look out and I go, who is that guy? And who is that guy? And I get, no offense to Gage Workman and to Short and to Lee and to some of the other guys, they're not, next man up is an ideal. It is not realistic, especially with a Tarik Skubal, but it is not realistic at almost any position in professional sports. There's a reason why one guy is in the majors and the other guy is in the minors. There's a reason why one guy is a starter and the other guy is a backup, right? It's just, it is. And they are devastated. So if you keep going out there and going, who's that guy and who's that guy and who's that guy, that also impacts the guys you are hoping that are healthy, that are trying to get better. And you're hoping you get more out of Tarik. Well, who's protecting him in the lineup? You're trying to get more out of Riley Green, who did give you an RBI yesterday, but who's protecting him in the lineup? McGonagall has no... almost

0: no protection in the lineup, and he's still hitting, which, you know, pretty good, right? Like, because he's just a professional hitter even at his young age. But you don't have a lot of protection for these guys when the injured guys are supposed to be in the lineup for batting behind them and giving you so you get better pitches to hit.
1: It's why there's no, you know, unless something turns around really fast, really fast with the bats, there's zero chance they dig out of the hole that they're that is getting deeper by the game, because there's just no hitting to speak of. Eight games, three or fewer runs, six of those, one or two runs in those.
0: And you can go back and you can count and keep going further back into the season and find how high a percentage of games below three or four runs the team has and how many times they've been held to zero and one. And it's like, Sam, was it the sixth game of the season? We were in Arizona. We went to the game and Scooble gives up one bad pitch. They lost 1-0. He gave up one bad pitch, literally. And then the bullpen was fine, obviously. The team gave up one bad pitch and they lose 1-0. Like, and I understand that you get pitching on the other side, but they have a lot of games, it feels like, that are like that. And you kept talking about going out by the deadline to get a bat, to make a move, to fix that side of things. It's more like you might just look at being sellers at the deadline and trying to build around your youngest guy, which is why you signed McGonagall to that contract, because you're going to build around that guy. And so trade some more parts at this deadline as a theme, as it falls apart because of injury. Trade more parts and get some more, you know, trade more key guys to get parts back. And you're looking at, you know, a 3-year window again. But we've been talking about that anyway, because Scooble is going to be gone.
1: Yeah. We need to get to a break, though. Be back on the other side. Toddy Top 3 with Rich Reddy when we return here on the Michigan Insider on the Big 1050 WTK online, thebig1050.com.
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19: You know, I watched a video the other day about kids getting landlines at home. We haven't had a landline in my house in I can't even tell you how long. But seeing these parents about my age being teleported back to their own childhoods, a simpler time before screens, was really powerful. And as for the kids, they sat and had conversations with their grandparents without multitasking or being distracted by a screen. I thought this was a great way to have kids stay in touch with family members and friends without getting sucked into the smartphone era too young. Of course, you need other people close by to hop on board as well if this is something that's going to work. Perhaps most important, I realized, these relics can be a great conversation starter with your children. You can talk about what it really means to be connected in this day and age. Things have changed a lot. I'm Dr. Sanjay Gupta, helping you live a better life.
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0: Hey, online at thebig1050.com, Sam Witt, Mr. Ira Weintraub on the other side, and joining us as he does every single week, bottom of the 8 o'clock hour, is our good friend Richard Reddy. Rich, good morning. How are you?
1: Good morning. Hey, it looks like I'm just looking out the window. Holy moly, batten down the hatches. Batten down the hatches, people, if you're within the listening area, the direct listening area. It looks like it's a little stormy out there.
2: Yeah, there's some pop-ups that are possible throughout the day.
1: Stay safe. Stay safe. Stay dry.
2: Either the air just turned on or it started storming, one or the other.
1: Chased all the people away with the signs that usually hang out there.
0: Rich, is always a fun time when you come by because we know the Townie Top 3 is on the horizon. But before we get to the Townie Top 3, we always begin by talking about what's going on at the Ann Arbor District Library. Well, so what's the latest and the greatest at AADL.org?
1: You know, Sam, thanks for asking. You know, appreciate that. Thanks for asking. It's summertime. It's almost summertime, right around the corner. And if you have a library card and you got a special event or a party or you got a grad, you got a birthday, you got a summertime gathering you want, and you want to have a giant Connect 4 or maybe like a lighting system or a PA, now is the time to reserve it. 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You know, June is already spoken for, so you got to get on this. So AADL.org/book-a-tool, or you come to the downtown library, and we have some of these things on what we call our express shelf, which is first come, first served. So you come in, and you get it off the shelf, and you take it to the party or the gathering or the whatever, the hootenanny, whatever you're throwing this summer, we can help you with giant games.
2: Sam is definitely throwing a hootenanny.
1: PAs, anything. Hootenanny it up, AADL.org. Check it out.
0: AADL.org. Always great things going on over at the Ann Arbor District Library. All right, with that, Rich, we transition into the Townie Top 3. So what do you have for us this week?
1: I'm going to keep moving on these. This is part 3 now of our Wolverines who were drafted NFL into the NFL. Wolverines that were drafted and then they went pro in something other than football. And so in parts 1 and 2, we went from 1941 to 1975. The march to Zoltan Mesko and beyond continues. And so today, we're going to go from 1978 to 1987. And this is the Hollywood version. The Hollywood version of Wolverines going pro in something other than professional football. And I'm going to start with Mr. Dwight Hicks. So Mr. Dwight Hicks picked in the 6th round of the 1978 draft by the Detroit Lions. He played DB. Instead of going to the NFL, he decided, smart guy, I'm going to play in the CFL. I'm going to play for the Argos. Suited up for 3 games with the Argos. And then maybe he was pulling a little Steve Francis here where he didn't want to play in Detroit and he wanted to go somewhere else because then he's like, I'm good with the Argos. I'm going to sign with the San Francisco 49ers, which was great for the 49ers because Hicks would go on to make 4 Pro Bowls on that San Francisco defense and win 2 Super Bowls in the 80s, recording 32 career interceptions, 602 interception yards, and 3 touchdowns in his NFL playing career. After football, he went to Hollywood to become a character actor in films like The Rock, where he was FBI Agent Star, Armageddon, FBI Agent 1, Jack, he was the high school principal, along with appearances on TV shows like How I Met Your Mother, Castle, Body of Proof, X-Files, ER, The Practice, Criminal Minds, and Nash Bridges. Hollywood star. Then he married costume designer Dana Woods, who had an even more impressive Hollywood resume, no offense, Dwight, having done costume and wardrobe work on Friday, Malcolm X, Daddy Daycare, What's Love Got to Do with It, The Meteor Man, Fear and Loathing in Las Vegas, and Dr. Quinn, Medicine Woman. Dwight Hicks.
2: I interviewed his brother, Ivan, when he was a girls' basketball coach in Maryland.
1: Oh, yeah.
2: Ivan also played at Michigan.
1: Small world.
0: All right. Yeah, I kind of remember him from
2: I remember Dwight with the Niners.
0: In Armageddon, kind of, sort of.
1: He's got a... So one of my favorite little sub things is Wikipedia main images, because they got to be royalty free, right? So it's really interesting what photos people get defaulted up there. Handsome devil. This guy's a handsome devil. And if you go on his IMDb page, he's aged like fine wine. Dwight Hicks is aged like fine wine.
2: Speaking of, get to your next guy.
1: Mel Owens.
2: There's a transition.
1: Aging like fine wine. All right.
0: Hey, this is The Bachelor, right?
1: Golden Bachelor.
2: Met him in Detroit. He was at the Michigan U of D women's basketball game with Johnny Wanks.
1: And was he there with...
2: No, he was there with the Wangler family.
1: Peg Munson? Was he there with Peg Munson?
2: Honestly, I don't know. Because I don't know who that is. I didn't watch the Golden Bachelor. But he was with the Wangler family, and I know the Wangler family.
0: All right. That wasn't what he selected. I don't know who he selected.
1: Peg Munson, retired firefighter and bomb tech from Las Vegas. All right.
2: I'm going to have to add to the Mel Owens part of the countdown, because he's been in the countdown for years, but I have to add to
1: him. People's bios.
2: I'm just
1: going
2: to take your notes. Thank you.
1: Do it. So here's what I want. If any of you listening watched The Golden Bachelor, you watched even one episode of The Golden Bachelor, let Ira know. Come on. Tweet us. Email. I want to know if you actually watched The Golden Bachelor, because Mel Owens, 1981 NFL draft pick by the LA Rams in the 9th round, he played 9 seasons in the NFL.
2: Yeah, he had a solid career.
1: for the Rams, 26.5 sacks, 453 tackles. But then while in LA... as LA will do, dabbled a little in business ventures, had a clothing line called Evolution Wear, a nationwide restaurant reservation hotline called 1-800-LETS-EAT, and then eventually went into finance and then law, and then worked for, got his law degree at Cal and specialized in workers' compensation, specifically with pro athletes. Yep. So
2: that's all in the countdown.
1: Made a good bit of money. And then, you know, as people will sometimes do, in their, 60s, went on a reality show called The Golden Bachelor on ABC, where he picked, he was then 66 years old. He went through all of the contestants, a little controversy before it started. He said that he wouldn't pick anybody over the age of 60, and I don't want to date women with wigs or artificial hips. And so he apologized. They went on with the season, and he went through 25 women age 58 and up. He picked Peg Munson, the aforementioned Peg Munson, Las Vegas firefighter and bomb tech. Gave her, he gave her a promise ring. He didn't actually get married. They were going to work on the relationship. They were very much in love, work on the relationship. And that's as much as I got. The most recent articles are from late 2025. So I don't know how it's going. So, Mel, if you're listening, I hope it's going really well. And you can let us know. And maybe you can have your wedding at Joe's Garage.
0: And a sequel. There you go.
1: All right. Whew. We got a couple more. I'm going to have to go through these quick. Andy Canavino. Drafted 264th overall pick in the 81 draft. This Wolverine linebacker never suited up for the Lions, but instead played a season with the Michigan Panthers and one with the Chicago Blitz of the USFL. After retiring, became the president at Fire Extinguisher Sales and Service in Cleveland. Everybody, you do not need to be on TV or have been in the movie Armageddon to make my list. You just have to have a neat job as president of Fire Extinguisher Sales and Service in Cleveland. Three more. Butch Woolfolk, 18th overall pick of the 1982 draft, joined the New York Giants in his rookie season, played 7 years of pro football, also suiting up for the Houston Oilers and the Detroit Lions, then dove headfirst into real estate, working as an independent owner and operator of rental properties while still with the Oilers, then worked to build affordable housing in and around Houston, and then developed whole residential lots with several large home building companies. Butch Woolfolk after pro football. Two more. You might have heard this guy's name. He's the funky fresh QB named Jim Harbaugh, who was picked in the first round of the 1987 NFL draft by the Chicago Bears and played 15 years in the league. After that, he coached a little here and there.
2: He actually started coaching while he was in the league.
1: Coached a little bit of football. But he's best known for his IMDb page, which is 4 entries deep and loaded.
0: What I was saying by the bell.
1: Loaded with bangers.
2: No, I knew 2 of these. Actually, I should have known 3 of these.
1: He played Mason Cowboy Dixon on an episode of The Adventures of Briscoe County Jr.
2: Yeah, that one I didn't know.
1: Starring Michigander Bruce Campbell, then played himself on Saved by the Bell.
2: Saw that.
1: Arliss. I'm sure
2: That was a great show on HBO. I'm sure I saw that episode. I just don't remember.
1: And most recently, for you you millennials, Detroiters.
2: We talked about that on the show. He did the whole Foaling thing.
1: Foaling!
2: So, I thought I still had to drop it somewhere. I couldn't find it.
1: Foaling!
2: Yeah, that was funny.
1: So that's Jim Harbaugh. And then we're going to round this out with Mr. Thomas Wilcher, former Wolverine running back. Picked in the 9th round of the 87 draft by the San Diego Chargers. Never suited up in the NFL, but went on to Cass Tech, where he coached football for 24 years, winning 3 state titles. Also coached track, winning 3 more crowns. In 2021, joined Tux Cummin in the football program as the director of community and high school relations. And then most recently, hired by Harper Woods Academy as their AD. So there you go. Thomas Wilcher.
2: I'll throw in one more just honorable mention.
1: Yes, please.
2: Because Big Ed Moransky should probably be on this list. He essentially is Auntie Anne's, or Auntie Anne.
1: Auntie Anne.
2: He is the CEO of the holding company of Auntie Anne's. Every airport, Auntie Anne's is his. Most mall Auntie Anne's, I think, are his, especially in the area. Just not necessarily the ones that are recently popping up at grocery stores. But he is like the CEO. He is Auntie Anne, basically.
1: Love an Auntie Anne's. Love a Wetzel's pretzel.
2: Auntie Anne's.
1: Oh, you're Auntie Anne's all the way
2: all
1: over
2: the way. Auntie Anne's.
1: Listeners, let us know. 998. Anyhow,
2: Auntie Anne's all the way.
1: So there you go. That's our list for today. That brings us all the way up to 1987.
2: Can't wait for the how many more installments to get to 2024.
1: I don't know. When I open these, I'm like, okay, I'll definitely get into the 2000s this time. And I don't. There are so many guys that got drafted who have cool stories. It's
2: that
1: slow
2: had nothing
1: going.
2: To do with football.
1: That had nothing to do with football. It's pretty remotely. It's pretty great. It's pretty great.
0: Well, great stuff as always, Rich Reddy. Always bring it on the Tawny Top 3, my friend. So have a good rest of your week. And, hope you brought an umbrella.
1: I did not.
2: So by the time you are, based on the radar, by the time you are done next door, it should be done.
1: Yes. Yes.
2: This is a blip on the radar in comparison to, I think, even last night. Gotcha. So,
0: all right, well, Rich, as always, my friend, thanks a lot for your time. We'll talk to you next week.
1: Sam, it's great to it's great to hear your voice coming back. It's great to hear your voice coming back. Refreshed. Refreshed.
0: Appreciate you. To the rest of you, we got to get to a break. We come back on the other side. It'll be time for our good friend Eric Adelson. Stay tuned for that here on the Michigan Insider on the Big 1050 WTK online at thebig1050.com.
3: The Cook and White Heating and Cooling Newsroom. I'm Renee Vitale. An American doctor working in Central Africa has been diagnosed with Ebola as health officials race to contain a growing outbreak tied to the Democratic Republic of Congo and Uganda. The CDC says the doctor developed symptoms over the weekend and tested positive Sunday before being evacuated to Germany for treatment. Federal officials are now increasing health screenings for travelers arriving from affected regions and could restrict entry for some non-U.S. citizens who recently traveled through outbreak zones. The World Health Organization has declared the outbreak a global health emergency with more than 300 suspected cases and at least 88 deaths linked to a rare strain of Ebola, which currently has no approved vaccine. Officials say the risk to the U.S. public remains low. The U.S. House has proposed an annual nationwide registration fee of $130 for electric vehicles. Supporters say that it would help provide more funding for federal road maintenance. And customs officials at Detroit Metro Airport intercepted a bizarre and prohibited item yesterday. Authorities announced that they seized a dream catcher that was crafted using a real monkey skull and python bones. Because both primates and pythons are protected species, importing their remains, dead or alive, requires strict federal permits. Customs and Border Protection is reminding travelers that endangered wildlife and products manufactured from them are highly restricted and urging passengers to check federal guidelines before flying with unusual travel souvenirs. That's the latest from the Cook and White newsroom. 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
2: I'm Ira Weintraub with the Santa Arbor Sports Update. The Michigan men's basketball program yesterday announced that Dusty May's Wolverines will participate this August 21st through 29th in a 9-day foreign tour of Lithuania and Croatia that will include 3 exhibition games. This is the program's 4th overseas tour following trips to Belgium in 2010, Italy in 2014, Spain in 2018, and France and Greece in 2022. The trip, funded entirely by donors, will allow Michigan 10 extra preseason practices prior to the upcoming season. Today is the opening day of the 6-day double elimination Big Ten baseball tournament in Omaha, Nebraska. 7-seed Michigan plays 10-seed Rutgers at 6 p.m. Eastern Time. The winner plays the Ohio State-Washington winner tomorrow at 10 p.m. Eastern Time. The losers play in an elimination game tomorrow, 2 p.m. Eastern. The field for the NCAA Rowing Championships will be announced today at 5 p.m. The championships will take place next weekend, May 29th through 31st, at Lake Lanier Olympic Park in Gainesville, Georgia. The field for the NCAA Men's and Women's Track and Field Championships will be announced Thursday. Michigan's qualifying athletes will compete at the NCAA East First Round in Lexington, Kentucky next Wednesday through Saturday, May 27th through 30th. The 2026 NCAA Outdoor Track and Field Championships take place Wednesday, June 10th through Saturday, June 13th in Eugene, Oregon. 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
5: The battle lines are drawn in Lubbock County. Texas Tech quarterback Brendan Sorsby has officially filed a lawsuit and an emergency injunction against the NCAA, fighting to restore his eligibility. This is the same guy who placed over 10,000 bets, including on his own Indiana football team while at IU. Will he play again? I'm Drake Toll.
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0: 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Sam Webb, Mr. Ira Weintraub on the other side, and joining us as he does every single week for the top, as we talk all the things in the world of sports, Tony Top 3 just happened. This is our good friend Eric Adelson. EA, good morning. How are you, my friend?
1: Good morning, Sam. I'm okay.
0: I'm glad you're okay. I'm still a bit upset. I was at Game 7, EA, and not quite. Listen, losing is one thing. Getting run off your home floor is another. But I think it maybe has a way of giving you clarity. At least I hope that's the case, of what you need to do moving forward. So just your thoughts on the Pistons and where they are in their ascent. Are they at a plateau with this current roster, or do you think it's just in need of a couple of tweaks to get over the hump?
1: Well, I always like giving credit for strong arguments, and you had one, and I saw that much more clearly, I think, in Game 7, that I don't know if Jalen Duren's a max player. I thought that it was Ausar Thompson and Cade that were running the show, and the Cavs saw that. And to their credit, they had a great plan for avoiding Ausar Thompson, and that served to isolate and exhaust Cade Cunningham. And you saw the Pistons were completely depleted and defeated in that game. So the Pistons were out-coached. I don't think that there's any question about that in that Game 7. And to your point just now, got to figure out what the next piece is, because it's not just the piece or pieces that gets you past the Cavs and the Knicks, but as we saw last night, you need more pieces than that, because Victor Wembanyama is the new is the new superstar in the league, the most valuable player. I think that was pretty clear last night.
0: Yeah, man, he was unbelievable. I just, every time I see it, that's just ridiculous. That, you know, the lottery luck, if you believe in that, went the way it did that year, where the Pistons had the worst record, the best odds to get Wembanyama, wound up with the worst possible pick. Well, that's beside this point. They got Ausar Thompson in that draft. And so then the question becomes, what now? What can you do to continue this upward trajectory, which I give them a huge amount of credit for the step they took this year? They did win a playoff series. They won 60 games in the regular season. But I think they exhausted the potential of this current roster. There's too much offensive inefficiency in the lineup to think that postseason success can mirror regular season success. And so now you start to ask the question, what parts can you de-emphasize in a way that still allows you to keep your core together and add another piece? I don't know if the two things are possible, EA. Can you get Jalen Duren to play a role financially and on the court that he thought he was better than during the regular season?
1: Yeah, that's a big challenge, and I think there's going to have to be some honest conversations about that with Trayson Langdon and Duren's agent, because he was not even the first or second most important player. That said, I want to stick to what I said before when we talked about this. I don't want to see him expand and grow somewhere else. I mean, he's still 22. And I think that this is every step in the playoffs is a mental challenge that you just sort of have to experience to absorb and leverage. And you saw what the Cavs, I mean, the Cavs are, Donovan Mitchell has been there. James Harden certainly has been there a lot of times. And they seem to take advantage of that in a way that Duren and some of the other Pistons couldn't. So to me, I think the choice is, do you want to go for defense or do you want to go to offense? I mean, obviously you want both. But if it comes down to a choice, if every other team is watching what the Cavs did and say, just avoid Ausar Thompson, then you need another defensive option. And I think that that's the way to go, because I just think defense wins championships. And we've seen a lot of offensively packed teams collapse in the playoffs, but I think it's much harder to beat a defensive team. So I would like them to figure out a way to get one more defensive option. And I think that you can sort of chip around the edges of the offensive side, another shooter, another offensive, another Caris LeVert, something like that. Maybe it's Ron Holland. I'm not sure. But I think that in that game seven, you saw two real weaknesses that the Pistons need to correct. One being sort of the third defensive option, but also two, all season long, when they fell behind, they struggled because they weren't able to score points in bunches. A lot of reliance on Duncan Robinson, who obviously was great, but not fully healthy. And even if he was, it probably wouldn't be enough. Because if the Pistons are down 7 to 12 to 15 points, I mean, they came back against the Magic, but that's not something that they were really able to do well. And you have to be able to do that in the NBA. So there's work to do. It's a matter of what choice you want to prioritize.
0: Yeah, let me be clear. Let me reiterate something that I said last week that I made, even subsequent to that, a point to mention. I think Jalen Duren is good. I don't think that he is. I don't think that he is anywhere close to a max player where he could be a number two option on a team. I think he's better than he showed in the playoffs. I think mentally he was fried because he found out he was incapable of replicating his postseason success. Now, can he be closer to that in future series based on this experience? Yeah, but I don't think he'll ever be an ISO guy. He'll never be, moving forward, the kind of offensive player that you can give the ball to and say, go to work. It's just that trajectory just isn't in its future, in my opinion. What he can do is he can be a little bit better offensively, but I think that the most improvement we'll see is his ability to compartmentalize, where if he's in a matchup where offensively he just can't get to the rim or the pick and roll isn't there like he's accustomed to, he won't let it affect the rest of his game like he did in these playoffs, where he just disappeared. He disappeared defensively. He disappeared as a rebounder. He disappeared as a defender. That's a mental thing, not a skill set thing. Those can improve, but that's not what this team needs to get over that doesn't get this team over the hump. They need more offense. And when you have a couple of guys who are basically tag-alongs on the offensive end in playoff scenarios, boy, your number two has got to be really, really good. How do you get that guy, EA? Can you get that guy without being willing to part with one of your young core?
1: Well, I also wonder, I agree with everything you said. I feel like that's going to be the worst that we see of Duren. I think he's only going to go up from here. I think that you saw the Pistons last year. I mean, they were obviously kind of in over their heads in the playoffs. And this year they were much more comfortable in bad situations all the way up to the end. And I think that that will benefit not only the whole team, but Duren specifically next time. But what is the potential for Ausar Thompson? I mean, I think that we sort of have been overwhelmed by his defensive acumen, his defensive ability, his range. But there's opportunity for him to be expanded on offense, too. And I see a lot of room of growth for him. So
0: he could not shoot air ball threes. You can improve from that. You know what I'm saying? I think the die has been cast as far as what his ceiling is. You're just looking for competency for him on the offensive end. The reason why I give him a pass, not on being competent offensively. Like, you got to be better than that. You can't shoot. You're wide open. No one's in 3 feet of you and you're shooting an air ball three. And as an NBA player, that's just unacceptable, man. But He is such an elite defender. Like, he's a game-changing defender. If you're a game-changer in any respect, then you justify your existence. But if that's going to be one of your guys that you have as a core, remember we had the conversation, I don't know, how, in a championship scenario, if he and Jalen Duren can coexist. That's as much about the offensive ceiling on Jalen Duren as in and the ability to have to use him to go get someone else as anything, EA. I don't think you can make the positive addition on the level they need to make it without putting one of those guys in a deal. And if you had to choose which one of those guys to put in a deal, I would choose Duren before I chose Ausier.
1: Yeah, I agree. It's just tough for me to sort of absorb that he's 22 years old. He's already an all-star. I think a well-deserved all-star. He, at his best, he does change the game. I do rank him behind Ausier. I think everybody would at this point. But man, I mean, in a world that wasn't that long ago, he would still be in college. And you would pick him for his potential, not sort of evaluate him as someone who has a ceiling. And so that makes me super nervous about putting him in a deal for potentially, you know, an older player who might be closer to his ceiling or several. So I'm just, I know it's have your cake and eat it too, in terms of what I'm saying, but I just feel like those types of players and that type of potential is so hard to find that if you're moving him, the chance of you ending up with less over the long term is relatively high. And I personally don't want to do that.
0: Yeah. Listen, man, you gotta, it could work if you had three other shooters on the floor. All right. Three other shooters on the floor. Now pick and roll scenarios are by, because you know, Ausier is just he's just a zero offensively in the half court. So you gotta have other guys that can stretch the floor to keep the two man game in play in playoff scenarios. Otherwise, it's just a non-starter. And I just don't know how you get there without, because you say, okay, you got at least one in Duncan Robinson. The problem in playoff scenarios is Duncan is a sieve defensively. He can't be your primary guy. You need a guy that can play 35 minutes and justify his existence on both ends of the floor. How do you get that piece if you are trading for it? I don't see a guy in free agency that gives them what they need. That's the problem. I think it could work with JD if you could go out and make another big time move without including one of your guys in the equation. I just don't think that's possible.
1: Yeah, I worry about that too. I mean, maybe I should spend time on the trade machine today. But it just seems like the parts that the Pistons will be moving would not add up to what they need in return. They have, you know, correct me if I'm wrong, they just have three. I count Duren as a star, so it's three stars that, in my opinion, you don't want to get rid of. But everybody else just seems a little bit expendable. And there's no middle ground there. Unless you think it's Ron Holland, which it might be. But you know, Danis Jenkins has been great, but I don't think another team sort of see him as somebody that's, you know, somebody to covet. I think that he's a really good part and same with Reed. I mean, these are good guys. I really like them having on the team, but I don't know if you could package them for somebody the Pistons really need.
0: Yeah.
1: So I don't know. It's a challenge. It's a big challenge. I don't have an answer for it.
0: Our guest yesterday brought something to my attention that I just had not even considered. I wonder if you think it's even realistic, because the one team I didn't want to see in a sign and trade with JD, which I said to bring you up to speed, if he is still on the max contract conversation or anywhere close to it, then you got to be thinking sign and trade if you're the Pistons. And the kind of team I don't want to see in a sign and trade, the Lakers, because, you know, the Lakers for the foreseeable future feel like this will be a draft pick heavy deal. They're going to be picking low in the draft. I want one of those OKC deals where it feels like they're in the lottery every year, right? So you need some ridiculous team like the Hornets, or excuse me, like the Pelicans, who will trade like what's going to be a lottery pick for Derek Queen. Like, come on, man. That's what you need. But yesterday, Sam Jane from MLive Live says, hey, Sam, so what would you think about a sign and trade with the Lakers that involve Jalen Duren and Austin Reeves? Because you could see that making sense for the Lakers. You still got Luka, assuming you keep LeBron. Now you got your rim runner that made, your Gafford Lively type guy in Dallas. Now you got that guy with the Lakers in Jalen Duren. That could make sense, EA. Is it something that you think is a realistic sort of trade that could be put together?
1: I mean, that seems to work for the Lakers. Does it work for the Pistons?
0: Hell yeah, man. Austin Reeves would take so much. The usage for K would be a lot less. You get another shooter. You get another guy who can create for others. EA. Yes, I would do it. I don't know if the Lakers would make that move. That's with the Lakers.
1: It seems like a great idea for the Lakers the way you presented it, because they don't have. The advantage you have when you're training with a team like the Lakers is, like, I don't think Jalen Duren is going to get them over the top or even close to top. But they would. They would. They would think that. So I think that you can take advantage of whatever it is, the Hollywood thinking, and maybe make that deal. So I like that idea. That's the best idea I've thought of. How old is Reeves?
0: Reeves, I think, is 26, I think. Hold on, let me pull it up to be sure. I don't want to tell you a lie, EA, but I know he is over 25. AR-15 is 27 years old. 27 years old.
1: Okay, he's in his prime, but...
0: Yeah, he'll be 28 in a couple weeks.
1: Well, that gives me a little bit of pause. I mean, what's the Pistons' window, do you think? It's Cade's window, right?
0: Right. I mean, I think you get 4 good years out of him. Four or five good years at this level.
1: I'm stuck on this. Maybe you can move me. But it's like, okay, you get 4 good years optimistically, and then Duren is 26, and he's just entering his prime. That just seems brutal to me. I'm sorry. It's just hard. I know you have to maximize Cade's window. I totally get that. So that's why I think this conversation has to happen, and I think you might have to take a chance. But, man, it is the idea of him being 26 and then what you traded him for is gone.
0: But Jalen Duren is 22. Killer. Jalen Duren is 22.
1: Well, okay, so he'd be 20. But you're saying Reeves has
0: In 4 years. Yeah, I got you. Yeah.
1: Yeah, so it's like, okay, so we get the max out of Reeves, 4 years, and then he's, you know, in his early 30s, probably over for, you know, just sort of standard basketball lifespan. And then Duren is just entering what would be his prime, and that's a killer. I know you can't guarantee anything, but, man, I just feel like there's got to be some other way. Although I have to say to your guests and to you that that's the best I've heard. That's the best option I have heard. I know we talked last week about, you know, maybe packaging something to move up in the draft. You know, trying to go get Yaxel. Of course, I love that idea. But Yaxel's also older than Durant. So you're trading potential for potential. And I think Yaxel's certainly both ends of the floor player and also has huge potential. It's just I'm not seeing anything that makes me want to hit the trigger.
0: Austin Reeves, just to give you, before we get to a break, just to give you an idea, EA, he was a 23-point-per-game scorer in the regular season. He shot 49% from the field. He was a 36% three-point shooter with volume. He averaged 5.5 assists a game. Like, dude, I mean, you talk about taking some pressure off of Cade, giving you another floor spreader, another guy who can create. I just don't know how much better you can do than that. You need another guy who can be an offensive weapon, who can also be a guy who plays with Cade to instill and be a really, really valuable guy off ball. Like Austin Reeves can do both. He can be a usage guy. He can be an off ball guy. He can lead a second unit when Cade's on the bench. And I think it's a realistic get. Like if you want to go a different route and look at, okay, let's try to get another front court guy. The guy that's been mentioned the most over the last year plus is Lauri Markkanen. But the asking price was so obscenely high. Like I don't know that you can get that deal like that done. Cause they're just at a will stand pat with him. And he's 28. And he's gonna be 29 in a week, EA. So I mean, do you like him or Michael Porter Jr.? You can go to Michael Porter Jr. route. Are you sold enough on Michael Porter Jr. and what he was able to do with the Nets this year? To say, hey, I will bank on him being the number two to Cade. What would you think about that one?
1: I don't really like either of those as much as I like the Reeves.
0: He will be 28 next month. So all of these guys are, you know, gonna be 27 or 28.
1: Okay. It feels a little risky, but to your point, I do feel that you have to do something. I feel like that there's what they did last year was they tried to just sort of add landscaping around the stars. And I love Karis and I love their sort of supporting role players, but it's obviously not enough. I think if they played the series over again, and we didn't really talk about the series, but I think that the foul situation, the free throw situation kind of doomed the Pistons. I think that was a little bit skewed, maybe unfair. I think if they played the series over again, they would get by Cleveland. Thought that they were the better team. But this has to happen because you're just, best case scenario, you're running up against the buzzsaw in the West. I don't know who's going to win that other series, but that team, I will be shocked if the Knicks or Cavs make that a series. And so if you, the whole goal is to win a championship and it's to get by, it's ultimately going to be Wemby or SGA, probably Wemby. You need somebody like that, somebody like Reeves. And I don't like Markkanen as much in a return. I think of the names we've talked about. I like Porter, but I just, to me, Reeves is the most tantalizing option that I've heard.
0: Yeah, man, me too. And I think you could probably get away without including your draft pick this year in that deal. You probably might have to include some draft. There'll probably be some draft capital in there somewhere. But maintaining your number one pick, I think, is imperative in a deal like that because you want to replenish your young big ranks if you can. And maybe, just maybe, you know, as bullish as I've been on Yaks, I don't think he'd be on the board at 21 or even near 21. I think you got to trade up a good deal to get him. but maybe not have to trade up as much for Merez Johnson, who had a phenomenal combine, EA. So, I mean, what would you think about that?
1: No, I love that. I think that his ceiling is so much higher. He is just starting. I think he's a ready-made NBA-type player. In this era, I would just love it if this somehow the Pistons – I just think he'd fit perfectly. And there's so much room for him to grow. So I'm all about getting him involved. I think that he's he is going to be an impact player soon in the league. I love Yaxel too, and Mara. I mean, all three. I think all three will be stars. But there's something about Merez Johnson I just love as the idea of an NBA impact player.
0: Yeah. We need to get to a break. 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
7: 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EA, before we move off the basketball discussion, rejoined by Eric Adelson here on the Michigan Insider. I wanted to ask you just your thoughts on the Cavs-Knicks series, who you see prevailing there. And then the same thing out west. Who you see prevailing in this Spurs-OKC series, which is off to a phenomenal start. And I just feel like whoever wins that is going to win the title.
8: Yep, I agree. I really did expect the Thunder to get game one. But, I mean, Wemby is, like, looking like the second coming of Lou Alcindor. I mean, I don't know what the answer is for that guy. I mean, you know, he makes Chet Holmgren look like a Lilliputian. It's remarkable. I mean, the overtime three from like Steph Curry. I mean, what do you do? I just don't know the answer, other than just bombard him physically for seven games if you get that far. I hate recency bias. The OKC is great. I still think they're the better team.

0: But I'm just not seeing how to stop him. The East. I'm just not buying the Knicks. I haven't bought the Knicks at all this year. I love Jalen Brunson. But I just don't. They haven't played anybody. They haven't been tested. They don't have somebody like Donovan Mitchell. I do want, this is going to sound like sour grapes, and it is. I am sour grapes, but I wonder, I don't think the foul situation will be the same as in the Pistons series. I think that will be a big disadvantage for the Cavs. It might create an advantage for the Knicks. It might create an advantage for Cat. I'm just not buying the Knicks, Sam. I haven't all year, and I'm not going to start now. So I think it's the Cavs, and like you just said, either way, I think it's a 4 or 5 game final. That's it.
1: I agree. They're going to destroy whoever comes out of the East. Absolutely eviscerate them, for sure. And we see who's the best player in the NBA? Is it Victor Wembanyama? EA, I mean, the way he's playing, by the end of these playoffs, especially if they win the title, I wonder if he'll be able to lay claim to that.
0: Oh, I'm ready to give it to him now. I think he should have been the MVP. I think that the people who doubt him are kind of slow to grasp. And at the end of the game, and now the last play of the game, Wemby had shot blocked. But I think SGA was on the bench for that play. Wemby is a must to be on the court all the time, both ends of the floor. I just think he brings so much more than SGA, and I felt that way all year. But it's moot, Sam, because next year it's going to be Wemby. I mean, I just promise you that. And it's nothing against SGA. He's incredible. Incredible player. He's got a ring. And that's a young team. I think like the third youngest team in the league, but it's moot. From this point forward, it's Wemby unless he's unhealthy. He's a man among boys out there, and he's only going to get better. And I think it's a problem for the rest of the league. I think he feels like he's got a chip on his shoulder now too, because he didn't get that award, and I felt like deep inside he felt like he should have got it.
1: All right, EA. So switching gears, you know, we've been having this conversation, Ira and I, about playoff expansion. We've seen the college basketball sort of begrudgingly for everyone other than the coaches and the AD, but, you know, whether you talk to fans, even networks don't seem that enthused about the CBS doesn't seem that enthused about adding another eight teams to the slate. But at the end of the day, it doesn't change the sport. So that's maybe de-emphasize the regular season to a degree. It doesn't change the sport. The talk in college football is a 24-team playoff. That is where Tony Petitti has been for the last year plus. He seemed to be, whistling in the graveyard. Like, no one's hearing Tony Petitti say anything. But now, all of a sudden, EA, it feels like he has a little bit more oomph to him, a little bit more influence with 3 straight national champions. And so the Big 12 is on board for whatever that matters. The ACC is now on board for whatever that matters. But the SEC remain steadfast in their position that 16 teams is as high as we're willing to go, period. So with this impasse, what do you see as the future of playoff expansion?
0: This is going to keep going until the gambling money runs out and until the streaming money runs out. And those things are not happening soon. So I do not see a limit to this expansion, because you have all these universities who are in massive debt. They did not plan for the inevitability that the size of the population is going to drop. And this has been foretold for 15 years, that you're going to have fewer and fewer admits to their campuses. And they didn't plan for it. Now they're swimming in debt. And they are going to be desperate to recoup that in any way possible. That includes these deals. And also the international applications are down because of political reasons and other reasons. So there is desperation to get extra every extra dollar. And then you have the streaming. And I know that I know the streaming services are not center or front and center yet, but they will be. That's going to create an unlimited spigot for potential money that the university is going to chase. And then the people at home who are on FanDuel, DraftKings, what have you, BetMGM, I have to name them all. They are going to they're going to watch. So, I mean, 64 team football playoff. Who knows? I mean, it's I think bet the over to continue the theme, and don't stop until somebody runs out of money, and that's not happening.
1: So here's the thing, though. The SEC, and there's been some talk from that region, like, hey, if all of them decide this is what they want to do, we should just break off and do our own thing. Like, what will compel the SEC to be a part of anything in the Big Ten and whoever, whatever allies they have? What compels the SEC to be a part of it?
0: Yes, same answer. Whatever the money dictates, if they feel that if the SEC feels that they can strike a deal with Amazon, forgive me. Look this up. It's worth talking about if you haven't on the show already. But Duke struck a deal with Amazon to carry three or four game basketball. Three or four. That was a genius move, and I guarantee you that every AD in the country is like, how do we get that? How do we get that? Now, not every AD has Duke basketball, that kind of cachet, that kind of cred, but that set off alarms and light bulbs all over the country. And so that's a long way of answering, Sam, but if the money takes you to Amazon or Netflix or Peacock, whatever the money is, that's where they will go. And if that means SEC finds a deal that it does their own thing, they'll try it. But I don't think it's going to happen. I think it's going to be all or nothing. And I think that because, again, Amazon, Netflix, these companies have – and who knows who else? I mean, who knows who else has there's companies that have incredible money and incredible resources. I mean, you know, don't forget about Apple and that. So that's where the money will be. And whatever the schools need to do to jockey for that money, that's what they will do. And they will say whatever they need to say in these press conferences and in these conference gatherings. But it does not matter. The only thing that matters is what these streaming services want and what they'll pay for.
1: So it's interesting, EA, when you talk about you're making a point I made that the network money, I mean, the streaming service money is going to drive other institutions to attempt it. Now, Ira brought up the point. There's either a gentleman's agreement of some sort or maybe even something contractual that affects the Big Ten institution's ability to participate. Now, clearly, Michigan has to have known what the legal ramification, what they were restricted from doing, and they signed this deal. So this battle will ensue, and it'll be interesting to see who prevails, because if Michigan prevails, even if they can't go out and create these opportunities themselves, which it sounds like they may be limited in doing. If there's no limitation in being a participant, so who's to say if North Carolina decides they want to sign a streaming deal, why wouldn't Michigan partner with them as a participant as opposed to the initiator? Like, I could see that being on the horizon. Because, like you said, the streaming money seems like a bottomless pit right now, and all these institutions are looking for other revenue streams.
0: Yeah, I agree, and I would not be surprised if you see this move internationally. where, you know, Michigan and North Carolina play a series in China or Japan or some other place that is off the grid, because the grid is too constraining for these schools that have overpaid and under budgeted. And so if there's an opportunity to do something that wasn't originally planned or scheduled, and it creates a revenue stream that helps the school out of its debt. And I'm not saying about Michigan. Michigan's in a good financial place. I think we all know that. But Michigan's the exception. Michigan is the aberration. Michigan can't keep people away, whether it's fans or applicants, which is great. And then the OpenAI investment too. If you haven't talked about that, that's another big windfall. So that they're in great shape. But these other schools, I think it's almost as if this, you know, 5-10 years ago, the smaller schools would take a huge payday to go to the big house and get crushed. I feel like the quote smaller schools are becoming bigger and bigger, where they will go wherever it takes to get the payday, even if it means it's inconvenient and potentially a loss to them on the court or on the field.
1: Yeah, they'll just get in where they fit in. But the opposite of, let's say the SEC is like, you know, we aren't going to bend, we aren't going to move just because the Big Ten and everyone else wants to move. If the other institutions then say, okay, well, we're good with 16, who's to say the Big Ten doesn't say, well, we'll go do our own thing then. Since you don't want to expand to 24, we'll come up with a model where the payout is bigger for us as a league, and whoever wants to join us, come along. And I wonder, and this is something Ira and I discussed earlier in the show, is this the next sort of catalyst for conference expansion, something that the big conferences, the SEC and the Big Ten have been reluctant to do? Their member institutions have been like, wait a minute, we add a team. What does that do for us financially? It takes from the till. It doesn't add to the till. Well, if you're talking about going splitting off and doing your own thing, that could be something that opens the door to, hey, what's going to happen? What's up, North Carolina? Right? What's up? What's up, Miami? What's up, the other teams? What's up, Notre Dame? Maybe that opens the door to conference expansion and not just playoff expansion.
0: Yeah, you answer your own question very eloquently. Yes, that is where we're going. And if the SEC doesn't want to play ball, then they'll be frozen out. Because I really feel like North Carolina and Duke have always sort of been the highest rung on this ladder. I feel like that they will eventually go to one conference or the other. And I feel like if the SEC has some fear that they would lose those, that those two schools would go north rather than south, I think that would change their approach dramatically. And I realize that North Carolina and Duke are not the football powers. But it doesn't matter, because I think that if you get some sort of arrangement, and Notre Dame, I'm glad you mentioned that too. Notre Dame's also a piece to this. But I think that these streaming services, they want brands. The key is clicking and seeing what else is offered on their menu. It's not like traditional network television where you tune in for the game and then maybe you stay late for the network news. It's you tune in for the game and then this is 3 hours of advertising for the movie or whatever else is, or the series, the docudrama that they're offering, or in the case of Amazon, the latest vacuum cleaner. If Duke or North Carolina brings the vacuum cleaner buyers in, that is that's the next holy grail. And I don't think the SEC will stand strong if there's any sense that they're going to lose either of those brands to another conference.
1: Yeah. Great discussion as always, EA. Great perspective. That's what we appreciate about you, my friend. Have a great rest of your week, and we'll talk to you again next week.
0: Have a great week. Thanks, Sam.
1: All right, that was Eric Adelson, great friend, Ann Arbor native down there in the state of Florida, joining us again this week. 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
1: Rise and shine, folks. Welcome back. Hour number two on a Tuesday. Used to be $2 Tuesday. I think those days are gone. I don't know what they call it now with inflation. Either way, it's the 19th day of May 2026. So great to have you riding along with us, no matter who you are, where you are, how you may be listening. All across the great state of Michigan and in northwest Ohio, from Traverse City down to Glass City, GR to the Motor City, we say good morning to you. We welcome you. We thank you. We appreciate you. 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I'm Anthony Bellino at AC Bellino. 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I'm telling you what, I don't know if you stayed up late to watch the basketball last night, but it was insane. I don't even know. Victor Wembanyama was so he's just this large individual that does so much. At his size, it's simply incredible. And, you know, I look at OKC, and I know this is kind of weird, but I look at the Oklahoma City Thunder and the fans that all put on their T-shirts, God bless them. But they're kind of like this sickness, right? And I've referred to Wemby being the only possible medicine to cure us of Oklahoma City. And the real issue with the Thunder is they're not going anywhere anytime soon. That's the real – the best – and part of the problem is the way that the collectively bargained agreement with the aprons is set up is that they're going to have to make some real difficult roster decisions. Real difficult roster decisions. Because they're going to have too much talent. And that talent's going to have to be dispersed, right? Which is good for the rest of the league. But the other problem is the fact that, you know, they have this war chest of picks that's not going anywhere. And that makes things incredibly difficult because they're just not leaving. They're just not leaving. And Victor Wembanyama last night.
2: Way off. Spurs got numbers hungry now behind the plate. 5-on-4. Wemby's going to pull a deep three.
3: Oh, my goodness.
1: Wemby from deep in overtime. That would be to tie the game. You know, I don't know why Tirico's mic was down so low. But he was just... what do you do? What do you do with an individual that is literally that large? I don't know. The league's going to have to adjust and try to figure it out because he's a human cheat code. So we had our one word to describe also what was going on with the Pistons. We're going to talk more about the Pistons and one word that you would use to describe the 2025-2026 Detroit Pistons season. And what I think was interesting is that, you know, we had our slogan was all dog for the playoffs, and the Cavaliers mascot is Moondog. I don't know if you knew that or not. It's a dog dressed up in a Cavaliers jersey. Why they went with Moondog. But they also have like the, I don't know if they actually call him D'Artagnan, but they also have like the Cavalier himself. So whoever that guy is, they have both. And they were doing Detroit dogs versus Cleveland dogs. And the Cleveland dog was out and about in the streets. Partying around. But what would be the one word you would use to describe the season? You can tweet at us at AB Spin on Sports. You can send it via text 866-365-SPIN. We'll get to those thoughts as well coming up in hour number three. But first, what's going on in the sports world? We'll try to get you all caught up with all the happenings. We'll do so right now in the headlines.
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0: down. So congratulations, Framber Valdez. 5 innings, 5 hits, 4 runs, 4 walks, 3 strikeouts, 89 total pitches. Game 2 tonight of their 4-game series, a 6:40 first pitch scheduled time. Cater Montero will get the ball. He is 2-3 with a 3.65 ERA. Urban Meyer lost his grievance over his firing. That's going to save the Jaguars $30 million. So he had a grievance against the team regarding receiving the balance of the remainder of his contract after it was canned in 2021. The independent arbiter ruled that the Jaguars were able to fire Meyer with with cause and would not have to pay him more than $30 million for the final 4 years of his contract, which he would have been due had the arbiter ruled the Jaguars fired Meyer without cause. Now, the Jaguars fired him December 16, 2021, ending the 11-month tenure that included a 2-11 record, multiple off-field instances, including kicker Josh Lambeau's allegation that Meyer kicked him while he was stretching. Can't kick a kicker, bro. Nashville is expected to be named the host of Super Bowl 64 in the year 2030 by the NFL owners, who will vote for the city earlier. This was going to happen today during the spring league meeting. So we love to have meetings in the NFL, sources told at the NFL Network's Ian Rappaport. This would be the first time in the Music City that they would be able to host a Super Bowl, with the event showcasing the Titans' new stadium, which is expected to open up next season in 2027. The NFL is also expected to award the 2028 draft to Minneapolis during the meetings this week, according to Adam Schefter. Aaron Rodgers back at camp, and you know, the guys are kind of surprised, which is, I think, is kind of interesting. The fact that Steelers inside linebacker Peyton Wills admitted he was shocked when he ran into Rodgers just after 7 a.m. and the 42-year-old was in the building with the trainers. He said, the quote, "I was walking in and he was coming out and it was good to see him. I was a little shocked, definitely." So maybe Aaron Rodgers realizes that you actually have to be in the facility and you have to actually practice. You can't just show up, you know, at training camp and expect to develop like everything you need to have as far as, you know, timing, communication, chemistry, and all of those things. Like, especially when you have a younger group of wide receivers, you can't expect them to behave and act and have a very familiar, is the word I'll use, familiar form of conducting their business, right? And Aaron Rodgers should know that. You're 42. You got guys on the team that are 20 years younger or more. Like, you need to be in that building, connecting and building a rapport. That's part of your job. Don't just walk in there and be like, "Oh, I'm Aaron Rodgers," and you just have to. No, like, you need to develop a relationship with your guys. That's part of the gig. If you want to be successful. If you don't want to be successful, then, I mean, just show up whenever you want to show up, and you can do whatever you did last year. That seemed to go well. Carolina Panthers coach Dave Canales confirmed that defensive lineman Tershawn Wharton recently underwent neck surgery, and he is recovering great. So now that the Panthers are on the schedule this year, we'll obviously pay attention to anything that's going on down there. San Antonio 122, Oklahoma City 115. Game number one of the Western Conference Finals went to the Spurs, winning on the road in double overtime. More on that game coming up. Ex-NBA champion Rick Fox has been appointed the opposition senator in the Bahamas after losing his bid for a legislative seat. The opposition Free National Movement Party named Rick Fox as one of their 4 allotted senators. I have no idea how it all works, but he's getting into politics. Good for him. The Miracle on Ice coach's ring sold for $549,000 at auction. Wow. In overtime, the Montreal Canadiens, who had a 2-goal lead at the end of the first, on the road in Buffalo, the Sabres scored once in the second, once in the third. Canadians would win it in OT 3-2, punching their ticket to the Eastern Conference Finals. And more hockey for you. From the Worlds in Switzerland, Canada scored 5 goals in the final period against Denmark, and the Penguins captain Sidney Crosby assisted on 4 of them in the 5-1 victory at the World Championships. The Group B game was a rematch of last year's quarterfinal, when Denmark stunned the star-studded Canadiens 2-1 and ended its quest for a 29th title. So a little vengeance there. Speaking of hockey, we're going to step aside when we return. The madness that was last night in the Eastern Conference quarterfinals, or semifinals, I should say, pardon me. The Buffalo Sabres and the fans of Buffalo get their hearts broken. We'll talk about it next.
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1: Welcome back here to Spin On Sports, Great Voice and Network. Great to have you ride along with us. That's Ryan and Anthony, 866-365-SPIN, 866-365-7746. Let's go over to the ice hockey now. The Stanley Cup playoffs. It was the Eastern Conference semifinals. The conference finals are set on the West. Carolina's looking to play somebody eventually at some point. They forgot they were even in the playoffs. Those guys have only played 8 games in total. I mean, they're just sweeping everybody. And it's, I mean, you couldn't be healthier if you're the Carolina Hurricanes, just waiting for an opponent. But you got to figure out who that was, and I'm sure they were all locked in. Here's the thing. If you are Carolina and you're waiting on your opponent, whoever that is going to be, whether it's going to be Buffalo or Montreal, are you watching that as a team? Like, I would imagine, you know, do you guys get together and watch that as a team? Like, maybe at the facility or something like that? I think that would be kind of cool. You know, throw it up on the projector, like the big screen, and maybe do like a team meal and gather around. I don't know. I mean, hell, you've got two series sweeps. You've blown through the Senators and the Flyers on your way to just sitting on the couch doing nothing. You know, how are you going to get tuned up? That's what I want to know. Now, the Canadiens, are they going to be tired? Yeah, but they're coming in. You know, they're coming in off a 2-back-to-back 7-game series. I mean, these guys have played the maximum level of games necessary right now. And it's like, I don't know. I just feel like maybe this is the ultimate rest versus rust. Montreal hasn't stopped playing. They're locked in. Carolina's just been hanging out. So, I don't know. If I was Carolina, I don't know what they did last night, but if I was the coach, I would be thinking, you know, hey, let's gather everybody at the facility. You know, let's watch this game, you know, together. Let's do a team meal, that type of deal. Let's hang out. Let's do a little bonding and, you know, try to get into, you know, some sort of a semblance of something team-oriented because, hell, we've been off for so damn long. First period, Montreal in Buffalo. It's a game 7. And, you know, look, Buffalo, they don't have they have the Sabres and they have the Bills. That's what they have. Upstate New York. They all, you know, if you live up there, they have the university at Buffalo, but all those people gravitate to Syracuse. Right? And then, you know, they don't have baseball. Yeah, they got some minor league team. But I just, you know, this is it. And the Bills have been through enough heartbreak over the length of their franchise that they've had enough. And the Sabres, to finally get to this point, they're feeling pretty good. And, you know, they win game number one, and it's like, oh, my goodness, like, here they are. And then lose games 2 and 3, win game 4, lose game 5, win game 6 in incredible fashion. That was the 8-3 bonanza. And then last night, early on, Montreal goes up 1-0.
2: This comes onto the ice for Buffalo on with Jason Zucker. And now bounced down into Sabre territory. Josh Anderson in after first. Got it loose. A chance here. Goalie front. Scores! Tipped in front. And Montreal has struck first. Phil Deneau with the touch.
1: And in Montreal, they were doing a watch party. That place is going crazy. Obviously, the drive isn't that rough, so you got a lot of red sweaters in the stands there in Buffalo. So Montreal goes up 1-0 with Deneau in his first of the playoffs. Then a little bit later on, Montreal would find themselves on the power play. We'll pick things up. 5:41 to play here in the first period and only 16 ticks of the clock left on the man advantage.
2: Now Bolduc from the corner. Back to the line for Hudson. Wayne Hudson can't slip the through. It'll be Suzuki in front. Scores! A power play goal, and for the first time, a guy on the second power play unit has struck.
3: You had some remnants from the first one with...
1: He's enough. That makes it 2-0 Montreal, and that was with, what, 6 seconds left to play in the power play? So, I mean, talk about striking While the iron was still hot, Suzuki gets the assist, his ninth assist of the postseason, Bull Duke's third goal of the postseason. Then in the second period, by the way, the goal calls courtesy of Sportsnet on the Canadian side. Then we flip things over to ESPN for the American goal calls. Jordan Greenway gets his second of the playoffs in the second period, 6:55 to go here in the second.
4: Other without a point in this series after he had six in the series against Boston in the opening round. Greenway moved it quickly. Metsä sends it back. Greenway trying to wrap around. He got double teamed. Malenstein out in front. Here's a shot. They score! Matthias Samuelsson through the crowd. It's 2-1.
1: Now, the one thing I absolutely love about that is they did take the drone shot in the crowd. I loved that. And you could tell Matthias Samuelsson gets the assist because Jordan Greenway got the tip in. You could tell my complaint with the audio, right? And that is because you can hear it feels like the microphone is actually on the ice, and then it gets the levels just shift so drastically nonstop all game long. It's like, guys, let's just dial this in one time. One time. The seven games in this series alone to get this figured out. All right, I'm going to keep quick complaint about that. So it's 2-1. We get through the second period. Buffalo ties it up in the third to force overtime. Rasmus Dahlin, his fourth of the postseason. Owen Power on the assist. That's always fun.
5: You don't even see it, even though it's a couple of feet away. I mean, a player does the same thing. And they're like, how did you not see that guy? You just don't sometimes.
4: Off the faceoff, it comes to Owen Power. Walking down the slot. They score! Rasmus Dahlin again!
1: Listen to those people. Buffalo, unbelievable. Little kickstart my heart there, getting ready to play. Force overtime. 11 minutes and 22 seconds into the overtime period. Finally, somebody would have their chance to play for a ticket to the Stanley Cup final. For one team, this extra frame, sudden death, overtime, a trip to the conference finals on the line, potentially a Stanley Cup final berth, everything you could have ever wanted. For the other team, misery, heartbreak, just no other way to say it.
2: Four shots on goal, 10 shot attempts by Tage Thompson in the game. Had that breakaway chance in overtime. That came close to the line, and Montreal's going to work it out. Carrier ahead. Over the line comes Newhook. Shoot it! Scores! Alex Newhook! Olay! Olay! Olay! And Montreal is going to play Carolina in the Eastern Conference Final.
1: Great pressure on the puck to force the turnover. Great pressure. Can't turn it over. You got possession in Montreal's zone. You turn over right at the blue line. Turns into a little bit of a rush the opposite direction. And just like that, the blink of an eye. That's all it takes. Welcome to playoff hockey. Montreal punches their ticket. They win 3-2. And now finally, after all that, Carl Anthony Towns voice, after all that, we have our conference finals set. Tomorrow night, it'll be the Avalanche in the Vegas Golden Knights. And then on Thursday, game one, Hurricanes and Canadiens. And I don't know if I had to pick. It looks like all roads lead to Carolina versus Colorado, which would be a lot of fun. I think Colorado versus Montreal would be a blast as well. You've got all of Canada probably pushing their chips onto the table for the Canadiens as the last Canadian team with a 25% chance left to win this thing. All right, we're going to step aside when we return. Our conversation with the coach, Kyle Barlow. He's got actually something in common with the Detroit Pistons. What would that be? Find out next here, Spin on Sports.
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19: A Better Life with Dr. Sanjay Gupta.
20: In recent years, scientists have really dialed up the urgency to understand PFAS, sometimes referred to as forever chemicals because of how long they take to break down. The latest study found these chemicals may be aging men in their 50s and 60s a bit faster than men who are younger or older, or women of any age. Experts we talked to said the accumulation of PFAS may lower testosterone levels in men, impair sperm quality, and increase risks of testicular and kidney cancer. Women, it seems, just seem to be able to clear PFAS faster. Now, whether you're a man or a woman, trying to limit your exposure is a great idea. Three ways to do that. 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I'm Dr. Sanjay Gupta, helping you live a better life.
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1: Welcome back here to Spin On Sports, Great Voice Network. Great to have you ride along with us. That's Ryan. I'm Anthony. Joining us on the horn.

0: The coach, Donald Barlow, studio audience, and these people are elated to have him back. Coach Barlow, how are you, my friend?
1: I love it. I love the studio audience. Can we begin this little soiree with a riddle? I got a riddle for you.
0: Ooh, riddle me this, riddle me that. Who's afraid of the big bat? Big black bat, I believe, is what the Joker said in Batman. But go ahead.
1: That's right. Wasn't that the Riddler in Batman Begins? Anyways, I digress. Or Batman Forever? I thought so.
0: Yes.
1: Yeah. Jim Carrey, of all people.
0: The Iceman. The Riddler.
1: Yeah. So the riddle is, what does the Detroit Pistons and the Barlows have in common this week?
0: What do the Detroit Pistons and the Barlows have in common this week? Nobody's playing any games?
1: Yeah, we're all in Cancun. See you in Cancun. 1, 2, 3, Cancun.
0: Oh.
1: All right, 1, 2, 3, 4, 5, 6, 7, Cancun.
0: Oh.
1: We'll see you there, man. I'm sure their resorts are the same as ours. You know, very, very friendly, very homely, very kid friendly.
0: It's too soon. That's far too soon. 1, 2, 3, Cancun. You know, I didn't know the performance there in Game 7. I don't even know they're going to Cancun, Coach Barlow. We might have to send the Pistons to Galveston.
1: Yeah, You cannot leave. Don't leave the country, right? Like we're suspending your passports under investigation. Like, what the heck was that, man? Like, I thought that was one of the most, I've admitted on the show before, I don't watch a ton of NBA, because we got a lot of stuff going. And by the time the Pistons are eliminated in the past few years, you and I have talked about the conference finals and the NBA finals as well. And, this was the first real series I've sat down. I've just invested in every possession and I thoroughly enjoyed it. Up until last night. Like, I couldn't figure it out, man, and I need to do a deep dive, I guess. I can break it down, but just it looked like a completely discombobulated Pistons. It looked like just the script had completely

0: hound these clowns. Like, there's just no... And then all of a sudden, that happens? Like, you lose the game by 31 points in a closeout game 7 at home for your chance to go to the Eastern Conference Finals? It discombobulated is exactly the word I used last night on the show with Lomas, because from the opening tip-off, we didn't even look like we knew what time the game was.
1: Yeah. Yeah, okay. You're a big tinfoil hat guy. Can I float you one?
0: Oh, no. The ESPN promo that came out and said Cavs
1: yes.
0: Knicks. Yeah, the script was out. Yep.
1: Yes, the script was out. The Pistons got super mad. The Cavs thought they had 1-6, and it was nothing that the refs or anybody could do. We all know the refs wanted to do that. Nothing anybody could do to stop that Pistons just war machine. It was like lightning warfare. It was like, you know, like you're a history guy. You know what that means. It was a blitzkrieg. Nobody could stop them.
0: Oh, yeah.
1: And then game 7 rolled around and it was like, oh yeah. Harden and Schroeder and Mitchell, make sure you flop at every given choice, and we're just going to throw out every Piston if we don't admonish them and send them to the gallows if they even put a finger on you. Like, there's your tin hat theory. I don't believe in it. Some tin hat people do. You know what I believe in? I believe in sometimes just run into a buzzsaw on a certain night, and Cleveland couldn't do anything wrong. The Pistons couldn't do anything right, and you really got to credit Cleveland. From the game I watched, you really got to credit them, man. They played great. The Pistons never look comfortable on either end of the floor.
0: No, we look completely uncomfortable. We also, I mean, Sam Merrill off the bench, my goodness, that dude was an absolute dog. You know, he gave us 23.
1: Yeah. Larry Bird?
0: Yeah, Larry Bird. He was unstoppable, 7 of 10 from the floor for 23 points. I love the fact that James Harden only scored 9 points. People are like, oh, James Harden finally getting back to the conference finals. Like, not because of anything he did, folks. Like, I can't stand him. I've spent so much time talking about my distaste for James Harden and the way and the style in which he plays basketball. I think he's bad for the game. I think that guys, like especially him and guys like him, are the reason that people turned off the NBA. I can't wait till he's out of the league. I don't want him in the Hall of Fame. Get him out of here. That's exactly how I feel. The most unethical basketball player in the league.
1: Yeah, and it's, you know, you felt good going into that game knowing that the other team had James Harden. You feel good going into a game 7, know the other team has a James Harden. But we weren't counting on a Merrill to just show up. We weren't counting on, you know, the Cavs just play stifling defense and the Pistons have no answer offensively. We weren't counting on that, but I was feeling pretty good knowing that James Harden was on the other side in a game 7. I thought that was the advantage Pistons. But, again, you got to give him credit, man. And I got I started with a riddle. Now I got a trivia question. Last American-born player to win the MVP in what year?
0: Oh, my goodness. Okay, so you got you got Jokic a couple times. You've got Giannis. You've got SGA. Is it LeBron? It's not LeBron, is it? 2018 LeBron?
1: That's what I would have said. It's 2018. You got the year right, but it was James Harden. And if you look at the distribution, besides a couple Steve Nashes and then, there's one other one. I can't think of it right now. But besides a splash of two Steve Nashes and then there's somebody else that I'm drawing a blank now in the 2000s, like up until 2018, Americans had dominated the MVP in the NBA. Now, I don't think an American is going to win it unless Cade takes another big step next year, which Cade had an argument this year. I will say that. Cade had a big argument, but SGA does such a good job of doing the James Harden and manipulating those buckets where Cade just does not do that, man. And I love the way he plays basketball. Is that to the detriment of the Pistons? And when is the next American MVP going to happen, Bellino?
0: Yeah, I mean, we go SGA, then Jokic, Embiid, Jokic, Giannis, James Harden, Russell Westbrook, Steph Curry back-to-back, Kevin Durant, LeBron James back-to-back.
1: LeBron.
0: Then you got to get all the way to Derrick Rose. We've gone all the way back in time to 2011, then back-to-back LeBron James. LeBron could have won that thing 5 years in a row.
1: Yeah.
0: That's incredible.
1: It's insane, man, just the level of his consistency. And the biggest one, and we've talked about it on whether it's this show or another show before, like his, what was it, 2012, when he should have been MVP and Defensive Player of the Year, and Marcus Gasol just ripped it from him. Like, it was unbelievable. Like LeBron, your boy, and I know you're a big advocate on this program, your boy is, like, if you look at the longevity and how much, like, how impactful he was for so long, it's incredible. Like, how many straight years did he have?
0: All right, 25, all right, 22? All right.

0: James.
1: All right.
0: I know. Let's get back to James Harden. The trivia question, you got the year right, the name wrong. It was James Harden in 18. And it was incredible because I saw a graphic and it just had the flags ever since the 50. American flag. Two Canadians for Steve Nash. And there was someone still in the early 2000s around Steve Nash. And I'm still drawing a blank on who it was who won the MVP. But it was American every other year. And now, like, the game has globalized, man. Like, will there be another American MVP in the near future? Future, knowing that you have that monster down in San Antonio, that alien we all know is Victor Wembanyama, like, you got to figure he's going to win a couple because he's probably the best two-way player in the league, similar to how Giannis was a couple years ago. But I feel like his potential is greater.
1: Yeah, you're thinking of Dirk.
0: It was Dirk.
1: Yeah, yep. You're thinking of Dirk. Yep. That's exactly what it was.
0: German flag.
1: Yeah, it's a German. Yeah. All right. So we've got
0: Deutsch.
1: Yeah, I don't know the answer to that, to be honest with you, because, you're thinking, okay, in the near future, what is that? Is that 5 years? Is that the near future? And it's like, well, yeah, 5 years? Like, we got to have an American MVP in 5 years. Like, what? And then you're like, oh, yeah, Wemby's out there. And it's like, well, Wemby's out there. I mean, the guy is like a walking triple-double waiting to happen. Oh, and by the way, like Slam Magazine was like, this is the Wemby effect on defense. It's like, yeah, the guy's 7'5". His standing reach is 10 feet tall. He covers a garage door with his wingspan. Like, what do you mean, the Wemby effect? Like, what are you supposed to do against that?
0: Oh, nothing. That's the correct answer. But I'm trying to think, who's your best candidate? Pat and Cade? Are those your two best candidates to get a MVP, an American MVP in the next few years? Because mind you, SGA won it this year, but if you really deep dive the numbers, Jokic should have won it. I think people have voted.
1: Yeah, 100% Jokic should have won it.
0: Back-to-back. But yeah, Jokic should have won it, man. Just watch the games.
1: Jokic should have won it based on the numbers that they gave Russell Westbrook an MVP for.
0: Yeah, exactly. When you look at those things and those factors, it's like, I don't see an American-born player winning it unless you got Kat or Cade. I think those are our best two options. Maybe you could sell me on a Jalen Brunson. I don't know, man.
1: Could I sell you on Anthony Edwards?
0: Yeah. Oh, I didn't mean Cat. I meant Ant. I'm sorry. I misspoke. Not Cat.
1: Well,
0: He's not winning an MVP.
1: Well,
0: I meant Ant. Yeah. I meant Ant Edwards. Yeah, 100%. I think it's Ant, Cade, and I think it's Jalen Brunson. Those are your best chances to get an American-born player.
1: Yeah, I mean, it's going to be.
0: Which is insane. Think about where we were 15 years ago.
1: Yeah, that's pretty incredible. And then, you think about this year's voting, SGA. Jokic was 2, Wemby was 3, yep. Luka was 4, Cade was 5, Jalen Brown was 6, and then Kawhi was tied in 7th place with Donovan Mitchell, which that isn't even, I don't even know why they even went that way. I mean, Kawhi doesn't play enough for me.
0: Yeah, what sport does Kawhi play? Because he sure as hell don't play basketball that I've seen.
1: No, he's definitely not playing basketball. I don't know what he plays. He plays for Aspiration or whatever, the tree service that they were playing.
0: I bet Matthew Stafford would love to throw a, yeah. I bet Matthew Stafford would love a football, throw a football his way.
1: Yeah.
0: 6'5", athletic, can run. I bet he could pick up him next to, instead of, immature Puka Nacua or, whoever. But, yeah, man. Yeah, he worked for the tree, whatever.
1: Little tree planting service.
0: You're not going to sneak that one by. That was a good one.
1: Thank you. So, in the conference finals, we've got the Cavaliers and the Knicks on the East. That will start, what is that? That starts tomorrow, the 19th, and then, or is that today, the 19th? And then last night we had the Spurs and the Thunder. So, it's, I don't mind the matchups that we have. We didn't get the 1-2 matchup of Pistons-Celtics, but we did get the 1-2 matchup of Thunder-Spurs, and to be honest with you, in my opinion, Wemby, to me, is the only one that could even get close to stopping the Thunder right now. And the Thunder are so good, and they have the war chest of picks. Like, the salary cap and the tax and the aprons, that's really the only thing that can stop the Thunder right now. In the way that they're constructed and all the picks that they have, like, there's no end in sight for the reign of terror.
0: Is it a coincidence? And again, we'll put that tinfoil hat on again. Is it a coincidence that in the day and age where UFO footage is being released daily, and we get the most information we have on UFOs, is it a coincidence that maybe the only person who can stop the Thunder is an alien in Victor Wembanyama? I'm just saying, was he in one of those UFOs? if you were to construct a basketball player similar to the kids, you know, we're not the kids anymore, you and me, Bolito, we're getting old. The kids, my nephews, people like guys on our team, yep. they can construct a player in a lab on NBA 2K. I don't think it's even, the parameters aren't even possible to do a 7'4" just athletic freak who can also shoot and play offense and dribble and pass. Like, I don't think that's even, I don't even think you're allowed to do that. So is it a coincidence in this day and age we're finding more about UFOs that Wemby may be an alien and that's the only body who can stop him? I'm just asking.
1: It's fair. That's a fair question to me because, like, look, flying saucers, flying Wembys. Like, I mean, the guy's yeah. moving around the floor, and the fact he's got a little nasty in him, too, like the elbow to Naz Reid's throat. Like, I mean, I liked it. Like, I like the fact that they asked about LeBron James retiring, and he's like, I don't care. Like, I do like that. I like that, the idea behind this. I'm intrigued by Cavaliers, Knicks, kind of, sort of. Like, I don't want to see the Knicks make the finals, but now they
0: have to watch.
1: Yeah, now they.
0: I don't want to see the Cavs do it either.
1: Yeah, now we do. I mean, we have to see the. I mean, can they both lose? But do we have to see the Knicks beat the Cavs now?
0: I mean, is it going to be, and I hate when people do this to me, so I apologize, I'm doing it to you. Does it really matter? Like, if Wemby's such a freak that they can actually beat Oklahoma City, which I don't think anybody's giving them credit for, like, let's say Oklahoma City wins like everybody thinks, can the Knicks or Cavs beat Oklahoma City? Or they can,
1: not a
0: can
1: chance.
0: They make it more than a 5-game series.
1: Oh.
0: Like, I don't see it happening, right? Unless James Harden, you know, channels his inner 2013 and is flopping better than SGA. But, like, even if, okay, let's say the Spurs beat him because you just, Wemby's a cheat code, is there any chance that either of those teams beat the Spurs? Like, I really don't see that either, man. So does it really matter? Like, yeah, you'll have a NBA Finals appearance under your belt. I would have said the same about the Pistons in full transparency. I'm like, you're going into the finals. Let's say they won and then they beat the Knicks. You're going into the finals as one of the biggest underdogs in NBA history if you're facing OKC. And then the 04 people will say, oh, those are the same case in 04 with Los Angeles Lakers. Yeah, we're not talking about old Shaq and pissed off Kobe. Like, or selfish Kobe, I should say.
1: Yeah, I mean, and the team dynamics were so different. You know what I mean? And if anything, the way that the bludgeoning took place, I think it's almost, you got to kind of take a positive, right? Because you get beat by 31 at home in a closeout. There is no Scott Harris, hey, this is the same roster, but it's a different team. Like, you can't right. do that because you got beat so handily. You can't say, like, oh, we almost beat the Mariners, right? And so, like, oh, right. we can sit right. on our hands. Like, no, you absolutely have to go out there and wheel and deal and get this team over the hump because everything that we said that was happening, that this team was missing, it was true. Like, Cade needs a number two. We need a secondary scorer. We need a legitimate secondary ball handler out there with him. Like, we've got some questions, and they need to be answered.
0: Yeah, and I think those deficiencies reared their ugly heads in a way that, you know, I don't think anybody anticipated. I mean, I think that, you know, the most optimistic Piston fan would say maybe you win in six against the Cavs, right? But I think we all anticipated a long series. And, you know, for them to win the series, okay, like, maybe that's something you could stomach. Like, they've been trying to get over this mountaintop for the last 3 years. Pistons just got here. But it was the way that happened last night that has got to just light a flame. Right? It's got to light a flame. And you do have assets. That's a good thing if you're the Pistons. You do have assets. You also have expendable assets. Like, you don't need anybody. In my opinion, here's your untouchables. Cade and Ausar Thompson. And you're going to think I'm crazy because I didn't say Jalen Duren. I might even throw in Danis Jenkins, but I don't think he's untouchable. But Cade and Ausar, because Ausar is an elite defender, one of the best wing defenders I think I've ever watched. And I can confidently say that after watching 7-game series. You look at Kenny Atkinson in the post game. He said, yeah, our game plan was whoever Ausar is ended up guarding, just swing the ball, move it, find somebody else. He's that impactful. So he has an elite skill. Cade obviously has an elite skill. Those are the only two untouchables on this roster, in my opinion.
1: No, you're absolutely right. In the, you know, Coach Barlow and the Pistons, and everybody's getting ready. Everybody's getting ready. They said 1, 2, 3, Cancun. He is the coach. Kyle Barlow is going to go put his toes in the sand, have a couple of margaritas or something for me. Coach Barlow is always my friend. Man, we appreciate the time. Thank you so much for stopping by, as always, partner. Have a wonderful vacation. We'll talk to you next week.
0: Yes, sir. See you.
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7: 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Blake Corr puts Michigan up top in overtime.
8: In the air left field. Benintendi back at the track and the wall.

0: 2026. Great to have you riding along with us. That's Ryan. I'm Anthony. 866-365. 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I am at AC Bellino. Find the show at AB Spin on Sports. Let's get right to the phone line. That's where New York Scott is waiting on hold. Good morning, Scott. Happy Tuesday, partner. How are you, my friend?
1: Hey, good morning. Happy Tuesday. Yeah, I called yesterday. I figured maybe it was too early to hear from a New York fan, so Ryan didn't pick me up. So, which is fine. Which is fine.
2: I had a lot of other issues going on yesterday. So, there was a lot of other things.
0: We had plenty of stuff that was happening, not content related, technically, that Ryan was working through on the other side there. So, that was, we come all. You know, it doesn't matter.
1: Yeah, I wouldn't have doubted it. What are you doing? What is going on here, man? Oh, sorry. This guy is just like, yeah, impossible to drive. I like today's conversations better. Honestly, yesterday sounded like a bunch of excuses. Started up, I coached my high school team, and they told me every reason why they didn't win the game. He said not making a basket or playing defense. Accountability was low across Detroit fan base. And I think today is a new era. You can look at it with new eyes and just realize you just didn't do enough. You know, you had no energy, no effort, no execution. Those are the three things you need to win any major sports event. And all three of those were lacking. Turnovers were horrible. When your star gets 13 points, or was it 16? I don't know. I mean, just everything went bad, man. So I feel bad. I really wish it was a good game so you guys could have at least been excited to the end. And I was rooting for the Pistons, man. Nothing better for me to watch the Knicks Pistons here in Detroit than break the jinx that I've already started watching three in a row where we lost. So it would have been fun. It would have been real.
0: So, Scott, I want to ask you this, because I was going to save it for 35 minutes past the hour, but I'll ask you right now. Would you rather, as a fan, because you know you're a pseudo Pistons fan in that moment, right? Waiting for the Pistons to come out in Game 7 and know that the game tips off at 8 o'clock, right, and be ready to play, which they weren't. Would you rather get blown out by 31 points, or would you rather lose at the buzzer?
1: Lose at the buzzer every time, man. I mean, as heartbreaking as that is, I feel like we're in the game. When you look at the stands, when people pay $1,500 to $10,000 and half the arena's empty by mid-third to mid-fourth quarter, that's not what you came for. That's not the environment anyone paid for, the team anyone paid to watch. I would rather lose in triple overtime to a heartbreaking fadeaway three-pointer than just watch my team get utterly destroyed. The entire game went the second quarter. And, I mean, the turning point was you missed 10 baskets in a row in the second quarter. They went up by 20, and they never closed the gap. And it was a consistent 20-point lead until the end when it's desperation. You put all your three-point shooters out. You're not playing defense. You're just throwing the ball up the court, trying to get quick buckets. It was a little bit more in hand than the score would lead to 30 points. But you missed 10 buckets in a row, and they converted 7 of 10 during that split. They went up 20. And you can't get back into that game. So 100 times out of 100, I would lose at the last second than watch that performance.
0: I would much rather lose at the buzzer too, for exactly what you said. I would rather that game had come down to a Donovan Mitchell three-pointer from the logo, three-quarter court, just send it, right? And just have my heart break right then and there and feel like we had a chance then, right when you said, like, hey, okay, we get down, you know, it's 10, it's 15, it's 20 now, and you just felt like there's no way we're coming back. Like, Orlando, we go down 24, and that's what I kept referencing in my mind. Like, okay, we were down here in game six, you know, third quarter, we came storming back. Like, there was none of that. We looked so out of sorts. It looked like our first playoff game ever. Like, I could not put my finger on it as to why. And maybe it's as simple as make or miss league.
1: It is. You didn't get some of the favorable rolls. I mean, you just look at Friday. Like, everything coming off of Cade's fingertips was rolling in. The bounces were right. The off the rims, the tip backs, the offensive boards. You got a favorable whistle. I mean, Friday, God, if the NBA didn't buy and pay for that game, I mean, it was about 200 whistles on the Cavaliers. They must have heard about the game five. going Cleveland's way, and man, they were blowing whistles. But you look at the difference.
0: Cleveland made more free throws than we attempted.
1: Not in game six, I don't think so.
0: Yeah, in game six. Don't let the facts get in the way of a good story. They made 22 free throws. In game six, we shot 19.
1: Okay, fair enough. I mean, it looked like that first quarter, man. Those whistles were tight. Those boys were like, I think it was the first possession we had a foul on. I'm not a Cleveland fan by any means. They had a foul on Mitchell. Robinson on the first possession, right, on a little fingertip touch. I was like, oh, that's how we're calling this one, huh? And then it seemed like, a little bit more on the loose ball foul. It just seemed like there was a lot more fouls getting called in that game, which you never want. You never want the whistle to decide any game in any sport. So
0: the whistle decided the whole series. Game five in Detroit in overtime. In overtime, we shoot 20 free throws. They make 31.
1: Yeah, but you got to remember, like, the Pistons were playing far more aggressive to try to get that game back, and they were fouling. I mean, the bottom line is you can't. Yeah, I like tough play, but you can't be hammering people in the face.
0: Like an arm flails and hits somebody. Okay, all right, I get it. Like it happens. But James Harden throwing his head back every time or kicking his legs out, folding like a lawn chair. Like a lot of this is them. It's the way that they play basketball, which is a travesty. Yeah, I mean, you're going to see it. You're going to you are going to see it. Oh, man.
1: I'm well aware. So the difference is, Bellino, short and simple, it's coaching. If you can't get someone else to shoot the bucket, which they knew all year, it was Cunningham or bust. If you can't coach him open, you don't win. And they did not coach him open. There was not enough pick and rolls. There was not enough give and goes. There's not enough screens. There wasn't enough knowing that he's going to see double coverage as your only option to win, and that was the way they were going to take it away from you, to scheme him open. Coaching did not show up. Whether you talk player effort, sure, that was there too, because again, energy and effort was way down from game six to game seven. But at the end of the day, it's the coach's job to get your best player the ball, the best chance to win. Not at the top of the key with 8 seconds left, and he still doesn't know where to pass it, and now it's a double team, and we're just throwing the ball around. That's how he turned it over five times a game consistently. It's because he's at the point. It's like the Knicks. The Knicks finally got it with Cat. Give it to him at the top and let him work the ball. Let Brunson run around a little bit. Like, free him up from the constant wear and tear of bringing that ball up the court and seeing those double teams. The Knicks did it, and that's where better coaching prevails. Right now, do you have that second person? Did you try it with Thompson? Sure. For 2 seconds. Did you try it with Jalen? Sure, for 2 seconds, right? But it was way too quick of an experiment gone wrong rather than sticking to it. So
0: I can't wait for the New York media to hop on the anti-James Harden bandwagon. That is the one thing I'm looking forward to the most, is watching the New York Post and the Daily News. I'm waiting for these guys, the Times, Screamin' A. Smith, Cameron. I'm waiting for these guys to shred that clown. Oh, yeah. And by the way, in Game 4, the Pistons went 9 of 12 from the free throw line. The Cleveland Cavaliers went 30 of 34.
1: Yeah. No, there's definitely some whistles. I mean, look back. But again, I don't. If I'm coaching my high school boys or I'm leading my team here at work, I'm not going to say what excuse did you have today, what effort and energy did you put into winning, and they didn't have enough. That's the bottom line. You can always say you didn't get this call or that didn't happen. That's what losers say. Winners pick themselves up and they come out there and they win against all odds, against the whistle, against whatever it takes, because that's what champions are. And they didn't play like a champion, and then 31 points later it shows.
0: In game seven, we did not play like a champion. I will not disagree with you there. We did not play like a champion. But I mean, when you watch that series and you go through that game after game after game, there's going to be I can't wait, Scott. Can't wait. We got to hit the break. We'll be back with more Spin on Sports after this.
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1: When it comes to the myriad reasons people don't get enough exercise, psychologist Diana Hill has heard them all. She's the author of a new book with a great title, I Know I Should Exercise, But. On a recent episode of my podcast, Chasing Life, Hill told me the number one reason people don't exercise is because they don't feel like they have enough time. She told us that she encourages people she works with to shift from an either-or mindset to a both-and mindset. Hill herself uses time at her son's baseball game to walk around the field cheering him on instead of sitting on the sidelines. She also recommends setting up your space at home, at work, in the car to facilitate movement. So every night before I go to bed, I lay out my workout clothes next to my bathroom sink so they are waiting there for me as a good reminder. I'm Dr. Sanjay Gupta, helping you live a better life.

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1: Welcome back here to Spin on Sports, Great Voice and Network. Great to have you riding along with us. That's Ryan. I'm Anthony. 866-365-SPIN is the number. Yeah, New York Scott, man, I can't wait for the New York media to get a hold of James Harden. You know, game for game, I mean, like, and it's not the complaints about the fouls and whatnot. I mean, we lost game seven because we look completely and totally discombobulated is the best word I can use, but I mean, when every single game you're getting doubled up on free throw attempts, and it's not like we're not driving to the basket. I mean, that's the thing. Like, it's some of the calls were absolutely egregious. I think the closest game was game three. We shot 22 free throws and Cleveland shot 28. In game two, the Cleveland Cavaliers shot 27 free throws. We shot 20. In game one, prior to all the complaints, Cleveland shot 16 free throws. Detroit shot 35. They made the complaint. We never had an advantage ever again. And that was that. So how do you go from getting to the line 35 times in one game? Your style of play never changed. Never changed. Like, Cade Cunningham was 9 for 11 in game one from the free throw line. 9 for 11. Did you know that he didn't have a singular game the rest of the series in which he shot more than 8 free throws the rest of the series? Nobody finds that at least a little bit suspicious? Just a little bit? All right. I mean, against Orlando, he shot 11, 8, 9, 10, 14, 12, and 10 free throws. He goes to the bucket. I mean, I don't have time to make the compilation video of him making the drives, getting hit, not getting the call, and then, you know, James Harden dribbling around, throwing his head back, almost just broke my own neck doing it. Ridiculous. Ridiculous. But anyways, last night in the NBA, you know, what's the old saying? Like, a Chrysler 300 looks like a rolls until an actual rolls pulls up. Like, that's Chet Holmgren until Victor Wembanyama pulls up. Chet Holmgren, 41 minutes, 8 points, 8 rebounds, 2 blocks, 1 turnover, 1 steal. That's it. Victor Wembanyama, 41 points, 24 rebounds, 3 assists, 3 turnovers, a steal, and 3 blocks. That's exactly what that is. Somebody superimposed McLovin's face on Chet Holmgren and said, every time Chet has to play Wemby. I thought that was great. I mean, we got ourselves a great basketball game last night. Double overtime thriller.
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3: Here comes trying to get Gilgeous Alexander free. He's got it with 4 left at the end of the basket. Lays it up and in. Harper to trigger. Wembanyama hasn't lost it. Wemby puts a block by Holmgren. We go to overtime.
4: Holmgren heads it out. Cassie's got a pass.
3: Charges! Oh. Yay!
4: Dylan Harper on the pick. It is Castle for three.
3: Wembanyama right
4: offense. Tough to get for SGA. Picks to Caruso for three. Goes by one. Two to go.
3: Good hands by Caruso to knock it away. To the sideline, captured by Williams. Body's down. Williams home! To the belt!
4: 1 point. 1 minute. Skills is Alexander.
3: Gets inside! Throws it down!
4: 5-on-4. Wemby's going to pull a deep three.
3: Oh!
4: Looking to trigger. Trigger for Chandler.
3: Broken up. Again, it's Caruso. And again we go.
4: In minutes played, regular or postseason for Wembanyama, 45.
3: And still going strong.
4: Game, right ankle injury, suffered in the Minnesota series. They double Gilgeous Alexander.
3: Rolling.
4: 1 point game. Castle. Harper.
3: It's a slice for two.
4: Gilgeous Alexander secondary. Kicks back. Williams three.
3: Got it.
4: Mason Wallace guarding Castle. Harper guarded by Williams. Caruso.
3: Wemby beat him inside.
4: Caruso the star line. Gets to the basket. Reverse. With Wemby there to challenge.
3: Holmgren denied by Vassell. Williams inside. Can't score. Harper's got it. With
4: Castle. Lobbing.
3: Wembanyama.
4: Thunder down six. Got to go quick. Williams and Wembanyama engulfs the ball. Shot clock is off. Harper is fouled. And the San Antonio Spurs on an epic night from their superstar. 41 and 24 boards for Victor Wembanyama.
1: He was unbelievable. Chaotic, double overtime game. Played 49 minutes in the contest. 49 minutes. That's crazy. He has played 40 minutes one time in the postseason. It was a game one loss to Minnesota. It was exactly 40 minutes. We'll see how he responds in game two. Because if you look at the regular season, you know, Wemby doesn't play 40 minutes very often, if at all. In fact, I think he hit the 40-minute mark one time this season. And it was late in the year, and it was against the Denver Nuggets, and that was an overtime contest. He had 34 and 18 on April 4th in a two-point loss to Denver. That was the only other time he had hit 40 before the game one loss to Minnesota, where he hit 40 minutes and then plays 49 last night. Yeah, 7'4", absolute alien. And best case scenario. Now, in this game, best case scenario for us, the fans, is to get rid of SGA. SGA, 8 of 9 from the free throw line. Oklahoma City only shot 19 free throws in the basketball game, which is great. I mean, that's a win for all of us, considering the way that they play, you know, basketball all season long. Gets really, really, it gets annoying, right? In the first series against Phoenix, if you watched any of that, he had games of 11, 12, 9, and 17 free throw attempts. Phoenix fans were losing their minds. Losing their minds. You know, in the month of February, SGA averaged 10 free throws. It was only three contests that he played. In the month of March, he averaged just shy of 10 free throw attempts a game. Same in January. You know, if they can keep him off the free throw line, they got a real good chance. I mean, that's one of the foul baiting and the grifting is one of the major concerns and complaints of NBA fans when it comes to Shea Butter. He had 24. Jalen Williams had 26. You got 31 off the bench from Alex Caruso. 31 points in 32 minutes. He was all over the floor, too. Had a couple of blocks, a couple of big steals, defending like a madman. Like, he was sensational. Where was everybody else? Where was everybody else? Where was Lou Dort in the torture chamber? What happened to that? Champagne had 11 and 9. We already mentioned Wemby. Devin Vassell, 13 points, 6 rebounds, 2 assists for him. Stephon Castle, 17, 6, and 11, along with 11 turnovers, a franchise record. Like, you got to take better care of the basketball, young fella. Dylan Harper, 24 points, 11 rebounds, 6 assists, and they got 13 points off the bench from Keldon Johnson. So you got 6 scorers in double figures. You shoot 43% from the field. That's a good night of basketball for the San Antonio Spurs, which leads us to tonight. Game number 1, Cavs-Knicks. Can't wait. ESPN, 8 p.m. tip-off inside Madison Square Garden. I don't think Dan Gilbert will be able to buy too many buses to go out to the Garden. Not because he can't afford it, but tickets are incredibly expensive. Tickets as low as $503 just to get in the door. You're going to be sitting in the rafters, literally sitting in the rafters for that. Wait till you hear how expensive these tickets are for tonight to get close to the floor. But I can't wait for New Yorkers to get on board with what I've been talking about, because they will, and it'll happen quickly. Now, back to the Pistons conversation, because I do have a question. And the question is, outside of like one word to describe this Piston season, would you rather be blown out like Sunday or lose at the buzzer? And why? And I've got maybe a different spin on this than what you would imagine. And I'll tell you what it is next here, Spin on Sports.
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17: When it comes to the myriad reasons people don't get enough exercise, psychologist Diana Hill has heard them all. She's the author of a new book with a great title, I Know I Should Exercise, But. On a recent episode of my podcast, Chasing Life, Hill told me the number one reason people don't exercise is because they don't feel like they have enough time. She told us that she encourages people she works with to shift from an either-or mindset to a both-and mindset. Hill herself uses time at her son's baseball game to walk around the field cheering him on instead of sitting on the sidelines. She also recommends setting up your space at home, at work, in the car to facilitate movement. So every night before I go to bed, I lay out my workout clothes next to my bathroom sink so they are waiting there for me as a good reminder. I'm Dr. Sanjay Gupta, helping you live a better life.
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1: 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Great voice and network. Great to have you right along with us. That's Ryan. I'm Anthony. 6-6-3-6-5-7-7-4-6. G.D. Ritz says, good morning, gents. I misspoke yesterday. I have to correct that. I said the Pistons lost 3 home games. In fact, they only lost 2. Yes, games 5 and 7. It seemed like they lost 3. All in all, it was an ugly series. Also, poor Buffalo didn't see that happen. G.D. Ritz. Yeah, Buffalo in overtime. Yikes. But would you rather go down like Buffalo or would you rather go down like the Pistons? Right? Would you rather go down in overtime to heartbreak, or would you rather be blown out like what happened Sunday between the Cavs and the Pistons in that debacle that took place inside Little Caesars Arena? You know, to go down 9 points at the end of the first quarter and then to look at that through the first 3 quarters and not be able to stop Cleveland from scoring 30 in each of the first 3. I mean, that was the definition of disaster for Detroit. For Cade Cunningham to score 13 points on 16 shots. Yikes. 0 for 7 from 3. Oh, just brutal. Brutal there. And I was thinking about this yesterday as I thought to myself, you know, as a fan, I'd rather lose at the horn, right? I'd rather lose like Buffalo. I'd rather go into overtime and have that heartbreak than to get into a game 7 like we did on Sunday. And it was like, well, at least the food's good. They had a brisket mac and cheese that was phenomenal. For game food, are you kidding me? I was like, wow, I got to take it easy right now. You know, pizza, brisket, mac and cheese. They had some sort of a ravioli thing that was good, like a mushroom ravioli. That was pretty good. Chicken wings. Chicken tenders. Hot dogs, I passed on those. I didn't do any hot dogs. But, you know, all in all, you can't be worried about what to eat. You know,

0: be able to win at the NBA level, which is all very true. You know, it takes everybody 6 or 7 years in order to learn how to win. If you can win a title before your 6th or 7th season in the NBA as a lead dog on a team, that's impressive. Like, you made it to a squad that's pretty well built. You know, SGA, you know, doing it in the 2024-2025 season, right? The 2025 year. He was drafted in 2018. 7 seasons. Right? It's weird. It's like the magic number of cycles in the NBA. Of how long it takes. Now, I'm not saying that the Spurs are going to win it all. I have no idea. But for star players to be able to win in this league, it takes some time. But I think the good thing about being housed at home in Game 7, and Tobias Harris, who, you know, played really well. I don't want to take anything away from what Tobias Harris was able to do throughout the course of that entire series. Right, but I do think what is very important here is the fact that by being in a situation where you get blown out at home, what you have here is you have a signal to the front office, you have a signal to the franchise, you have a signal to the coaching staff and everybody else on that team. We got to get better, and we got to get better fast. There's not going to be any sort of Scott Harris, like, hey, same roster, different players. You can work on player development, depending on what you want to do with Jalen Duren and how much money he's going to make, and sure, this, that, and the third, that's all fine and dandy. Great. But you're not going to be able to rely on guys like Danish Jenkins, and it's no shot at him. He had a great season. Duncan Robinson, it's no shot at him. Great season. Caris LeVert, it was Caris LeVert. Marcus Sasser showed some signs, but it's Marcus Sasser. Who's the second best player on this team offensively? Asar Thompson, we know what he brings defensively. He's got to develop a shot. That has to happen. Fred Vinson, the shot doctor, you got to work with him.
1: What kind of doctor has he been the last year and a half?
0: He's the kind of doctor that's pushing those pills, allegedly, like the pharmaceutical doctor. You got a headache here, take this. That's the kind of, like, you know, that's what it is. It worked well with Jaden Ivey. You assume that it'll work well with Asar Thompson. Because if you can't shoot in this league, I don't know. That's going to be tough. There have been roles for players that haven't been able to, if they do other things very well, which Asar Thompson does, so there will always be space for him on this team. They got to find somebody to join Cade Cunningham. And if they go ahead and go with the fool's gold that we got in 2024 with the Tigers playoffs, that we got in 2025 with the Tigers playoffs, oh, we just barely missed with the Mariners. We almost won that series. Look how close we are. You're not. And because you thought you were close, you didn't do enough this offseason, whether you say they're cheap and they're stingy and they're not going to pay and they're going to come out with the same roster, but they're going to be different players and you're going to solely rely on development, that's great and all, but you have to add if you want to actually compete. Now, had we gotten past Cleveland and had a good series in the Eastern Conference Finals against the Knicks, and who knows what would have happened, even if we would have punched our ticket to the NBA Finals, would they have looked around and said, you know what, let's spend our money on Jalen Duren, we have enough to continue to be competitive and we'll rely on player development? Would that have been enough to trick everybody into saying, nope, we'll just hold fast with what we have, we'll draft, and we'll develop? That seems to be the MO for everybody in this town across all four franchises. We're going to draft. We're going to develop. It's not a terrible strategy. In fact, you have to be able to do it because it keeps you under from a salary cap perspective. But by getting your ass kicked in Game 7, just getting thumped, paddled, however you want to put it, you know that everything we talked about at the trade deadline, it all came to fruition. You don't have a legitimate number two scorer with Cade Cunningham. I saw somebody posted, I count 15 players from last night's Spurs-Thunder game that would have been the second best player on the Pistons team. Now, 15 is an exaggeration. 15 is. 7? Easily. Easily 7. That's a problem. Because what if Cade Cunningham, and you can't have a Cade Cunningham 13-point game in a Game 7. He

0: you can't do that. You can't have 16 field goal attempts. Like, if it's game seven and he's all we got to die with Cade Cunningham shooting 30 shots. He had a regular season game. How many shots did he shoot in that regular season game when everybody's jumping all over him? Did he put up 40 shots or something crazy? Do you remember that, Ryan? The 40-some shots?
1: Yeah, I say it's starting to come back to me now. It was something
0: just absurd. He had like 60 points on 40 shots. Like, that's how we should have. That was my halftime adjustment. Getting the ball into Cade's hands and setting a four-man stagger screen from the minute he touches the ball in wherever it's at. Everybody is screening for Cade Cunningham all the way up the court. And we are just going to just die with him shooting the basketball. Doesn't matter. Just go to the hoop. You're 0 for 7 from 3. Let's double down and make it 0 for 14. I'd rather do that than to have you shoot 5 for 16 and score 13 points. Where are those other shots going? We got a guy who's 5th in the league in MVP voting. That's who's got to shoot it. And so by putting this on full display in front of your home fans, in front of the world on Amazon Prime Video, everybody knows that's all we got. Now is it Lauri Markkanen? Is it Trey Murphy? Is it Michael Porter Jr.? Am I living in fantasy land? It's not, I can't say it's not going to be because we don't know who is going to be selected and what they turn out to be. Remember, Giannis was picked, 14th or whatever it was? You know, guys fall in the draft and become superstars. It happens. Guys get picked early, Anthony Bennett, and flame out. The draft is an imperfect science. Jokic was a second rounder. Stuff happens. You can't rely on that, though. You need to go out and make a big-time move. Big time. Now, I've seen multiple trade proposals already on Twitter that include 4 future first-rounders and 3 players for Trey Murphy, including this year's pick. I'm not doing that. I like Trey Murphy a lot. He's never made an all-star team. I'm not trading 4 future first-rounders for a guy that can't make an all-star game. Not in this era, where guys aren't even participating. No thanks. I can't do that. I like him a lot. I'm not doing that. Ron Holland was the 5th overall pick in his draft class. If you're going to package him up and send him, sure. I like Ron Holland a lot, but if that's what it takes to bring over a Trey Murphy, if it's that in this year's pick, and maybe another player, I've seen Beef Stew rumored. I don't know if you can give up on Beef Stew because of what he means to this team. But if you have Paul Reed and you can get a 40% three-point shooter that's 25 years old, I got to make a run at it. I have to. But I can't sit here and say we have Cade Cunningham, Jalen Duren's disappearing act, Tobias Harris, who punched above his weight all throughout the Orlando series, Ausar Thompson, who cannot shoot, and for whatever reason, we cannot scheme him open to do anything offensively. Two-way Danish Jenkins. Caris LeVert, that can be hit or miss at his age. Marcus Sasser. I don't know what you want me to do. If you want to package Marcus Sasser and Ron Holland, now you really want to live in fantasy land? Sasser, Holland, this year's pick and a future first for Trey Murphy? I can get on board with that. Why wouldn't I? That's a proposal I could do. But if you keep it close enough, or if you win that game on some miracle type of shenanigans, get to the Eastern Conference Finals, and you end up pulling the Detroit Tigers to where it's like, and I get, they added, Framber Valdez, then they bring back Justin Verlander, and they made the additions to the pitching staff we thought were going to be very good. But everybody said this offseason, where are the bats? Who's going to add the offense? Thank God for Kevin McGonigal. What would this team be without him? And he's a rookie. eventually water's going to find its level with him, right? Eventually, pro pitching and scouting reports are going to figure this out. And he's going to have a dip at some point this season. He's going to slump a little bit because they're going to be like, all right, we know how to pitch to him. It happens to everybody. Hell, it's happened to Torque for 4 years. You know, where is that move at the deadline for the Detroit Lions? It was Za'Darius Smith. Like, that was it. That was the big move, was to try to go get him and see if this would work. See if that would help, if that would bolster the pass rush a little bit. The Red Wings, I mean, they gave up a first rounder for Justin Falk because Quinn Hughes was too expensive. That felt like a miss. I mean, offer up a pick of your goaltender of the future. I mean, do you want Kosa or Trey Augustine? Which one do you want? Let the other organization, you know, for Quinn Hughes, I'd have let them take a pick. Which one do you want? Here's our first round pick this year. Have the pick of the goaltender. See what else is up from a prospect perspective. See what else they want to do. And then we're signing Quinn Hughes long term. And now you have two elite caliber defenders in Mo Sider and Quinn Hughes. You're extending Hughes. You've already got Mo on the books. You're good. The salary cap's going to go up. Stop fretting about it. It's fine. But we didn't make that deal. Hughes kind of talks about it. Steve Yzerman kind of dodges the questions about it. What's the deal at the deadline? How are you going to improve the roster? What's the big move? You can't just rely on drafting and developing. It is the foundation of your franchise. Yes, 100% agree. That's the only way to do it, to get around the salary cap. We don't want to be living in a world where we're trying to be the LA Dodgers. We will not do it in baseball, and you can't do it and function properly in the other sports. We're not going to be a luxury tax team, I don't believe, in basketball, unless Tom Gores is like, hell, I'm paying how many tens of millions of dollars for Monty Williams to not be here, and I'm willing to eat some salary cap money to get this team over the top. If he wanted to make that commitment, trust me, I'm on board with it. You can't do that in football. Which, I mean, I love that you can't do it in football. You got to get real creative, kick the can down the road, eat the dead cap space. That's an entire debacle. In the NHL, the cap still goes up year over year. They're in a really good position right now. But the way that the NHL works, you get a franchise player, you get a Lucas Raymond, a Mo Sider, you don't move off of those guys. Guys don't become available. The Connor McDavid, like that situation there, they need to be able to trade him because he's probably leaving Edmonton after next year. And what are you going to do? Where are you going to go with Connor McDavid once he has all the leverage? Oh, and he's got that destination clause in his contract, which is absolutely wild that they allow that in the NHL. That's crazy to me. He's your asset. You should be able to deal him. Best case scenario for the Pistons is that they got actually dog walked in Game 7. So that nobody could continue on with the fallacy that this was the best team in the Eastern Conference. They had the best record. They were not the best team. And that's not a slight. That's just the truth. Go back to our conversation before we got into the playoffs. Find me the wins, the substantial wins that they had against fully loaded teams in the second half of the season. When the calendar flipped to 2026, you'll find like three or four of those games in which they played teams that were fully equipped and ready to go. This is the wake-up call. And that's why that's the positive that I draw out of that Game 7 on Sunday. We'll step aside. We'll do it all over again tomorrow. Same time, same place, right here. Spin on Sports.
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6: You and I have never met, but I'm willing to bet that there is something you would like to do, but you feel like you can't, that it's too hard, that you don't deserve it. A colleague of mine recently told me about this new book called Brave Shift, 30 Mindset Changes to Transform Your Life. It's written by a woman named Michelle Carrer. Carrer says the one thing most people forget when they set a goal is to attach a reason to it. Having that reason is big, because when you don't want to do something that's necessary to reach your goal, you can go back to your reason to find the motivation you need. Try to frame your goal as something you want to achieve, as opposed to being a bad part of yourself that you want to change. That will make you more likely to succeed, as will asking for help. All of us need it, and it makes people feel good to help you achieve your goals. I'm Dr. Sanjay Gupta, helping you live a better life.
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11: Hey, Tommy.
10: Looking fresh. What about a full night of sleep?
11: Oh, the bags.
10: Even after two overtimes.
11: Yeah, right, the bags came. I was able to shave and brush my teeth and all that.
8: But you don't have a backup shaver? Come on.
11: Backup shaver, no.
10: Were the bags in one piece? So you got to cycle back yesterday. You were on very little sleep.
11: Very little sleep.
10: Bags left after a golf tournament.
11: Yep. Bags didn't make the connection. Had to pick them up yesterday afternoon. Everything was there. Everything was great. Bags, clubs, all in one piece. Able to shave, get the
8: trophies.
11: Well, the trophy, I will break out the trophy. I did bring it.
10: Did that? It actually made it in one piece and put it in your checked luggage.
11: Trophy is great. We'll do it later.
10: I once had a bag fall off the cart at gate check.
11: Ooh.
10: Showed up the next day completely soaking wet because it had rained overnight in Indianapolis. Oh. That was not the way to come back from the combine.
8: No.
10: Not ideal.
8: No.
10: Mike Del Tufo here 2 days in a row, setting his own record. 2026 and TJ Jefferson. How we doing?
12: What up, though? I'm just here recording for you.
10: Recording?
12: Yeah.
11: Rich.
10: Especially for Rich.
12: Mike. Hey, what's up?
10: There it is. Mostly for Rich, who
12: hates it.
10: Loves nothing more than the time wasted on this show, recording a video as I say hello. Victor Wembanyama.
11: Oh, man.
12: Wemby time.
11: Dude.
10: It's fascinating to watch that game play out. Because, listen, we have seen some really good moments with Wemby in the playoffs. We have seen stretches, even games, where he has not played well. But when it's on,
9: And when the other team appears to have absolutely no answers for anything he does, you do get that feeling that we're witnessing something that we have not witnessed before. 22 years old, as of last night, the youngest player ever to have 40 points and 20 rebounds in a playoff game in NBA history. And the way that he did it in every regard across the court, he made one three-pointer in that game, only attempted two. That one three-pointer is a 28-footer on the run with the game on the line, 10 seconds to go, and needing a three to send it to a second overtime.
11: Splash.
13: Amazing.
9: Splash. There's so many plays.
13: Like, what is he doing?
9: There's so many ways that that can go right there. And there are players who with 10 seconds left are thinking, I'm going to go to the cup here. Mm-hmm. I'm going to try to get an and one or at least get the two, extend the game. We foul. You could try to get a couple steps closer. You're 7'3". You probably don't need to have 8 feet between you and the defender as you pull the trigger. But if you looked at the fans after he makes that shot,
13: they know it's over, man.
9: There's just every angle I saw was fans just going, that was not supposed to happen. Mm-hmm. That man in that body is not supposed to make that shot in that moment.
12: From that spot.
9: From 28 feet out. I thought it was closer to 30. The experts say it was 28. It was a long way.
13: Tirico had brought it back, too. Remember what years? Was it 2016, 2017? Steph made a shot building from the exact same spot.
12: Yeah, Steph was a little deeper.
13: Was it a little deeper? It felt like 30 feet.
9: Steph's always like a little deeper. He's about 12 inches, 14 inches deeper, so he's got to shoot it farther, technically.
12: But the thing about Steph's
9: the body
12: was,
9: doesn't have the wingspan and the size.
12: Steph's was, it was a regular season game, if I recall correctly. This is a playoff game to go to the finals, and he pulls up like that.
9: It is.
13: Yeah, you're right.
9: What he's doing under the basket on defense, the way that it's impacting everything else on the floor.
13: Everything.
9: The fact that he plays so much of the game facing the basket at his size. Like, I've understood when Nikola Jokic is playing well, which he did not play well in the playoffs this year, but when they were at their best, when they were winning an NBA title, a lot of his game was still back to the basket and just being a big brute who could work you down, dare the double team to come, and then pass out of it. Wemby plays so much of his game facing the basket because there's so many different ways that he can beat you. He opened that night watching the ceremony as Shai Gilgeous-Alexander gets presented the MVP trophy.
13: Mm-hmm.
9: That is how the night begins. It's a celebratory moment for SGA, second consecutive MVP. And Wemby, who at least facially does not show a lot of outward emotion during the game, after the game he was asked about a couple of things, the message that was sent and also what it felt like watching someone else hold that trophy.
14: Just curious if that was in your mind at all, knowing that Shai had got that award and you were in the top three for it. And, you know, did any part of tonight feel personal? Some of your facial expressions kind of look like you were really, really going for it.
15: Yeah, for sure. Everything you just said.
16: What does it feel like to see someone else get the MVP trophy right before you step into, I guess, what is basically the biggest game of your career and then to have the best performance of your career?
15: Feels like I still got a lot to learn, and I want to get that trophy, you know, many times in my career.
9: Yeah. So small, how to ask a question in a press conference. Note there, don't give every possible answer and then ask a yes no question.
13: Right,
9: but it's a brilliant answer by Wemby. Yes, everything you said. I don't need to say it, but everything you said is absolutely true. Yes, it was personal. Yes, I was feeling it. Yeah, not that you need any additional motivation in game one of the Western Conference Finals, but yes, I came in with a chip on my shoulder. I wanted this more than anybody else. Your words, not mine. I felt a certain type of way watching SGA get that trophy. I mean, look at this. This is not for a TV audience. The extension here. Look at the distance from the basket as he's throwing this down. The alley-oop and the block late. Everything he does comes from angles that would be impossible for any other player right now in the NBA. And again, Chet Holmgren and Victor Wembanyama, that is 15 feet and almost 400 pounds of pure battle between the two of them right there.
13: I love that they do not like each other.
12: That was not much of a battle last night.
9: Well, I mean, Chet gets the block at the end of regulation.
13: He did.
9: Send it to overtime.
13: Yep.
9: One of the few times you caught Wemby off balance. Yeah, there it is right there.
12: Stats up against one another. Like I'm saying, this was not.
13: I know, but that was a sick play by Chet, man.
12: Granted.
13: Like,
12: but granted.
13: 3 seconds left, he's going to throw up a floater, and they're going to win this at the buzzer. And Chet said, nuh-uh.
12: I can't believe we're even, like, trying to give Chet props. Like, Chet got...
13: I'm talking about props on this play.
12: All right, but... All right, sure, yeah.
9: He took that shot to the face and crumbled into a mess and didn't get the flagrant call, but he did. That's the most memorable thing besides the block, I think, from Chet in that game. I thought... And listen, we can argue, I know you'd like to, TJ, the value of plus-minus in these games. Wemby's plus 16 last night. Shea is minus 15. They only lost the game by 7 points, which means the Thunder are plus 8 with SGA off the court, the NBA MVP off the court, and minus 15 with him on it. He goes 7-23 from the field. That tends to be what happens. He did turn it on late, obviously made some plays. That's a rough game to be handed that trophy. Oh. And come out the way that SGA and the Thunder did.
13: I have been saying this for a while, that it is going to be Victor's league at some point. We just saw who the best player in the league is, hands down. I don't care who has the MVP trophy. Wemby is the best player in the NBA, and I don't think he's going to give this up for like 7-8 years if he doesn't get injured.
9: Here's what Mitch Johnson had to say post-game about Wemby's performance as well.
17: Mitch, I thought his level of physicality and execution through physicality was tremendous. His rebounding obviously shows itself in the box score, but was off the charts defensively. He was in a stance almost all night. And I thought he did a good job of, and the guys along with him, just being stubborn in terms of they made some shots, and they did, obviously, you got to give up something when you try to take things away, and at times when they made shots or they made us pay for whatever we were trying to do, we stuck with it, and he led the way. I mean, that's 49 big minutes, and it was high level for the majority of those.
9: I know it's loud in Oklahoma City, where Mitch is going to need a lozenge. We're going to need to get him a nice cup of hot tea sometime before game two. That is a man who has used all the voice that he possibly could muster over the past 24 hours here. Here's where these debates become hard for me, and this is across all sports, is when we immediately jump to last night's the night Wemby became the best player in the NBA. This was the moment. And I saw... In reading various stories this morning, that this was the broad take from people who cover the NBA for a living. I cover the NFL. I'm familiar with the hot takes and the recency bias. And this is taking nothing away from Wemby, who is clearly one of the best players in the NBA over the course of the season. In my mind, when we're talking about the best, not the most talented, which Wemby certainly has a case for. It's probably an open and shut case at this point. When we're talking about the best... In my mind, we're still talking about the people who do it again and again and again. It is not the quarterback that gets hot down the stretch. It's not the hitter that has a really good World Series. It's the guy who, time and again, game after game, opportunity after opportunity, delivers at a higher rate than everybody else. Because nobody is 100% at anything in pro sports. You're going to miss shots. You're going to strike out. You're going to throw an interception. But how do you minimize the number of times that you are not at your best? And so, to me, we have seen Wemby at times in these playoffs. People have figured him out. People have, at least for a quarter, even a full game at times, or half a game when he tries to decapitate Naz Reid with an elbow. They have figured out ways here to get under his skin, to throw him off his game, which... was what came to mind when we heard Mark Daigneault, the Oklahoma City Thunder coach, speak about Wemby and the potential adjustments after the game.
18: I mean, we're going to have to figure that out. You know, like they're good schematically. They obviously have a lot of tools with the point of attack defenders and with Wembanyama. There's a reason they are where they are, but there's a reason we are where we are. You know, and one of the things that I love about this team is our problem solving. You know, like we've been in these series before. We've hit these types of plateaus. We gave ourselves obviously a chance to win despite that tonight. you know, with our defense and the way that we played. But we got to solve a few problems and be better in game two.
9: And so this is the question. If you were in the problem-solving mindset as Oklahoma City coming off that game, where do you begin with Wemby? You have clues. In the first round, he had one game where he was not offensively efficient. I would say the first game of the Minnesota series was as poorly as we've seen Wemby play, if not the entire season, certainly in the playoffs. What did the Timberwolves do to him in that game? They didn't try to match him length for length. They put people who could be physical with him, challenge him, get into his body, which is hard to do. For the same reason that if you got a pass rusher with 36-inch arms, you better have an offensive tackle with really long arms too. Or he's going to, no matter what you do to him, he can get around you. He has the advantage. I don't know if that is putting a smaller person on Wemby, if it is doubling him constantly. He's a good passer. He's not a Jokic-level passer. Brockman, in your mind, if you are your starting point as the problem-solving Oklahoma City Thunder, what are you doing matchup-wise or schematically in game two to try to reduce him to, again, a player that, not often, but we have seen Wemby become in these playoffs?
13: He just had a game, TJ, that it's a Russell-type performance, Wilt. Those are the names that were coming to mind with what he was doing. Those guys obviously didn't shoot threes like he did, but you said he only made one, but he made the biggest one of the night. I like the idea of being physical with him. I just don't know who you do it with. Is it Lou Dort, who's giving up 8-9 inches, but maybe has the beef to do it? Chet certainly isn't going to be physical with him. Wemby, you know, ate his lunch aside from the block at the end of regulation. Or do you just let Wemby go wild and hope that the other guys don't beat you? It seems like that's the strategy I would go for. Don't let Castle, Vassell, all these other guys get open shots and open threes and knock those down. I don't know.
8: Everything you said just to come up with, I don't know, because you're right.
13: But it just feels like the Spurs, I know it's one game, right? But it's game one in their building where the MVP now gets the trophy for the second year in a row. And they just stole all the momentum of this series. They stole home court. The title odds are basically even now. It feels like it's the Spurs' title to lose at this point.
9: And the issue you have is, to your point, if you basically just dare him, just put everybody on Wemby, prevent him from getting it, guys like Castle and Vassell and Harper have been hitting shots.
13: Right.
9: Really since the back half of the Minnesota series. So I tend to agree, don't let the best player beat you. Make them beat you left-handed. The problem is, Wemby can play left-handed, right-handed, both-handed, no-handed, and he creates mismatches every time that the ball gets near him.
13: De'Aaron Fox didn't even play last night.
9: And that also has to be
8: answered.
9: For Shea to go 7-23.
8: A little wary right there.
9: Shea goes 7-23 and is minus 15 on a night that De'Aaron Fox, who, when we talked with Vincent Goodwill yesterday, that was one of his thoughts for how do you guard SGA, is you throw Fox at him at times. He's not even on the floor. So I know this. If the Thunder are going to win this series, if they're going to be problem solvers, their best player can't be Alex Caruso. No offense to him.
8: No.
9: He was amazing last night.
13: He had a game last night.
9: He also was on the receiving end of the one bizarre Wemby flop in the game. If you saw when Wemby comes up to him and for no apparent reason, 35 feet from the basket, lowers his shoulder into him and then belly flops.
13: Yeah.
9: Mark Daigle's going, what? That's a foul. What are we doing?
13: Yeah.
9: What is this? Caruso, I mean, if he plays like that, great. He can't be your best player through the course of this series. Minnesota gave up on putting Rudy Gobert on Victor Wembanyama. Obviously, game five, game six didn't go well for them, but when it worked, like in game one, that seemed to have something to it. If it ends up being you just have to throw different matchups to him until you figure it out, that's the definition of problem solving. Mark Daigle wants to be the ultimate problem solving team, problem solving coach. You got literally the biggest problem in the NBA right now on your hands, and you've got 3 to 6 games to figure this thing out. We get more into this. Phone lines open throughout the course of the show, 844-204-RICH. We also got NFL news just moments ago, coming out of the league meeting, we will get into that. We can play the win-loss game.
13: Loss.
9: Brockman, TJ, all you listening and watching can throw any questions you want. Tom Pelissero in for Rich. It's May 19th. Never too early to talk NFL. Bring on your questions right after this.
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6: A Better Life with Dr. Sanjay Gupta.
7: In recent years, scientists have really dialed up the urgency to understand PFAS, sometimes referred to as forever chemicals because of how long they take to break down. The latest study found these chemicals may be aging men in their 50s and 60s a bit faster than men who are younger or older or women of any age. Experts we talked to said the accumulation of PFAS may lower testosterone levels in men, impair sperm quality, and increase risks of testicular and kidney cancer. Women, it seems, just seem to be able to clear PFAS faster. Now, whether you're a man or a woman, trying to limit your exposure is a great idea. Three ways to do that. 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

0: but the purse wasn't engraved. Welcome back to the Rich Eisen Show here across our radio network. We got NFL news momentarily, but since we started off the show talking about Wemby going for 41-24 in the best performance we've seen so far in these playoffs game, one of the Western Conference Finals, the question was raised, if you're Oklahoma City and you profess to be a problem-solving team, what do you do now? Sam in Fort Worth, Texas, you got any bright ideas how the Thunder can adjust to stop Wemby at this point?
1: Tom, two things. Love it when you're there.
0: Appreciate
1: Certainly
0: it.
1: Love Susie, but love it when you're there. One, I need you to give me a breakdown of whatever happened to Boston College. They used to cause all kinds of problems for people and seem like they've gone silent. But regarding the Thunder fan, I'm from Oklahoma originally. They're smart. They had six opportunities to learn about them in the regular season, if I remember right. Mm-hmm. Why are you just now going to take last night's data and learn something? You should have learned that long time ago. The Thunder, to me, are the only team that could go zone, have height on the sides and in the middle, and they're athletic enough to move around and cover the court. If you didn't learn something in the regular season, what'd you learn last night? I don't see how you do anything but go zone on them, lose some pride. You're more than athletic and tall enough, unlike anyone else. I think that's their only option there. Move him outside and leave him. If he comes in the middle, you've got height to stop him.
0: It's a great thought, Sam. Appreciate the call. They do. I mean, they have height, and I think at this point we can establish that you don't want Chet Holmgren defending Wemby on a possession-in, possession-out basis through the course of the game. The issue you run into, again, is all those other players, even on a night without De'Aaron Fox, are shooting the daylights out. It's happened throughout the playoffs, especially from about the middle of the Minnesota series on. Game 5, Game 6, and then obviously in Game 1, the Castles and Vassells and Harpers of the world, not to mention De'Aaron Fox, if he's able to get back from his injury, those guys have been deadly from the outside. So, in essence, that goes back to what the thought was here, which was, do you just dare everybody else to beat you? Then you run into the question of, does Wemby just start shooting more threes? He did. He took two threes last night.
2: Yeah.
0: He made one. It was the biggest shot in the playoffs so far. Can you choose that? I don't think you can play in the NBA. You're not going to play zone the entire game, but do you mix more of that in? Do you show different looks? You run the risk of communication errors and things, people not being on the same page, but maybe we see some of that. Maybe that is part of the answer. And when it's not, when you're going man-to-man, maybe you're trying a little bit of the Minnesota method, which is get into his body, make him feel it physically. All those ridiculous pregame drills, have you seen those? The Wemby does, standing on one foot and being shoved, which I find hilarious. Because if he were really practicing what happens in the games, wouldn't he, like, one out of every five times he gets pushed by that little guy, he'd just, like, fall over and flop and lose the ball? Wouldn't that be part of the pregame drills if you're really rehearsing?
2: Interesting.
0: What you're doing?
2: Interesting accusation.
0: I would think that would be part of it.
2: You know, you talk about the threes. They actually didn't even shoot that well from three last night. Oklahoma City made four more threes than they did, so outscored them by 12 there.
0: Almost all Alex Caruso. Eight for Caruso, nine for everyone else.
2: Right. They just got badly out-rebounded. 61 rebounds for San Antonio, only 40 for Oklahoma City. So they lost a battle of the boards and ultimately lost the game.
0: And again, 24 of those boards are for Wemby, which it's part of why that was such a unique performance. Youngest player ever to have a 40-20 game in the playoffs. But the question I ask again, everyone wants to today wake up and say, oh, now he's the best player in the NBA. Let's see it again and again and again. Let's see it through a full series. He's certainly up there, don't get me wrong. But greatness is forged in the NBA and other pro sports by the ability to be consistent and do it on the biggest stage repeatedly. Let's see what answers Oklahoma City gets. If you lose game two at home, I don't want to say it's over, but it's over. You're not getting back through there, giving up two at home.
2: You know, that's literally what TJ said in the break. Like, you know, the must-win game two stuff is so, you know, hyperbolic and overreactive, but man, the Thunder really need to win game two.
3: They don't want to go back to San Antonio down two games.
0: No, and the energy in the building, too, is something you have to reestablish. When you have a game one kind of gut punch like that, where it seems like at the end of the first overtime, you've got the game. End of regulation, the crowd's going nuts after Chet gets the block. Toward the end of OT with 10 seconds left, you're like, we're going to finish this thing out. And then Wemby hits a 28-footer. if this thing starts bad in game two, the energy is going to get off in that building. Just like you saw in game seven on Sunday for the Pistons, where you could just feel it when the Cavs started making the three at the buzzer. Just felt like this gut punch where that home court advantage, that tough environment just wasn't there again. You got to come out. You got to keep Wemby from taking over the game. I think you got to get into his body. You got to make him feel it physically. Nothing dirty, nothing over the line, but you got to give him less space than what he was given last night and keep him from just getting all those opportunities close to the rim. We've got NFL news. We talked about it a little bit yesterday, but now official.
2: Let's do it.
0: 2028 NFL draft. My backyard, Minneapolis.
2: Home game.
0: It's coming there in 2 years. Washington, D.C., 2027. Minneapolis in 2028. My anticipation is that big lawn, it's about 4 acres on the west side of the stadium. That's where the festivities are going to be.
2: Really cool photo.
0: can only cross your fingers. Yeah.
3: How far do you live from here?
0: I live about, if you look straight ahead, TJ, like that's looking west in that photo. I live about 15 miles west, northwest of there.
3: Nice. Okay.
0: Out in the Minneapolis suburbs. You can only hope for the weather.
2: Yep.
0: Didn't go our way back in February of 2018 for the Super Bowl.
2: Oh, yeah.
0: Odds are greater, not 100%, but odds are greater of some very solid weather for Minneapolis for that drive. I think it'll be a great event for the city.
3: Oh yeah.
0: It's a thriving community in terms of cuisine, in terms of things to do when it's nice. The rivers, when you get a nice day at that time of year, it's fantastic in Minneapolis. Logistically, the airports, transportation, all that stuff's very good. It'll be an enjoyable event. We also have, I believe officially now, Super Bowl in Nashville.
2: Mm-hmm.
0: Super Bowl 64, February of 2030. That will be year three in the new Nissan Stadium. Stadium, translucent roof, climate control, early February. You read the forecast yesterday, Brockman.
2: We'll bring it back.
0: I believe it was AI generated. Was it? You were using a little extra intelligence.
2: Nashville,
0: you
2: need it. Weather in February.
0: You do get, you know, the occasional ice storm there.
2: Yeah. Unpredictable weather.
0: There it is.
2: Is highlighted right there. Unpredictable.
0: Unpredictable
2: but
0: weather.
2: But average daily highs in the 50s, which is totally fine.
0: It's not New Orleans. It's not Vegas.
2: No, it's not here.
0: L.A.
2: Yeah, or Miami. I get it. But
0: you know. Nashville, though, it's a city where it's fairly compact, which is, to me, that's the number one thing. For somebody who covers these events for a living, all I want is as little time as possible in vehicles. Because whether it's the Super Bowl, the draft, like there's elements of traffic, there's construction zones, there's a security perimeter, whatever has, and I think this is true for fans as well. I'm not just speaking for me, though certainly I'm speaking for me because I do have a selfish attitude toward these events. But you want the least amount of headaches possible getting around the city.
2: Of course.
0: And with Nashville and the Broadway District, where that new stadium is going to be, which is going to be more convenient. The old stadium was kind of on the other side of the highway and kind of down the hill. This one's going to be convenient from what I understand. I haven't looked at the entire map, but it should be, just a phenomenal city to host an event like that. So first time coming through Nashville. We've got Los Angeles this year. Look up the future Super Bowl sites for me real quick, because I know we have Los Angeles, Valentine's Day in 2027. And where are we headed in 28?
2: Yeah, we're going back to Atlanta in 2028, mm-hmm. Then Vegas in 2029, and Nashville in 2030.
0: I enjoyed the Atlanta Super Bowl.
2: Yeah.
0: Another kind of underrated food scene there.
2: Yep.
0: A lot of it's condensed downtown. One of the teams stayed up in Buckhead. That's where I camped out, I believe, with the Rams. That's the hotel I was standing out of doing updates on when the buses were leaving and all those important types of things.
2: Yep.
0: And then Vegas. I mean, there's no Super Bowl venue like this.
2: It's the perfect
3: Super Bowl.
2: It's the perfect
3: Becoming
2: Super
3: the goat.
2: Bowl city.
3: Becoming the GOAT.
2: I mean, honestly, we should just do it there every year, but I understand other cities want to be in.
0: Stadium's just south of the Strip.
2: Perfect.
0: Every casino, hotel is operational.
2: Food.
0: I won't have to worry, I believe. Again, we're still learning the rules in our new Disney employment outfit here, but I believe I will not have to run the risk in going to the Starbucks in the Cosmopolitan, and if I took one step to my right, I'd be fired for stepping into the sports book. I believe the rules have been slightly relaxed.
2: Let's hope so.
0: So there's that. I'm not going to be down there, in the high roller room with some of my buddies who I found down there at like 3 a.m. coming back from something.
2: Oh.
0: I think I was actually going out. I think I was leaving the hotel on the morning of the Super Bowl and found my buddies. There? Could see them as I'm walking through, careful not to step onto the carpet in the casino. And I could literally see them still at the high roller room. If one of them made the comment to me, I just bet a Honda Accord. That was the frame of reference for the recent bet. I will not be a part of that.
3: You don't know that, though.
2: You could be.
0: I'm not on my way to the stadium putting down $30,000 on a single hand of blackjack.
2: Yeah,
0: I will tell you that.
2: Like a new Accord or a used Accord?
0: I took it to be a new Accord, but that's still not a great deal.
3: You could buy a used Accord for $5,000-$6,000.
2: Accord, anywhere from 5 to 15 for a used Accord. I mean, I don't know how deep.
0: Well, by that standard, you could say anything's an Accord. $300 for a 1986 rusted out 200,000-mile Accord. We're talking the newest. It's the base model.
2: Okay, 28 then. 28.
0: 28. That's why I said 30,000 would have been my estimate. we got one of our friends on hold. Let's go to Terzo in Iowa. I believe Terzo's got some thoughts. Basketball, football. What's on your mind there, Terzo?
4: What's up, Tommy P? It's good to talk to you again. What's happening? Hey, so as we all saw last night, Wimby's performance was just epic. That's so much fun to watch. And the crazy part that we really do have to think about is Brockman. You said like 5 to 7 years he's going to be dominant. He could very well dominate this league for the next 10 to 15 if he stays healthy, and he's just going to continue to get better. So, man, it looks bright and beautiful for the San Antonio fans, and lucky Jimmy in San Antonio. You know, that's one heck of a player that you're going to get to root for the next 10 to 15 years.
2: Thought we'd hear from him first today.
3: Sleeping it off.
4: Hey, so, hey, Tommy, I was hoping to do the win-loss for the Niners.
0: Okay. Let's go. Let me find it here. San Francisco win-loss game, picking game by game in the schedule. Really shuffling a lot of sheets here. Here we go. NFC West, bottom of the pile. Good division, bottom of the pile. No one's done the 49ers yet, Terzo. You got the first crack at it. Let's start out week one against the Rams on a Wednesday in Melbourne, Australia. Yes, that's a real game. Technically Thursday here, Wednesday there. 49ers versus Rams. What do you got?
4: I think that's going to be a loss since it's not a home game for us.
0: Week two, home against the Dolphins.
4: That's a win.
0: Week three, home against the Cardinals.
4: That would be another win.
0: Week four, home against the Broncos. Man, that's a lot of home games.
4: I think we dropped that one to the Broncos. I think that defense is gonna give us some problems.
0: All right, week five at Seattle.
4: I think we lose in Seattle. It's gonna be a tough game.
0: It's a 2-3 start for 49ers here. Week six, Monday Night Football, home against the Commanders.
4: Win that one.
0: Week seven at Atlanta.
4: Win that one.
0: All right, so that makes you 4-3 at the bye here. Coming out week nine, home against the Raiders.
4: Win that one.
0: Week 10 at Dallas.
2: Uh-oh.
4: Oh, that's a definite win.
0: Oh.
4: We know that.
0: Oh. Old rivalries die hard. Week 11 against the Vikings in Mexico City.
4: That'll be kind of a home game for us to win.
0: Week 12, home against the Seahawks.
4: Win that one.
0: Week 13 at Giants.
4: Win that one.
0: Getting hot. Week 14, home against the Rams.
4: We beat the Rams at home.
0: Week 15, Thursday night, so short week, at the Chargers, so another home game.
4: lose to the Chargers.
0: All right, week 16.
4: I think that short week will be tough for us.
0: Week 16 at Kansas City.
4: For some reason, I think we dropped that game. I'd hate to say it, but I think we do.
0: Week 17, home against the Eagles.
4: Win.
0: That's a Sunday nighter. And then week 18, so you're at this point 11-5. This could be for the division right here if you're 11-5 at Cardinals.
4: I think it could be for the division, but I think we lose. I think we sit people and rest because we're not going to get the first round bye. So I think we take a loss there.
0: 11-6 finish. How would you feel about that, Terzo? Looking at this schedule, 11-6 for the 49ers.
4: If we make it out 11-6, I'm going to be pretty happy with it. Any more wins than that, I think, is kind of reaching.
5: And so 11-5 or 11-6, I think that gives us a good opportunity to be, you know, healthy.

0: It may be right into the week. They moved that several years ago. Now cut down is the Tuesday before.
1: Okay.
0: The CBA says they players get 2 days off over Labor Day weekend. So you got to rest. If you're the 49ers and the Rams, you're basically doing cuts on Tuesday, that roster churn Wednesday, Thursday, and then you're right into the practice week and on a plane to Melbourne not very long after. So it's just a completely different challenge than what a team has faced before. Even the London games, that's a... For most teams, when you're talking about East Coast teams, it's a 5-6-7 hour difference. They've gotten used to that because those games have gone on so long. There is no precedent for going back in time by like a half a day and then zipping forward a half a day when you're on the way back. They do have the extra time. They do have the weekend following to try to readjust. But, I mean, I guess it could be worse than having the Dolphins and the Cardinals in your week two and week three games. Two teams that... If we're looking at this on paper going into the season, probably you're in the running for the number one pick. You get both of those at home, tend to work your way back in. Hope that you're healthy coming out of those early games.
1: Yeah, right.
0: It'll just be very strange if we get to the end of the season. It's late December, early January. And it's like, well, what's the difference right now in the NFC West race? Hey, remember when they played in Australia back in September? That division game? That was totally unprecedented. That could be the difference.
1: By the way, it is a 17-hour time difference.
0: 17-hour. I actually undersold it.
1: It is 2:40 in the morning tomorrow in Melbourne right now.
2: Right now.
0: Or is it 2:40 in the morning yesterday?
1: No, it's 2:40 on Wednesday.
2: Yeah, they're a day ahead.
0: They're ahead. So it's a Friday game in Australia? I thought it was a Wednesday game in Australia. Whatever it is, it's Thursday here.
1: It's Thursday here. It's Wednesday morning in Australia.
0: And we have an actual Wednesday game. In week one.
1: Which is Seattle
0: and New England, Patriots.
1: For some reason.
0: The Seahawks play on every day except Tuesday, I believe, this season.
1: Yeah, correct.
0: This is a... Listen, the NFL has never shown an interest in expanding to we're going to play every night of the week. We're going to be like the NBA. And there's just games all the time because there's something about having those nights where there's no football that makes you crave more football.
1: Exactly.
0: We're getting as close to that line as possible. Yep. When you're talking about not just the three games on Christmas now, but Christmas Eve game. You got the not just the Black Friday game and the three games on Thanksgiving.
1: Thanksgiving Eve game
0: as well. It does mean if you're someone who loves to hide from your family on holidays, you've got better excuses than ever. Well, I can't go now, but no, it's Wednesday night. No, it's Thanksgiving Eve football. This is a tradition.
1: Well, Wednesday is usually if you go home, it's the big night out.
0: It's the biggest bar night.
1: Yeah, big night out.
0: And now there will be something more to do than drink. There will be a game on. What is that game on? Is it on Prime?
1: Great question.
0: What is the Wednesday night? That game is Packers. If we got the Packers,
1: love where your head's
0: here.
1: At. Thanks.
0: This is how
1: Packers at Rams. It's here, Mike. We're going.
3: Packers are going. Yeah, I'm going.
1: We're going.
0: And it is on
3: Thanksgiving Eve. I'm in.
0: Is on Netflix.
1: Woo. Thanksgiving Eve on Netflix.
0: So will the bars have Netflix available?
3: Oh, whoops.
0: I would say that to me great gets question. Overrated because get Netflix. I don't know what the cost is. I know it's different scales for businesses versus homes, but like you're just gonna have to do it.
1: Yep.
0: Everyone's going to be in the bar, and if you don't have the game on Netflix, maybe they'll choose a different bar. You'll go to the place that has Netflix.
1: But if the TVs have not been updated in the bar recently, maybe it's not a smart TV, then you can't get Netflix on the TV in the bar.
0: If you're going to a bar that doesn't have a TV capable of getting Netflix, you are there to drink. You're not there. You don't even know that you're with anyone. You are there strictly to drink light beer, take shots of rail bourbon, and go home.
3: Jameson, J-Mo.
0: And walk home at 1 a.m. That's what you're there to do.
3: Yeah. Yep. Thanksgiving Eve.
0: Like, you want to go to these fancy bars that have Netflix.
1: That's right.
0: You're out to socialize and to see people. You know, reconnect with your friends. If you go to the bar that's still got the 19-inch tube TV that's up in the corner on that metal rack, and it's angled down at a 30-degree angle where you know if there were ever like an earthquake or like a car crash outside, that thing is shaking off and breaking someone's skull at that point. If you're in that bar, you don't care.
3: That's the truth.
0: You don't even have Netflix on your phone. You've got a flip phone. You're just in there to get drunk. No other goals.
1: Damn.
0: You're just there to drink your face off. And I respect it.
1: Yeah.
0: And you get home and you can watch it on demand on your friend's login on Netflix. All right, a lot more to come here. Mike Garofolo is going to join us in a little bit on NFL News. Randy Moss later in the show as well. Stick around.
4: 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Does your first childhood memory

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8: There's something I'd like to talk to you about today, something that's been circulating on the internet that's become a real problem. Deep fake videos of me endorsing products that I've never even heard of and I have no relationship with whatsoever. Let me tell you clearly, these videos are scams. They are designed to take your money. Now, a couple things you should keep in mind. If something sounds too good to be true, it probably is. When you look at these videos, if they don't seem natural, if there's something off about them, the audio or the video, it's probably AI generated. And if you come across something that does pique your interest, see if you can find evidence of it from other sources. I promise you this, if I discover something incredible that you need to know about, I'm going to talk about it somewhere that you can easily find, not on some shady social media site. I'm Dr. Sanjay Gupta, helping you live a better life.
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0: Welcome back to the Rich Eisen Show. Tom Pelissero in for Rich. Our friend Terzo in Iowa called earlier, gave a quick shout out to Jimmy, who, not surprisingly, down in San Antonio, was listening. Jimmy, yes. Your response to the thought of, you know, the way that potentially the Thunder could zone up against Wemby, and how you're feeling coming off of game one down there.
1: Okay, first of all, bienvenidos, Tommy P. ¿Qué pasó, hermanos? How is everybody?
2: Muy bien.
3: How you doing, muchacho?
1: Jimmy. All right, shout out to TJ and Del Tufo. B-Man, I like it better when Susie's sitting there, but we'll just get through this.
0: We all do.
2: Okay.
1: Okay. On the Spurs level, Wemby is the constant in our basketball equation. We've all agreed that he's going to do what he does. The thing that Spurs basketball nerd heads are geeking over is Dylan Harper. Steph Castle's going to do what he does. Wemby does what he does. But now we have this young point guard going through the trials and tribulations of playoffs at 20 years old. Shout out to Adam for reminding me he's 20. That's where we're geeking, is on Dylan Harper's performance in this playoff series. Win or lose is going to be the spark, the ignition for what we're going to do next year. Thoughts?
0: You're getting ahead of yourself here, Jimmy. Obviously, it's a lot of excitement for the future. It's right there in front of you right now. I mean, absolutely. I said earlier, you know, the risk that you run if you start simply throwing all your defense at Wemby is between the emergence of Harper, what Castle's doing, Vassell, if Fox gets back. They've had more guys who are not household names emerge in this playoff run and time and again have delivered. I mean, you're right. Obviously, Dylan Harper's got the bloodlines. His dad was a pretty good point guard in his day as well. But you're absolutely right. For a young guy at 20 years old to be one of the key forces supporting your 22-year-old superstar, I don't mean to get on you about looking ahead here, Jimmy, but, I mean, this is – you're already deeper than anybody realistically thought going into the season you'd get in these playoffs, and it's hard.
1: Tom, we're a year and a half probably ahead of schedule, right, and a year and a half ahead of schedule on our coach. I call him Mitrovic. I mean, he is doing everything right as a coach. We have the young thing. And TJ said Jimmy was sleeping it off. TJ, who said I went to sleep?
3: Oh. Been all up all night partying.
0: My man. And with that, we better say goodbye to Jimmy here on Disney Plus.
1: Okay, all right.
3: Take a nap, Jimmy.
0: Jimmy, thank you very much. Appreciate the call. Here's the thing, and Jimmy's right. I mean, all right, let's say they're a year and a half ahead of schedule. That also means if you're the other teams in the West, besides probably Oklahoma City, aren't you a tad concerned that now your window is closing a year and a half early?
3: You were concerned the day that ping pong ball popped up and it didn't say Spurs, which meant the Spurs were the last ones in there for that draft. Mm-hmm. I think we knew wherever this kid was going, he was going to be special. I mean, I don't think people knew it was going to happen as quickly.
0: At 22 years old, though, I mean, if you were Minnesota, you saw Denver's window slam shut, right? Yeah. In these playoffs, it certainly felt that way, and they've talked openly about it. What did Jokic say? If we were in Slovenia, we'd all be fired? Won't be everybody. It won't be Jokic, but it might be almost everybody else. Won't be Adelman, but it'll be a lot of the players on the team. May have seen the last of Aaron Gordon. May have seen the last of some other players on that team. Mm. Any time you have in the modern NBA a team emerge more quickly, everybody else has to recalibrate on how much time they have left.
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10: We are finally starting to learn more things we can do to keep our brain sharp as we age. A lot of people think crossword puzzles or Sudoku might do the trick, but the science doesn't really bear that out. What one recent study found, though, was that a certain type of brain training seems to have a significant impact on cognition as we get older. It wasn't memory or even problem-solving tasks that moved the needle. It was an interactive computerized game that tested the ability to recognize two separate images in faster and faster sequences. It's what we call a task of divided attention, in which you don't have a conscious strategy on how to improve. That's according to the study's lead author. You're just trying to do the best you can to figure out how to divide your attention. Now, the game in this study was called Double Decision, if you want to find it and try it out yourself. I'm Dr. Sanjay Gupta, helping you live a better life.
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3: Welcome back to the Rich Eisen Show. 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
3: 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NFL Network insider Mike Garofolo joining the show right now. Mike, we got our break. It came on. Yes, a little applause in the studio here. May 16th, the annual drama with Aaron Rodgers is over. That now leaves, by my count, one major drama point to go, which is A.J. Brown in Philadelphia. We're less than 2 weeks away from June 1st. Where do we stand? How does this all play out with the guy that Howie Roseman just keeps saying is an Eagle?
5: I turned the lights on for you. By the way, did you run that promo yesterday when I didn't show up on time?
3: You know, I was going to let it go. I thought the three text messages to you before this appearance were sufficient to remind you of your no-show on yesterday's program. But guess what? We're just happy you're here today.
5: Right. Yeah. Well, yeah. I made it. Thank you. I appreciate everybody, Tom, Erica, for reminding me. What was your question?
3: AJ Brown. How does this play out?
5: Plays out with him on another team. I would say likely the Patriots. I don't know that I can completely rule. I mean, everything seems to have, and I know everybody thinks, like, if he's getting traded on June 1st, that it sort of was agreed to and kind of put in a drawer. And I mean, I don't know how that helps, whether it's the Patriots or anybody. And if that happened, everybody that we've talked to is lying because nobody said. By the way, don't say anything, but this is pretty much agreed to. So it's going to have to be rebooted and it's going to have to be done. And there's no, doesn't have to happen on June 1st or 2nd, right? Like, it can happen in the middle of July, right before training camp. I mean, I think that at some point you're looking for what I like to call pressure points, right? Where something's forcing action on one or both sides. And back in March, that was, you know, teams going through it and spending their money, right? And it's like, if we're going to make this move, we've got to do it now and figure it out from a financial standpoint. And then the draft, too, as well. But I mean, by the time we got past that first wave of free agency, it was dead and not going to happen again until June 1st. So there's no pressure point in the early part of June. So there is, once you get closer to training camp, it's like, okay, we got to get this done. We got to get our team together. We got to get everybody in. And you're using draft capital that's not being used for, 9 months at that point. So I think it could play out a little bit. And how does Howie Roseman, who is pretty good about working this stuff, create some leverage and say, it's not just this one team that I'm negotiating with. There are other teams that could potentially be interested. We shall see.
3: Well, and listen, Howie was looking for a similar type of trade package that he gave up to get A.J. Brown back in 2022, which is a first-round pick and an additional pick. He didn't, from my understanding, have it prior to the draft. Top offer that he had was something in the range of a second-round pick. Now, if you're talking about 2027 picks in what is broadly regarded as a better draft, certainly a better quarterback draft, it raises the question, what is a reasonable or logical price for A.J. Brown to command, especially if, as many people believe, there's basically one team for him, and it's the Patriots?
5: Well, part of that first round, from Howie's negotiating standpoint, from my understanding, was I can't come down, right? Like, I'm looking for, you know, as I called it, a Quinnen Williams type package, which was a 2 and a 1. It would have been something around there, but the 1 was important to him. And it's like, well, then I can't come off that, because every other negotiation I have going forward, they'll say, well, he eventually came off of it. I would think that, like, this time around, when you go through it a second time around, it's not that you necessarily came off it. It's just, okay, you rebooted it, and now we almost start anew. And it's not like, oh, he came down because he took, let's say it's a 2+ or whatever it winds up being. You're right. It is a really good draft coming up. Sometimes teams are more inclined to give up higher picks because it's a year away. It's like, oh, we've got time to sort of recoup that and ways to work around it. We've got time to – whereas – negotiating in March, that draft pick locked in was sort of part of everybody's plan along the way. The Rams were willing to part with one because they said, oh, it's almost like acquiring, who are you going to get at that pick late in the first round that's better than Trent McDuffie? So the other part, though, is that you're right. It's such a good draft. Now, the Patriots don't necessarily need a quarterback in that draft. Some other teams do. We've got one team right now that's got multiple first-round picks next year, and it's the Jets, and they're up 3-1 on everybody else, too, because teams were – I thought we would see maybe some movement this past – nobody. Nobody was willing to come off a 1 for any of these trades. So that's going to continue to be a part of this. How does Howie, you know, make this work, and maybe there's other parts at play to kind of sort of help with the compensation? We'll see.
3: Well, and let's look at the leverage points here. You talked about how he's got to create leverage. His greatest leverage is what you said, which is, I don't have to trade him. If I don't get what I want, I'll just hold him into June and July, August if I need to, September, we can put him on the field. The leverage for a team like the Patriots is, well, if we're the only bidder, you're ultimately going to have to offer the best we've got, unless there's somebody else laying in the weeds, Mike. You mentioned the Rams in there. That got far enough down the line that they told Davante Adams, hey, we might trade for A.J. Brown and trade you away. Could they still reengage? Is there some other team that you could envision getting involved on A.J.?
5: Yeah, that was really close. It was closer than it got with the Patriots. That was really close. And there was one point where overnight it sort of died, and it was like late one night, this could be going down by the next morning. You know what, there's too many moving parts here. They could come back in at this point and say, look where we are, look at this team that we've assembled this offseason here, and can only add to it, and you know, we're willing to kind of sort of go for it here. And maybe that's part of the whole exchange. You know, do the Eagles eat some money here to help facilitate that? Can Howie do that and say, okay, well, this is how we're going to get our first round in return. Maybe he put some of the financial burden on us. There's a lot of ways that it can go. I wouldn't be surprised if the Rams reemerge. Look, we don't know what's happening with Puka Nacua with this offseason that he's had. And you hope for the best for him. But that certainly, I think, might be a factor at play here, because you don't know. Can you rely on him, right? Like, we don't know what's happening off the field with him. So I would not be surprised if the Rams at some point reengage and kind of check in, or how he checks in with them, and they go and conversations continue. Does he wind up being a Ram? It's tough for me to say at this point. But if there were conversations, at least to that end, I wouldn't be surprised.
3: I am just so fascinated by the Eagles in general, Mike, because even if we set aside the A.J. Brown situation, let's just go forward as if A.J. Brown is gone and you've already acquired all the potential replacements, drafting Mekhi Lemon after the trade up, trading for Dontavian Wicks, signing another veteran wide receiver in Hollywood Brown. Mm-hmm. They're also going to be running a completely fundamentally different offense this year, and one that on paper doesn't seem to play to the skill set of a quarterback who was the Super Bowl MVP 16 months ago. It's Sean Mannion coming in. He played under McVay and under Kevin O'Connell. It's that style of offense. It's a vast departure. Meanwhile, you've got the things that people have reported about Jalen Hurts and where he stands with the organization. Like, what is 2026 all about for the Eagles as an organization, determining what exactly their future is?
5: Training camp's going to be fun, and it's a little bit different when it's not live, and you're not necessarily going against defenses that are game planning. I've almost taken this as it almost could be a positive for the Eagles early in the season, because you're going to see a lot of unscouted stuff. Now, as that gets put on tape, and as you get deeper into the season, how can defenses sort of adjust and say, okay, here's how we can make Jalen Hurts? Because they knew how to do it given the system last year. They knew what they needed to do to make him uncomfortable, and they did a great job of that. Now, the first go-round of Jalen Hurts, a lot of the talk was how he was better at seeing stuff and communicating stuff week to week in games than people were giving him credit for. I didn't hear a whole lot of that as we got down the stretch with last year's team. And go to that last call that people have been analyzing. It's been reported by some of our folks at ESPN about the sideline huddle where Jalen Hurts was just looking for something he was comfortable with. And that's why they went with that final play call that everybody crushed Kevin Petullo for, but it seemed like Jalen Hurts had a lot of input in that. And as they got into this offensive coordinator search, it wasn't like, oh, let's have the quarterback sit in on interviews and let's get his feedback. And it was like, no, we're going to go in this direction more towards some of the offenses that folks in the upper reaches of the building and at the front office want to see, that are infatuated with. They wanted those concepts brought in. And it's like, well, Jalen's going to have to adjust and figure out how to live life in this kind of offense. So again, I think it could wind up being a positive early in the season, and then maybe he's got to continue it throughout the season. We'll see. They're getting their reps in now. We'll be down there for training camp. We'll be analyzing every single throw, where every receiver is, whether it's A.J. Brown or not A.J. Brown. It's going to be a fun little trip this summer.
3: Another loose end that's still hanging out there, and frankly, this has felt like a loose end for 2 years now. Where do we stand on Brandon Ayuk? Obviously, John Lynch said months ago he's probably played his last down in San Francisco. They'd move on at a certain point. They've also made clear they don't intend just to cut him. Where do we stand, and do we even see Brandon Ayuk play in 2026?
5: If I could advise Brandon Ayuk, I would tell him to show up for work. I would have told him to show up for work a couple of weeks ago. Go ahead. See if they're willing to let you work out and run routes and do things at their facility that if you're injured, all of a sudden those guarantees are back and your money is on their books once again. He did not do that. He has not done that. He's got a lot of pride. I mean, that's kind of where we are, why we are where we are, because he was strongly, it was strongly suggested to him that he show up for everything he needed to show up for last year during his rehab and team meetings, because they're going to take those guarantees away. And he didn't listen to those warnings all along the way. And now he's at a point where the team is controlling things rather than him controlling things. And it's almost out of, I don't say spite, but it's almost like, you know what? You sort of held us hostage last year. Now it's our turn right now. And there's nothing forcing them to make a decision otherwise. Now, here's the other question that I have that I haven't had answered. And folks on the player's side through the union don't know this. Because I think they put him on the left squad list, if I'm not mistaken. Mm-hmm. Does he have to now show up for mandatories? Like, can he be fined for missing minicamp? Or is it like, oh, left squad? You're like, we don't have the answers to that. So as we get into minicamp and training camp, if it's still not resolved, could the clock just continue to run with no further financial penalty for him than what he's already suffered to this point? These are questions we're going to have to get the answer to if it drags on that long. Again, Ayuk could put an end to this tomorrow if he wanted to. He hasn't been willing to do that. I don't know why, if you're Washington or anybody, you'd give up a pick for a guy in this situation, right, when you know what's happening. So it continues to play out, and you know, who knows, maybe one day Brandon Ayuk will be watching the Rich Eisen show and say, you know what, that's some good advice, I think I'm gonna take it.
3: Well, if we put it on Instagram, you may find it there. The other open question, Ayuk, is he even healthy? Is we know he was in the building last year at the beginning of the season. He was rehabbing. They kept making indications like, all right, he's getting closer, and then all of a sudden he was just gone and it was over, which says to me, did he even finish? Do we know? Did he even finish his rehab? Could he actually even get past a physical right now?
5: The number of people that are communicating with Brandon Ayuk right now, Washington may know better than San Francisco, right? There's an extremely small circle that he has been willing to communicate with thus far. I don't know that he wants to play. Like, I can't answer that question. Does he want to play NFL football? Does he want to play in Washington? I have no idea. That's a part of it, too. So the health, from the health standpoint, and that was part of San Francisco. Like, we wanted to see him. We wanted him up close. We wanted to see his rehab, see what he was doing, be a part of it. And he wasn't willing to be there, at least not 100% of the time or enough of the time for them to say, okay, we'll keep your guarantees locked in for next season. So, and I also saw something out there about how someone speculated or heard that Ayuk's agent, Ryan Williams, who negotiated what seems to be one of the better deals in NFL history at this point, that he dropped him. He has not dropped him. He still represents him. He did not abandon him. He was part of the group of people trying to tell him what was going to happen in San Francisco if he didn't show up. He did not heed that advice. But whatever information led to that report of Ayuk's agent dropping him is not accurate. He is still his agent of record and still sounds like would be willing to facilitate something if Ayuk would just tell him what he wants to do right now.
3: Another team that you cover extensively, you were on the beat some 20 years ago, the New York Giants, are going through what I can only describe as a sort of public buddy comedy with John Harbaugh and Joe Shane. They make appearances together. They pose for photos together. By all accounts, it seems like for everything that went into John Harbaugh being hired, they've kind of been in lockstep, at least from an outward facing perspective. What do you know about how that relationship between head coach and GM has evolved, and what are your broader expectations on this franchise and kind of what the actual realistic expectations are in 2026?
5: There was one person on the plane that flew down to go pick up John Harbaugh the day that he visited East Rutherford, and it was Joe Shane. He was part of the process before that. He built a roster that, you know, when John Harbaugh was sizing up all the potential spots, I know some folks said Miami was going to be a spot for him. And then they interviewed, a guy that had history with him. And there it is. You know, it didn't seem like he was interested in Miami because he knew that that was going to be a longer build for him. Part of the appeal of the Giants, in addition to the rich history of the organization, was the roster right now, which was built by Joe Shane to this point. So that was a good start for them. Working with together through free agency, bringing in a number of players that Harbaugh had either experience with or wanted to bring in, and getting those deals done further solidified that for Shane. Shane's willingness to give up power or renegotiate power. As a matter of fact, early in that process, from my understanding, usually John Mara would handle contracts for new coaches. John Mara has been going through a health situation that's been documented, and so was not in a position to do that. And at some point, Joe Shane was the one that was going to have these conversations. And he said, whoa, this involves my role. I'm going to recuse myself from that. And then they had other lawyers on both sides handle the negotiation. So he was willing to say, hey, whatever needs to be done to land this plane, to get John Harbaugh in here and to help build a winning team. That was a huge part of it. Then you get through free agency, you get through the draft, and the guys that they wanted, 5 and 10, it could not have lined up better for them to land both of those guys. So that was a night to celebrate. Together, and you've seen the clips that the Giants have now released of how happy they were that night. So I know a lot of folks said they're going to get through the draft and then he's going to, you know, leave Joe Shane on the side of the road. I don't expect that. I expect these two to be together for the long haul, we'll call it, for now, or at least for the foreseeable future.
3: Last thing for you, Mike, appreciate the time here. We're now beyond, obviously, free agency and the draft. As I mentioned, a lot of these loose ends and the various news questions are at the top of everybody's list going to the offseason. They've been resolved. We're now into, like, the actual competition. Teams are beginning OTAs this week. Minicamps are a couple months away. When you look across the scope of the NFL, all these quarterback competitions, there's more than I think people realize here. What's going to take place in Atlanta, Minnesota, Cleveland, Vegas, to the extent that they're willing to be open-minded about that. What is the spot you're most interested to see play out as we're making our training camp travels at the end of July and start of August?
5: I mean, I can almost, like, Kyler's going to be the starting quarterback of the Minnesota Vikings, right? Like, we're going to talk about it, and we'll say he's got the edge, or I just, in what world is he not, right? Atlanta will depend on Penix's health, right? But if we're saying health is still a question, then I would expect that Tua is going to be the starter there. I know you said Vegas. What was the fourth one you named?
3: I already lost track. Cleveland was the other one I said.
5: Cleveland, we think it's going to be Deshaun Watson. Now, that'll be a fun one. But I do think it's going to wind up being Watson, the guy. Vegas, right? Like, if Mendoza just, you know, plays so well in the preseason and really does what he needs to do in training camp, you know, I know they're going into this almost like, all right, Kirk can play for a little bit and then we'll go from there. And they, I think Clint Kubiak has been on record saying that you almost prefer to have, not almost, but you prefer to have a guy rest for a little bit or watch for a little bit, that's been proven to be a good thing. But Mendoza, the energy, what he does in the preseason, some of these shots were amazing, by the way. There's one in particular that I loved. Hopefully you got that one too as well. It's got the ability to, he's got the ability to bring some juice. You know, I know he's not thought of as like, you know, the dude, you know, like as a quarterback, like that's my dude. He's got ways of doing it. And plus when you play well, who cares, right? Like I covered Eli Manning and he was goofy. Now he was a little bit more behind the scenes showing guys that there was more to him than we realized. But he didn't have to be the rah-rah, you know, alpha male all the time type personality to lead a team. You play good football, they will follow. And that's what I expect with Fernando Mendoza. So that's the interesting one to me.
3: Thanks for showing up, Mike.
5: Thanks for having me, Tom. 2 days. Thanks for clearing room.
3: Mike Garafolo, everybody, NFL Network Insider. We'll see him again, presuming he shows up tonight on the Insiders, NFL Network, 7 p.m. Eastern time, every single weeknight. Let's take a little bit more into those quarterback competitions, because some were me and Mike are aligned. There's other ones that I think we probably disagree a little bit about how this plays out. We'll talk about that. Also open up the phone lines again, 844-204-RICH. Your question, schedule, game, all that after this.
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4: A Better Life with Dr. Sanjay Gupta.
5: So-called superagers, they are an enviable segment of the population. People who are older than 80, whose brains function like someone a fraction of their age. It's true, a lot of these people have genetics on their side, but more and more research is bearing out the idea that people who practice good brain health also slow their cognitive decline. Dr. Richard Isaacson, a pioneer in the Alzheimer's space, told us that, quote, his studies have found lifestyle changes including diet, exercise, reducing stress and optimizing sleep, along with managing vascular risk factors with certain medications, can actually help grow brain areas and also reduce telltale signs of Alzheimer's, such as tau tangles and amyloid plaques. What else helps? Staying social, surrounding yourself with family and friends, and maybe even volunteering for a real sense of purpose. I'm Dr. Sanjay Gupta, helping you live a better life.
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0: Welcome back to the Rich Eisen Show. Tom Pelissero in for Rich. Just had Mike Garofolo. Talked a little bit about some of the quarterback competition. I want to dive a little bit deeper into some of those.
1: Let's do it first.
0: We haven't had anyone play the Raiders win-loss game just yet. I believe Ben in California wants to change that right now. Ben, are you ready for the schedule game, sir?
2: I am ready for the schedule game. Hello, guys.
0: All right, let's do it. Hello, Ben. Week one.
1: California's a big state. Where are you?
2: San Diego, California.
1: Okay.
2: So not really near. We're Oakland.
0: Got it. All right. Week one, home against the Dolphins.
2: I think we're going to win against the Dolphins.
0: Week two, at Chargers, which is basically a home game.
2: Loss.
0: Week three, at Saints.
2: We lose to the Saints.
0: Week four, home against the Chiefs.
2: Chiefs have our number at home. Chiefs.
0: 1-3 start for the Raiders. Week five, at New England.
2: Well, we did beat them last year. Brockman, you would know about that.
3: That was the high point of the year for you guys.
0: Win or loss?
2: Loss.
0: Lost. I was at that game. Strangest game of the entire season.
1: And I
0: week
1: texted
0: one.
1: You. I was
0: first
1: panicking.
0: Game. Pete Carroll versus Mike Vrabel, and the Pete Carroll Raiders won that game.
1: Geno Smith had like 400 yards.
0: He was a little up and down, but he played good in the second half. All right, week six, home against the Bills.
2: We're losing the Bills.
0: 1-5. Uh-oh. Week seven, home against the Rams. This is a brutal schedule. My goodness. Week seven, home against the Rams.
2: Losing against the Rams.
1: Wait, Ben, who's the quarterback for all these losses?
2: I think we're letting Kirk just ride it out.
0: Eat those losses. It's a six-game skid. Now, finally, here we are, week eight at New York Jets.
2: I think we beat the Jets.
0: And here we go.
2: Geno Smith revenge game, so we got to beat
0: Geno. That's right. Week nine at 49ers.
2: Not beating the 49ers.
3: Back to losing.
0: Week 10, home against the Seahawks.
2: Not beating the Super Bowl champ. That's another loss.
0: Week 11 at Denver.
2: Not beating the Broncos.
0: Week 12 at Cleveland.
1: Nope.
2: Cleveland's had our number, and their defense is really good. No, I think we lose to, I guess, Deshaun Watson.
0: This is the most realistic schedule game of all time. Week 13 bye. At this point, you got him at 2-10.
1: Yikes.
0: Week 14, home against the Chargers.
2: Lose to the Chargers.
0: Week 15, home against Denver.
2: Lose to Denver.
0: Oof. Week 16, home against the Titans.
2: We beat the Titans.
3: Okay.
0: Week 17, at Arizona.
2: We beat the Cardinals.
1: Woo! Winning streak.
0: Messing up that high pick right now. Week 18, at the Chiefs.
2: The Chiefs are probably going to be resting their starters if it goes well. I'll say we win and mess up our draft pick.
0: So that's a three-game winning streak at the end of the year, turning 2-12 into 5-12, going from potential number one pick to probably like pick 5, 6, somewhere in there.
2: The reason why I am okay with that is I have no inclination that Raiders are going to win the Super Bowl this year. But if we can get Jeremiah Smith in next year's draft, then I think we have the booster pad of what the Raiders need. He's a true number one receiver.
1: Wait, so is that a Mendoza three-game winning streak to end the season? Or?
2: I think the final three games they put in Mendoza to see what he's got. Like with Drake May, they let Jacoby Brissett just take him down, and then they get a high enough pick to get what they really need.
0: But then you run the risk of, Ben, I appreciate the call. Then you run the risk, though, if Mendoza takes over, and all of a sudden you get that little bump.
1: Yeah.
0: You win a couple of games at the end of the year. Last year, they shut down half their roster for playing that game against the, I believe it was the Jets, with the number one pick on the line. Right. I like the forward thinking right there.
1: Yeah, Raiders win totals 5.5. So,
0: I mean, that is a brutal schedule, but that's what happens when you have to face the NFC West. The AFC West and the NFC West play this year. So that's a collision course.
1: Tough.
0: Where the Cardinals and the Raiders are the teams that get caught in the wash.
1: Mm-hmm.
0: One more reason that you have to think those teams are probably going to be in the running for a very high pick, along with teams like the Dolphins, who are just in the early stages of a three-year build, realistically here. But let's get back into that, because you talk about the quarterback competitions. Raiders certainly one of them. You have to think, based on every public comment that has been made by Clint Kubiak since he got there, based on what that schedule looks like. I mean, beyond Miami in week one, that stretch of Chargers, Saints, Chiefs, Patriots, Bills, Rams for week 2-7. I'll even throw the Saints in there because they were very competitive at the end of the year. That is a brutal stretch for a Raiders team that has so much work to do to get things headed in the right direction. Okay, then you get the Jets in Week 8, but then you're right back at San Francisco, Seattle, Denver.
4: Yeah, that's a
1: Cleveland defense at Cleveland.
0: Oof. Like, if you are, and I can't give gambling advice.
1: Wouldn't ask for it.
0: Yeah. But if you're putting the over-under of wins by the bye for the Raiders, it can't be higher than 3.5. It might be 2.5.
1: Yeah, I think 2.5.
0: I mean, these are, and this is taking nothing away
1: from where are they coming from?
4: Yeah.
1: Besides, I mean,
0: you'd think Miami, maybe the Jets, maybe Cleveland, maybe New Orleans. Everybody else, I mean, the Chiefs weren't a playoff team last year, but everyone I think would believe they're going to be back in the playoffs this year. Every other team they're facing is a playoff team.
1: But you would think Miami, right? But
0: you'd have a chance.
1: Who would you give the quarterback edge to, Miami or Vegas in Week 1? I would probably give it to Miami. Don't you think Malik Willis is better than Kirk Cousins and a rookie?
0: Kirk Cousins knows that offense, though, really well. I mean, he could coach that offense that Clint Kubiak is running.
1: Well, maybe he should play under Clint Kubiak.
0: He's a coach on the field. He's the ideal mentor for Fernando Mendoza, and not just because they can pull off a stepbrothers routine in the schedule release video. Kirk's that smart in terms of knowing how everything's supposed to look pre-snap, post-snap. He's the perfect mentor, but you know, you hate to say it, but you know, to flip the Jameis Winston phrase, like, you got to eat those losses, eat those L's.
1: Yeah.
0: That's what somebody's got to do. Kirk is a good enough quarterback and is still talented enough at this point in his career that with Ashton Jeanty and Brock Bowers and what they've added at wide receiver, and it can't get much worse on the offensive line. They've hired a better offensive line coach.
1: Well, they made some moves in free agency.
0: And they've got a good offensive coordinator who, you know, unlike Chip Kelly a year ago, is not going to botch play calls and all the things that happened, you know, with the Raiders last year. Pete was obviously very involved in everything as well. It's a better environment. There's no doubt about it than it was a year ago.
1: Right.
0: But that is a rocky, rocky stretch until you get to, you know, probably the final few weeks of the season for the Raiders. So that, to me, leads me to believe unless Kirk gets hurt or falls on his face, you're starting the season with Kirk Cousins. That's what Clint believes in. Not every coach believes in that. Some people think that's outdated thinking and these guys need to play. That's the only way you get better. But Clint has said it publicly, and I know that he believes it.
4: Tommy believes it too.
0: You're better off protecting. And Tom Brady too, who got to sit his first year in the NFL. And there's a lot of growth that can be had in that regard, especially when, like Fernando, you're coming from an offense that rarely, if ever, puts you under center. That was all based on RPOs and you're throwing into wide open windows. This is a different type of a scheme. And giving them that time to watch a guy who, for Kirk, if you're just going talent versus production, setting aside money, but you certainly could say talent versus money as well. Kirk has as high of a ratio as anybody in NFL history. Kirk physically is just, and I like him as a human, so I don't mean this as a shot. He is not that talented. But he's so smart and he processes at such a high level, the mental can overcome the physical. Mm. So for Fernando, who does have much more physical ability, to watch a guy win with his brain the way that Kirk can, I think outweighs any, like, boy, Fernando looks pretty good. Let's just throw him out there Week 1. It just doesn't make a lot of sense to me. So that's one area where, yes, there's going to be competition always, but I certainly believe it's going to be Kirk Cousins who ends up as the starter. Minnesota, Garofalo said he believes it's Kyler. It's not close. That's clearly where he's going. Kyler's walking in there believing he's going to be the quarterback. He could have picked any place of the open jobs.
1: Right.
0: In another scenario, could he have gone to, for instance, Atlanta? Could he have gone to the Jets? He wants to go to Minnesota because Kevin O'Connell's a really good coach. Mm-hmm. He wants a shot in that system. He's still only 28 years old.
1: Right.
0: Money was no object because the Cardinals still owe him like $36 million this year, minus the minimum salary that's being offset for Minnesota. And they gave him a no-tag clause. So Kyler Murray controls his future in 2027. But job one is he's got to come out and compete and win that job over J.J. McCarthy. Contrary to popular opinion and all the memes, J.J. McCarthy's career to this point has not been an abject, unqualified failure. He's not stayed healthy enough. He's not been available enough. He's not been consistent enough. But you can't go back and watch him play in Detroit last year after a six-week layoff because of a high ankle sprain. Watch him play against the Lions and go, this guy can't play in the NFL. He was good that day. He did not have to throw the ball a ton. I think he was under 200 yards passing. I mean, I was at that game. I've done this long enough. I can tell when a guy's able to play on time, when he's able to be accurate, when he's able to produce in the red zone. J.J. McCarthy did those things that day. You watch him play some of the games down the stretch. Even though he's dealing with a hand that was messed up, he had the baby early on in the season. There's so much going on in his life and with his body through the course of the season that it's hard to get a read. And that's not to say JJ's, you know, he's a success and you got to give him the job. No, it's to say there's enough there and he's young enough that they're not just going to punt on him. If this were just it's Kyler's job and JJ's competing with Carson Wentz to be the two, you would have traded JJ. You would have gotten whatever you could get for him already, because the longer you wait to trade a guy like J.J. McCarthy, the less his value is. Other teams trade for untapped potential and traits. You trade something of value because your grade you had on J.J. McCarthy coming out in 2024, and listen, it was not consistent. There were some people who had him a lot lower, sixth or seventh QB. There were people who had him as the second or third QB in that draft. He ends up being the fifth one off the board after Caleb and Jaden, Drake May and Penix. But the longer he's in the league and the more you don't see what you thought he could be, the harder it is to justify trading something of value for the guy, not to mention the fact that you're further into his contract and now that value on a rookie contract isn't there. So I fully anticipate they're going to give J.J. McCarthy the opportunity here to come in and compete with Kyler. If you're Kevin O'Connell, every quarterback wants to come to Minnesota. If Geno Smith could have had the option to come to Minnesota, I believe he would have been in Minnesota. If Tua had had the option, which was probably never an option, in part because Brian Flores is the defensive coordinator in Minnesota, that was probably not going to be a fit back in the same building together. He probably would have chosen to go to Minnesota. He ends up in the second best spot in Atlanta. But the point is, Kevin O'Connell has quarterbacks actively wanting to come and play for him because he had Kirk Cousins playing at the best level of his life until Kirk tears his Achilles early in the 2023 season. He had Sam Darnold playing the best football of his life. Daniel Jones never saw the field in Minnesota, but he got a crash course in that offense for a month and went, and until he got hurt last year, was probably playing the best football of his career in Indy. And I'm not giving Kevin O'Connell full credit for that. Shane Steichen obviously works with him as well, and Jim Bob Cooter and those guys. But that time with Kevin O'Connell, it's just proof

0: that job. But why would you not? JJ still has fans. Like, he was really well-liked. He still is well-liked in the locker room. Just hasn't been consistent enough in his availability, in his approach, in his production. But let's see those two guys go at it. I think that's fun. I think Atlanta's fun. I just don't know realistically how quickly we can expect Michael Penix Jr. to be able to compete for the job. He's coming off another ACL surgery, a repeat ACL guy who's had a bunch of other injuries in his career. He's a similar but different style of player, I would say, from Tua Tagovailoa. Obviously, the size is a lot different. They're both left-handers. I don't know that the similarities go much beyond that. Tua is a more accurate quarterback, quite frankly. He's shown that in his career. And he can play a style that Kevin Stefanski wants. I know Matt Ryan's made public statements that are positive about Michael Penix Jr. But again, what is he going to be able to do in this offseason? Is he even going to play in the preseason? Is he going to even have the opportunity to go out and compete? I think it's Tua week one, but that's as much about the availability factor.
1: Mm-hmm.
0: And maybe you hit on Tua, who has been a Pro Bowl caliber player when he has been healthy and on the field, which has been his biggest issue. And oh yeah, he lit up the Falcons, despite the fact that his eye was swollen shut because of some type of allergic reaction last year. It's still in there with Tua Tagovailoa. He was beat up last season, probably more than people realize. Let's see what he can do. I think Tua is the quarterback in Atlanta, at least out of the gate. Arizona, Jacoby Brissett is currently not at OTAs. They're voluntary. He's not in the building. You had yesterday Mike LaFleur, new coach of the Cardinals, talked on that situation and had this to say.
2: How are things progressing with Jacoby's contract discussions?
3: Yeah, same as where we were a few weeks ago. So.
2: Does that impact, I guess, what is the impact of not having, you know, one of your top quarterback options here during OTAs?
3: You know, it's not mandatory, right? And like I've said with Jacoby and all veterans I've ever been around, they've played football. The hardest thing to do in this league is get used to the speed of the game. And even for not just the rookie, but the second year, third year guy, and he's played a lot of football. He's done probably everything that we've ever done schematically. It's just a little bit different verbiage, you know. So if it's the flip stuff that you know, getting used to the game. Like if a rookie's not here, a second year guy's not here, you're like, oh crap, you know, because it takes a minute.
0: I know Jacoby Brissett produced, you know, threw the ball, like led the league, I think, in completions, like put up numbers last year. From an efficiency standpoint, not great. And that was a team that had all kinds of challenges last season. He's throwing the ball that much because they were giving up like 40 points in most games. And he had to go out. It's an interesting tact by Jacoby. It's not the first time that he's kind of made clear, hey, he's not playing unless certain things are right. They signed Gardner Minshew in the offseason. My understanding has been Jacoby's still QB1 on the depth chart. And then they draft Carson Beck in the third round. You look at their schedule, at Chargers, home against the Seahawks, at San Francisco. Those are the first three games. Out of the gate for Arizona. But if I'm Carson Beck, and I've played like 92 college games, that's a slight exaggeration, but not by much. I've played a ton of football.
1: He's played a lot.
0: I'm a third round pick, top pick in the third round. I've taken two college teams to the national title game. If you tell me that I'm going up against Gardner Minshew because Jacoby's going to hold out.
4: 55 games for Beck.
0: 55, which is up there. It's not the record. Because you've had, Bo Nix, I think, started 52. I want to say there was a player this year who had 60 starts, but he's up there.
4: Didn't Kellen Moore start on a game?
0: Up there among, no, I mean, that was back in the days when he didn't have 7 years of eligibility. Kellen started a lot for that era. But if I'm Carson Beck and you're telling me, wait a second, I got an opportunity. I just got to beat out Gardner Minshew. And regardless of who my opponents are, I'm going to play with Jeremiah Love, Marvin Harrison Jr., Michael Wilson, Trey McBride.
4: Pretty good.
0: I'll take my chances. What third round pick has an opportunity to start out of the gate? I'm all over this. There's other situations. For the same reason I'm saying you protect Fernando Mendoza, you're Carson Beck. You may not get a shot. Your shot isn't like, well, eventually. No, your shot is when your shot comes. If you ever get one as a third round pick. I'm loving this. Every rep Jacoby Brissett doesn't take. I'm going, great.
1: Yeah.
0: Give me the opportunity.
1: Mm-hmm.
0: Let me go out there. You know, we'll see where it resolves. You would think ultimately Jacoby's going to show up. But again, he's always marched to his own beat a little bit. He's never had an agent. he's not due like the minimum this year. He's on a contract. It's not a starter contract, but like it's a solid backup contract.

0: And depending on how this goes, he could be the backup, even though he's going into this thing, you know, as QB1 into the training camp portion of this. The other competition, real quick, before we break, too, Cleveland, we mentioned it. This one has the potential to be nuclear for all kinds of reasons. You already have Deion out there saying he's going to fly in. He's got a meeting set with Todd Monken to talk about how he can best use Shadur. You got Shadur's brother Shiloh taking shots at Mary Kay Cabot because she says give the job to Deshaun. You got Deshaun, who is a whole other story and has now been there for, he's now 4 years into that five-year, $230 million contract and has started 20-ish games, Brockman, somewhere around there. I want to say he has started about 20 games since the 2020 season. We know what Deshaun was at his peak. Can he still be that guy? If he is, he's more talented than Shadur. That is going to be a fascinating one because whoever doesn't come out of that starting, you know they're not going to be happy still being there. All right, we got to take a break. Randy Moss is on in the final hour of the show. Your calls, more NFL after this.
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0: Life with Dr. Sanjay Gupta.
1: You know, one of the weirder things I've seen on social media lately is parents feeding their babies butter, like whole sticks of butter. They swear that it helps them feel fuller after meals and get a good night's sleep, among other things. There's actually something to this. You know, butter is full of fat, which a rapidly growing infant needs, but eating butter all the time results in, quote, boxing out other important nutrients they need as well. Spokesperson for the Academy of Nutrition and Dietetics told us she recommends half a teaspoon to a teaspoon melted and then added to a puree. Or as they get older, you can drizzle oil or melted butter over cooked vegetables, she told us. We never say just give butter by itself, and it's not the only source of fat she would recommend. Avocados, hummus, fish, they are great sources of fat as well. And also, great foods to introduce. I'm Dr. Sanjay Gupta, helping you live a better life.
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3: Welcome back to the Rich Eisen Show. Tom Pelissero in for Rich on the quarterback competition front. There's not one in Baltimore, but we're currently getting a look at, I believe, Snoop Huntley.
4: Ooh, yeah.
3: Running the first team offense in OTAs. They're voluntary. Lamar Jackson, who has a $750,000 bonus tied to showing up to 80% of the offseason. Maybe waving that bonus for a third straight year.
4: He's punting on almost a million.
3: Never been big on the voluntary prices. Now, he was there. Listen, he was there the first day of the voluntary offseason program, which was substantial. We know that because they posted a video of him in slow motion walking into the facility.
4: Yeah.
3: Unclear if he was there any other days, since we just on NFL Network continued to loop that same video over and over. Wearing an I Love Jesus hoodie, I believe. And he was also there for the bonus minicamp that they had prior to the draft. New head coach in Jesse Minter, new offensive coordinator in Declan Doyle. No reason to think this is contract related for a player who's due, I believe, $52 million again this year, and that the Ravens would re-sign to an extension in a heartbeat if and when Lamar, who represents himself, is willing to engage. That has not yet taken place here. But always notable when you're talking about those new coaches in terms of the communication. Do certain players buy in more? Are they there more often? In Lamar's case, again, more. He has been part of more, but not all to this point. And so, once again, they put actual money into the position. They did last year, too, I guess, but it was to Cooper Rush, who surprisingly couldn't run the same offense as Lamar Jackson. One of the stranger signings. Listen, Cooper's had success in Dallas, but if you're talking about what you can run with Cooper Rush, it's like the overlap. It's one of those pie charts. It's just two circles side by side. That's not a pie chart. It's a Venn diagram. That's it.
4: Not next.
3: No intersection.
4: No overlap.
3: It's been a while since I took any of that. My kids get those math problems.
4: You're just like, what?
3: It's I got nothing. Can't you know? Like, what's the square root? I think I can handle square roots.
4: Oh, square root of 64 is 8.
3: Yeah. But you do like the little lines.
4: Yeah,
3: it's confusing.
4: Yeah.
5: Math just.
3: Everyone's NFL questions, including from in this studio. My final hour, we're going to do that coming up right after this.
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10: You know, one of the weirder things I've seen on social media lately is parents feeding their babies butter, like whole sticks of butter. They swear that it helps them feel fuller after meals and get a good night's sleep, among other things. There's actually something to this. You know, butter is full of fat, which a rapidly growing infant needs, but eating butter all the time results in, quote, boxing out other important nutrients they need as well. Spokesperson for the Academy of Nutrition and Dietetics told us she recommends half a teaspoon to a teaspoon melted and then added to a puree. Or as they get older, you can drizzle oil or melted butter over cooked vegetables, she told us. We never say just give butter by itself, and it's not the only source of fat she would recommend. Avocados, hummus, fish, they are great sources of fat as well, and also great foods to introduce. I'm Dr. Sanjay Gupta, helping you live a better life.
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1: 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Coming up, Pro Football Hall of Famer Randy Moss. And now, sitting in for Rich, it's Tom Pelissero.
5: Welcome back to the Rich Eisenless Show. Tom Pelissero in for Rich. 1 hour to go here on this Tuesday. We have a little tradition when I come in, you know, for a few days at a time, several times a year. Love being with my boys in the studio, Chris Brockman, Mike Hey, what up, baby? TJ Jefferson as well. I like to start off the final hour that I'm with you before I head back on a red-eye flight tonight that I'm really looking forward to, to allow you to cut it loose. Ask me anything you want about the NFL. Day job as NFL Network insider, occasionally moonlight as Rich Eisen with hair over here in the corner. 844-204-RICH, if anyone listening, watching, wants to ask as well across Disney+, ESPN Radio, the ESPN app. I turn it over. Brockman, I will give you the floor first. What is a burning NFL question? You've got a little over 2 months before teams report to training camp.
6: Thinking about this, some of it is fantasy, but I also think that the Giants have a chance to be kind of one of the surprise teams of the NFL this year. With John Harbaugh there, they got a lot of talent on both sides of the football. But we saw Malik Nabers had a second surgery last week. What is that all about? Should we be concerned, Giants fans, fantasy owners, should we be concerned about Malik Nabers heading into this year?
5: So Malik Nabers' second procedure was actually over a month ago.
6: Okay.
5: It was reported last week. My understanding, so his initial injury was a torn ACL and a meniscus tear. So there are times where you will have complications. In his case, it was like scar tissue buildup. They had to clean that out because it was preventing him from having full range of motion, getting back the natural flexion in the knee. If you game that out, that's about 5 months before the start of the regular season. Obviously, I don't mean to downplay it. Like, it's not my knee. So obviously,
6: sure.
5: I don't want to make it sound like this isn't substantial here. You never want to hear about your young star receiver.
6: Star.
5: Because when Malik has been healthy, which he's dealt with a toe injury, he's had the knee, he's had a bunch of different stuff. When he's been healthy, he's really good. And of that vaunted receiver class with him, Marvin Harrison Jr. and Roma Dunze, I think you have to right now give the edge to Nabers based upon the production per opportunity that he's on the field. He hasn't been on the field full time. You don't want to hear that, but 5 months out from the season, you would think week one is probably still a realistic goal for him. Losing some time on task, not really helpful, but he has some chemistry already built up with Jackson Dart. Not ideal, but certainly not anything that at this point I'm sounding the panic button.
6: Okay, and then let's stay with them real quick. Cam Scadaboo said, what else do you want to know? That he will be ready for week one. Will Cam Scadaboo be ready for week one coming back from that ankle?
5: Cam Scadaboo was on one of those, what is it, the Rascal, like the little carts that you roll around on right where your foot's up. He was at a WWE match and was like wrestling people a month after the injury. Cam Scadaboo, if he was told you can play with that cast on, would be on the field. He would be, or the brace or whatever it was, like he would be out there if he possibly could. Will he be ready to play week one? That was a pretty significant injury. If anybody's going to be willing to be out there, it's Cam Scadaboo. But the Giants doctors are certainly going to have a say in this. John Harbaugh comes from a place in Baltimore where they really wanted to make sure guys were 100% before they put them back onto the field. We'll see on Scadaboo. Again, I have no doubt in his mind he believes he's going to play, but there's also something to be said for don't push him out there at less than 100%, given his violent playing nature. The last thing you want to do is have him suffer some type of a setback that after his first season ended in rather graphic fashion, leads to his second season getting derailed.
7: Sure.
5: TJ?
8: So it wasn't just like some people on Raw. That was Dirty Dominic Mysterio, my boy, in the Judgment Day, all right?
5: But I'm not crazy that he was like physically engaged while on Rascal.
8: He was ready to throw down with Finn Balor and Dirty Dom and them, but that wouldn't have worked out well for him. But Cowboys, might as well talk about
7: this. Let's do it.
8: It's my squad. Yeah. Come on. You know? We had a pretty good offseason, I thought. But this whole George Pickens thing, and I sit in this chair, Tom, and I have no problem admitting everybody out there. I don't know everything. I'm a fan who just happens to be behind this mic. So I know George Pickens has signed this franchise tag, $27 million, but I still hear chirping. I still hear chatter that, like, this might not be a good thing. Can you, Tom Pelissero, like, just put me at ease? Is him signing this franchise tag while still seeing people like, I don't know, like Alec Pierce get like 115, 14 million? Is that going to be okay with George? Is he just going to play this year without any problems? Or should I just like hold off on my like, this is our year type band?
5: Listen, I would start with this. When George Pickens was traded a year ago from Pittsburgh to Dallas, there wasn't like a huge market for him, as evidenced by the fact that he went for a third round pick.
8: Yeah.
5: A lot of the stuff that had caused him to go in the second round of the draft in college showed up in Pittsburgh. Teams were aware of it. That's why there wasn't more of a market for a guy who is as talented as any receiver in the NFL.
8: Absolutely.
5: So is there a scenario where a team steps up and offers something significant enough to make Dallas move? There is. That hasn't happened to this point. And you have to wonder, given the value of George Pickens to the Cowboys, is there anything that someone could offer that would actually make them move? In other words, I don't see somebody being willing to give up a first-round pick and more for George Pickens right now on top of giving him the contract.
8: Okay.
5: So if no one's going to do that, why would the Cowboys move? Again, there is a level at which, from my understanding, based on my belief, that they would be willing to listen. I just don't know that barring injury, and injuries can happen, let's say somebody goes down in the first week of training camp, a contender, and they're like, we got to get a guy. Maybe you are willing at that point to give up a first-round pick and more to go get a George Pickens. Failing that, I believe he plays this out. Jerry Jones has already said they're not going to negotiate a long-term deal right now. So you're probably playing on the franchise tag, which is why you go and sign it rather than having the long shot. I don't think this would have happened, but the long shot possibility of the Cowboys pulling it and all of a sudden nobody's willing to go out and give you $27 million that you would be due. So his agents at Athletes First, David Mulugeta, like, they don't have guys miss paychecks. Mulugeta never advises his guys don't show up. They don't always practice. Sometimes it's you have a back issue and you're basically just standing around for a month.
8: Oh, my.
5: But for Pickens, to me, it makes sense. He's going to show up. He now is bound to show up for minicamp and a training camp. I don't think it's going to be a hold-in type of situation. We'll see if maybe his reps are limited and things like that. But George Pickens' best path here is go play really well. Your next tag next year will be 120% of this year's, which is around $33 million if I'm doing the math right in my head. So now your options are you pay $33 next year, which is $60 million over two, or you get to hit free agency next year. Well, the only way you're going to have that type of value next year is you play really well again, don't get suspended for the first drive of a game in Vegas, don't have any of those little blips that you did in the past. You don't want to go down that road. To me, it makes sense for Pickens to show up and play. Can I 100% say he'll be a Cowboy in 2026? No, because again, things change, things move, injuries happen, needs change. But all things equal, sitting here right now, I believe George Pickens is on the Cowboys in 2026.
8: All right, cool. I like that.
6: I want to keep talking wide receivers.
2: What else you want to know?
6: Because there are some pretty big names. I don't know what their production level could still be, but there are some names still available at wide receiver. Stephon Diggs, Keenan Allen, Deebo Samuel. What is up with these guys? Is there a market, and when might we see them attached to a team?
5: Diggs definitely has a market. It's not across all those guys going to be the type of market they've had in the past, which sometimes from a financial perspective, they're looking, why is no one offering me more?
6: He's a good player for New England last year.
5: And he did. And they felt like they got as much out of him as they were going to. They had an opportunity to upgrade to go to a younger player in Romeo Doubs for similar range of money. I don't remember the exact numbers on those deals, but similar type of money. It was a, you know, 3-year deal on paper for Diggs, but it was a 1-year deal with a couple of team options, realistically. Diggs can still play. And the thing I would point out is Diggs has been really good for young quarterbacks in the NFL, whether that was Josh Allen, whether it was for Drake May last year, because he is, regardless of all the stuff that seemingly is going on in his life and with various entanglements in this past offseason, a legal accusation in which he was absolved, on the field, in the locker room, he is a professional. There is nobody who practices harder than Stephon Diggs. You can ask anybody in Minnesota all those years. You can ask people in Buffalo. I can tell you from my own two eyes, it can be the second Tuesday in August, and he is going 100 miles an hour on the field, which sets a tone for the other receivers, which is great for the young quarterback, because the looks he's giving you in practice are the looks you're getting him from in a game. And that does not always happen, particularly with superstar players who are veterans who have a ton of time in the league and maybe don't practice that much. Diggs practices. I think the logical spot for Diggs is probably with one of these young quarterbacks. Who is that ultimately going to be? Is there a market for him? Let's say, this is just me spitballing here. This is not based on information, but Washington with Jaden Daniels, could they use another one? Everyone's talked about Brandon Ayuk. We don't even know. Brandon Ayuk, as Mike Garofalo says, even going to play. Mm-hmm. We don't know if he can pass a physical. Could Chicago, after trading away DJ Moore, use another wide receiver? Would that be a fit there? Would it be a fit in a place like Las Vegas? They're not a contender right now. But could you see a spot where it makes sense for him to go to a place like that? He could put up some numbers
6: there, yeah, for sure.
5: And then there's other ones without young quarterbacks, but you know, the Rams. We talked about that with Mike, too. The fact that they told Davante Adams that they might trade him because they were close to getting an A.J. Brown deal done until they pulled the plug on that. Puka Nacua has had a lot going on in this offseason. He's been back with the team. Could Diggs to the Rams make sense? Diggs has a bigger market. Debo is... he's always been a niche type of a player. Mm. He's been really good at his best. But like his body type, his skill set, the way the manufacturer touches for him, he's going to be a fit for teams to want to use him in that role. Last year, you watch him in Washington. He was a little bit heavier. They didn't have a lot of receivers around him to support him. So teams were able to key on him. You know, is he a $5 million player at this point? I don't think he's an $8 to $10 million player at this stage in the offseason. That can be hard when you were previously a highly paid player in the NFL to kind of wrap your mind around here. I do believe Debo will be on a team. He's got to decide what's right for him. How urgently does he want to play? Is he going to sign tomorrow or is he going to sign in August and find his spot or wait to see how things develop? Keenan Allen, he's toward the end. He's one of the most productive receivers in NFL history, but yeah. I think it's fair to say at his age, he's 35, I think. He's getting close to the end for him. There's still value to be had from a Keenan Allen, but his opportunity might be one that has to wait until you get closer to August and get closer to the season. Tyreek is one you didn't even mention. The issue with Tyreek is we truly don't know, will he be healthy enough to play?
6: Right.
5: Forget week one. I'm talking about all of 2026. That was a severe knee injury, which is why Miami really didn't have a choice but to cut him loose. I do believe Tyreek will have interest when he's healthy. It's just not yet clear. Is he anywhere close enough to health in August, September for someone to sign him? Or are we talking about, is this like Odell some years ago where we were really into November and December before we could even talk about, is this guy going to be ready to help a team this season?
6: Yeah, speaking of Odell, what's the situation there? That seems like he's flirting with the Giants, but there's nothing concrete.
5: Listen, Odell is also at a different stage in his career. It's a complete flyer on Odell. The last time we saw him on an NFL field was with Miami in 2024. It just wasn't a fit. He wasn't able to get in. He had like 3 catches, I think, that season. Was out of football last year. Had a strange situation where he took a supplement. He had a suspension, but he wasn't really taking it for performance-enhancing reasons. And so that was part of it, too. But then you watch him in the flag football game, which, granted, I think you look at Tom Brady in that flag football game and you go, the guy could play as well.
6: Of course.
5: Odell, though, still is a freakish athlete.
6: Yeah.
5: The fact that John Harbaugh keeps talking about it, but they're not actually signing him, to me seems like more trying to help Odell keep a market up. Okay. But, you know, again, injuries happen. Let's say Malik's not ready by the time training camp rolls around. Do they give Odell a shot? I do think somebody signs Odell at some point, but you're in a complete flyer minimum salary territory here. See if you get something out of him. This is probably his last gasp, which I think is evidenced by the fact that nobody signed him after he came off the suspension last year. But he's still, man, you go back, his first three seasons in the NFL, I would put
6: unreal.
5: Up there
6: yeah.
5: with almost anybody that we've seen in NFL history. Not including our next guest, Randy Moss.
6: Any free agent defenders still out there? Yeah, Joey Bosa.
5: Oh, there's a ton of pass rushers. Cam Jordan,
6: yeah.
5: Who Mickey Loomis said the other day, they have an offer on the table for him. If Cam plays in 2026, I would think it's with the Saints. There's other teams that have interest. I mean, he had, 10 and a half sacks, I think, last year. Came back, had one of his better seasons at a later stage in his career. It's just, you know, what's the money look like at this stage? Cam's a really talented guy who certainly could go into media as well. Yep. He may well have TV offers. Does he want to go do that? Does he want to play one more season? Does he really want to have to be a Mr. Saint for however many, 16 seasons, whatever it's been? Does he want to go to another team? You got to take all that into account. Von Miller still wants to play. That's another really big name that's sitting out there. You mentioned Joey Bosa. Does Brandon Graham? Brandon Graham just may never announce retirement again. As Tom Brady said the second time he retired, as you remember, well, you really only get one of those tearful goodbyes. So I'm just going to say, bye, I'm leaving. And that was like his video the second time. Yeah. Like him on the beach just going like, I'm not going to do the whole thing again. Just like, I'm retiring and just letting you guys know.
8: Hey, Tom, let me ask you, let's move away from that. Move into the most important position, the quarterback position, mm-hmm. right? And specifically the Indianapolis Colts, right? But in particular, like Anthony Richardson. Is there anything ever going to happen with this dude?
5: Yeah. There's some level of interest. You have questions there in terms of his sight, like that accident he had last year where a resistance band breaks and snaps him in the eye, which is my worst fear every time I go to the gym and I'm not an NFL quarterback. There are not many 6'5", 250 dudes with howitzers walking the face of the earth.
8: That's what I'm saying.
5: His opportunity will come at some point. But
8: because he had, didn't have a lot. To look at, but there just moments, wasn't right where you looked at him.
6: There were moments,
5: okay.
6: Yeah.
5: I mean, he's a 40 something percent career passer at this point, but you saw, various moments like big plays down the field or running around the goal line. It's just he started, I think he started four games his rookie year and he got hurt in three of them. He never should have been the starting quarterback in his first year. Jim Irsay, God rest his soul, came out publicly in training camp and basically said he's going to be the starting quarterback, which forced their hands. And like, all right, well, the owner said he's the starting quarterback. I guess he's the starting quarterback now. He probably needed to sit.
8: What does Carly have to say about it?
5: He only played like 13. Yeah, exactly. He only played about 13. I think he had 13 starts in college at Florida. So he just hadn't played a lot of football. He needed to develop. Now he gets the time. I understand the frustration for him, the injuries he's been through, the AC joint sprain, the eye. Everything, concussion, everything that he's had through the course of his career, he may need to be back on the field and show that he's healthy again and that he can, frankly, see the field normally before somebody's willing to give up something real to go and get Anthony Richardson. His story has not been written in the NFL. Mm-hmm. I put him in the same bucket, different situations, but, Trey Lance, even J.J. McCarthy performed at a high level in college. Guys that have ability, that, but their first 2 years are such total wrecks of injuries and circumstances that you just can't tell. He was the number four pick for a reason. The Colts have no reason just to give him away or release him. Mm-hmm. So let's see. He may get his opportunity. It might come with the third string in training camp because I anticipate that Riley Leonard will probably be the two behind Daniel Jones. Daniel Jones also is working his way back from an Achilles. These reps in the spring are going to be really important for Anthony Richardson too. Yeah. So come in, show what you can do, and let's see what it looks like on the other side. Speaking of the other side, Randy Moss, yep. Hall of Fame receiver, set to join us on the other side of this break. More NFL talk as well. Stick around. Tom Pelissero in for Rich.
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23: You know, I watched a video the other day about kids getting landlines at home. We haven't had a landline in my house in I can't even tell you how long. But seeing these parents about my age being teleported back to their own childhoods, a simpler time before screens, was really powerful. And as for the kids, they sat and had conversations with their grandparents without multitasking or being distracted by a screen. I thought this was a great way to have kids stay in touch with family members and friends without getting sucked into the smartphone era too young. Of course, you need other people close by to hop on board as well if this is something that's going to work. Perhaps most important, I realized, these relics can be a great conversation starter with your children. You can talk about what it really means to be connected in this day and age. Things have changed a lot. I'm Dr. Sanjay Gupta, helping you live a better life.
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9: Welcome back to the Rich Eisen Show. Tom Pelissero in for Rich. Hall of Famer Randy Moss set to join us shortly right here. For now, we're playing the win-loss game. You know what no one's called in about? So far as the Denver Broncos. We got one now. Andrew in El Paso,
10: Andrew,
9: Texas.
10: Let's go.
9: Broncos win-loss game. Andrew, are you there and ready to roll?
11: Hey, what's up, Tom? What's up, gang? How's it going, guys? Hey.
9: Doing great. Let's get it rolling right here. Monday Night Football, week one at Kansas City.
11: Man, you know what pass rush is going to be coming after Mahomes. If he's ready or not, we're going to take the dub.
9: Week two, home against the Jaguars.
11: Jags, we're going to get them. We're going to get payback for last regular season. It was a close game last season. We're going to take a dub right there, 2-0.
9: All right, week three, home. This is Sunday Night Football against the Rams.
11: Ooh, Rams. Does anyone have a coin? It's going to be a coin toss.
9: You got to flip it in your head.
11: Okay. I'll take an L right there, 2-1.
9: All right, 2-1. Week four at San Francisco.
11: I'll take a dub right there.
9: All right, week five at Chargers.
11: Chargers. Oh, my gosh. That reveal video got me so heated about him taking out Bo Nick's ankle, so we know we're going to get the dub right there. He's going to come back with a vengeance.
9: All right, we got to go fast because we got a Hall of Famer waiting on you here. Week six, Thursday night against the Seahawks. Win or loss?
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9: Jets.
11: Oh. Dub. 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
11: Anyone else got a coin? That's going to be a crazy one. They're going to try to get our money, but, you know, both going to be ready. I'll give us a dub just to be cocky.
9: All right, week 17 at New England.
11: Oh, my gosh. You know, Bo's going to be hungry for that one. That's another dub.
9: All right, final one. Week 18 against the Chargers, home.
11: We'll split them. We're going to have our starters resting.
9: Lost. All right, there you go. 13-4 for the Broncos right there. Thank you very much, Andrew, for the call. Sorry to rush you through it, but listen, it's very rare that you get to have a living legend on TV. the greatest wide receiver that I have ever seen in my time on earth, one of the greatest players of all time, Hall of Famer Randy Moss is joining us right now on the show. Randy, where? Of course, you're out there.
6: Randy fishing.
9: What are we hunting today, Randy?
10: I'm just out in a beautiful state of Minnesota, man, just enjoying myself. Out here trying to do some business, get to see the team in a couple of days, but I'm just out here still chasing 10 right now. I'm on some smallmouths right now, so I'm on Rookie of the Year in the state of Minnesota where it all started out, man, and it's just a great day to be out fishing.
9: So you got a new show, Chasing 10. You're out, yes. You're fishing. This is all about hunting the 10-pound bass, right? Tell me more about the genesis of this show and why this is so important to you.
10: Well, I've been fishing for quite some time, and I think when you go around the bass world talking about bass fishing, you know, the question is, what's your biggest? And I think that if you're not talking about 10 plus or better, it's really not a conversation. So I wanted to put a show together and for the fishing fans, for the football fans, and me just going around the country and having different celebrities on my boat, having a great time, making some memories, and we're going out here and see if we can catch that 10-plus pounder.
9: We're showing a photo right now from chasing10.com. I don't know if you can see the photo to tell me how big that one is. What is your biggest bass right now, Randy?
10: Well, the thing about it is you have to watch the show. Chasing 10, we have our own YouTube channel. And like I said, I have some guests. I have three deep. If you've seen some of the social media posts that we've been doing, I got the Kelsey brothers. One of my favorite shows that I've taped thus far, I had two of the premier pass rushers in all of football on the show. One man just got paid 150 over three, and the other one is the best player, not just pass rusher, the best player in all of football. Yes, including quarterbacks too. So, like I say, guys, I have a great show, and the thing about it is I'm talking about Rookie of the Year. It has a Minnesota Viking theme to it, and I think that a lot of the viewers will definitely hopefully gravitate to it and see how much fun we're having. But at the end of the day of what we're doing with this boat, I teamed up with a company out of Tennessee called Icon, and they blessed me with this boat. And the reason why I'm telling you this story is because there's a foundation out of Minnesota, CCRF, where it's a Children's Cancer Research Fund foundation for them to be able to raise money for kids and being able to help with research with cancer in this state. And so, as you're going to see throughout the show, that I have my guest sign my boat, because at the end of the season, at the end of the season, we're going to be auctioning off the boat. So, as you can see right there, yeah. I don't know if you guys can get a great look at it, of seeing who I have. Them pass rushers on there, Kelsey brothers, three deep. Hey, and there's going to be some more guests. It's going to be some more guests out there also. So, like I say, guys, I'm just blessed and fortunate to be able to battle and overcome the cancer situation. And I told my wife and told the man above, hey, when you bless me, give me my health back, Lord. I'm just going to get out here and enjoy myself. And Chasing 10 is something that I'm just going to get out. I have a group of guys, a great group of guys with Andrew and Ace. We're just going to tour the country with, like I say, some celebrities on my boat, guys, and have a great time.
9: That's awesome. I mean, no surprise. Of all people, Randy, I know we were all praying for you here. If anybody was going to take cancer to the house, it was Randy Moss. I think that was a 5-yard hitch, and he ran down the sideline against cancer, man. It's great to see you looking great out there on the boat. You talk about the Rookie of the Year, and you got the three-deep signature, right? Listen, I was in 1998. I'm a senior in high school in Edina, Minnesota. There is nothing bigger in the world than Randy Moss and the Vikings at that time. And I think that every kid, Randy, in the entire state had that poster of you, Chris Carter, and Jake Reed, the 3-deep photo shoot. Do you remember that photo shoot and how big that was at that time?
10: I didn't really know the magnitude of that poster. It was Jake's and Chris' idea. And like I say, you sitting up here talking about 20-plus years later of us reuniting, you know, talking about the 98 season. Excuse me. I battled some cancer. Jake Reed himself had some ups and downs through, you know, throughout his life that he'll talk about on the Chasing 10 show. So, like I said, man, it's been great. We've had a great response. Just being able to tour and travel this country has been also great and phenomenal, too. But right now, the show just starts out just being able to go out and just try to chase that 10-pounder, like I said. But right now, as we're sitting here doing this interview, I'm on some smallmouth bass in Minnesota. So wherever I'm at, I'm looking for some fresh water, and I want to hunt bass.
9: Well, what kind of fishermen are the Kelce brothers? I just, on strict looks alone, I'm going to go with Jason's the better fisherman.
10: Well, the thing about it is, when you have both of them on the boat, it was pure comedy and electric from the time they hit the boat. So they can fish. The thing about it is, guys, you have to watch the show and see.
9: Sally Knowles. All right. So since you're doing the Rookie of the Year theme here, I happen to be reading this morning, getting ready for this interview, somebody wrote an oral history recently of your arrival, your first year in Minnesota. There's a couple of stories in here. I just want to play true or false with you. Things that your former teammates, coaches, your agents said. You tell me if these are real stories that they're telling, all right?
10: Yep.
9: I want to start with your agent, Bus Cook, who you didn't go to the combine. Bus said it's because you had dental problems. True or false, wisdom teeth is the reason you were not at the combine.
10: That is true. I think I had four pulled going into the combine, but I had to go back later on and retest. So that's true.
9: Jerry Jones, who, of course, famously several years ago apologized for not taking you back in that 1998 draft. They were sitting there with the number 8 pick. They drafted a guy whose name, quite frankly, I didn't remember later. But when you spoke, is according to Jerry, when you met with the Cowboys before the draft, number one, Jerry said, you don't have to do the stuff with the other rookies. Just go over to Deion's house. He's going to talk to you. And number two, Jerry said, as only Jerry can, Randy, you're going to be a Dallas Cowboy.
10: Oh, man, you hurt my heart with everything you said, man. Shout out to Jerry Jones, and yes, that is true.
9: Still remembers it. It worked out, even if it was 13 picks later. All right, Leroy Horde said that when rookies used to get taped in camp, which, of course, you can't do anymore, but rookies, you get taped to the goalpost, you get taped in your room, whatever. You're the only guy who ever avoided it because you hid under a blanket behind a couch in the players' lounge and never got taped.
10: That is true. I hid up on the 9th floor, and the guys didn't find me throughout the whole night. So, yes, that's true. I didn't get taped my rookie year.
9: That is outsmarting everybody in the building. And how about this one? Chris Carter said before your first game, 1998, I was in the stands for that game against the Buccaneers at the Metrodome. Chris said you missed the pregame meal because you were playing video games. The team thought you went AWOL. When Chris found you, he said, hey, have you eaten? And your answer was what you were eating at that moment, which was a can of Coke and a box of hot tamales.
10: Well, there is some truth to that, but it's not all true. So I'll say it's some of it's true, but not all of it.
9: Coke and tamales, is that part true?
10: I say the tamales are.
9: And all you did was score a couple of touchdowns in that game.
10: That's it, man. One thing about it, man, just being able to, you know, you're just reminiscing about the Minnesota Vikings my rookie year. Talked about the guys not taping me up. It is a great thing to be able to reminisce and go back in the past and look at those memories. So being able to have guys like Jake Reed, Chris Carter, my three deep brothers. And I want to send a shout out to all of my Minnesota Viking former teammates, man. You got Hall of Famers like John Randall, Randall McDaniel. Hey, Big Mac, you didn't get to take me up, but I'll send you a shout out anyway. Robert Smith, and I'm talking about the great Randall Cunningham and Dennis Green, RIP to him, his wonderful family. Like I say, all the Viking fans out there, man, it's great to be back in this state, sitting on this television, talking to you guys on my boat, Rookie of the Year, and getting ready to chase 10.
9: And I would also say this, Randy, because we were talking. You may have been out on the boat, but it was made official today. Minneapolis has the NFL draft in 2028 coming to Minneapolis. That's the last week of April. And looking at your attire in the middle of May, as you know well, Randy, like weather's a question. We can all hope for the best. You get some good days and you get some, you know, kind of overcast cold days out there too.
10: Well, I'm going to tell you what, it gives me a reason in 2028 to be in the state of Minnesota. The draft is here. Man, that's, hey, it's going to be great. Hopefully the state puts on a great show. I look forward to seeing that.
9: Randy, fantastic stuff, man. Thanks for joining us. The first interview on a boat, I think. This might be the first on this show, man. So keep up the great work. Great to see you. Looking great out there. Catch that, and I'll watch the show. Chasing10.com. It's also on YouTube. You can find it both those places. Check it out from Randy. Thanks a lot for the time, man.
10: Chasing 10 coming y'all's way. God bless you. Thank you.
9: Only Randy, man. Thank you very much. Randy Moss from the boat out there. I thought about asking him what lake, you know, this like, you say 10,000, it's more like 12,000. I don't want to give up the honey hole. He's clearly got a spot.
6: Got a spot. He thinks
9: he's getting that
6: there.
9: 10-pound bass. You know? That story, like the taping thing was big in training camp back in the day.
6: Yeah.
9: I mean, it would be like the last day of training camp. In the Mike Tice days, like literally practice would end and players are getting taped on the field. The fans are still there. And you'd like find somebody taped to the goalpost and they'd just walk off. And it was part of the routine in those days. Dante Culpepper, I believe, when it was him, they walked in. He's just like, bring it on. And just like fought him all the way, you know, because you could take the easy way or the hard way. Dante took the hard way. Randy took the hard way to get out of it, which was apparently hiding in the dorms.
12: Hilarious.
9: The old dorm at Minnesota State Mankato. Throughout that time, so
6: now he's fishing the lakes of Lake Minnetonka.
9: That didn't look like Lake Minnetonka right there. That's you would see some multi-million-dollar homes on the shores. He may purify himself in the waters of Lake Minnetonka later. That looked like somewhere around Bemidji or Brainerd, a little bit off the beaten path there.
6: You know,
9: that's where you find chasing10.com for
6: glitter,
9: more.
6: Glitz, and gloss, floss.
9: Awesome stuff with like Randy. All right, phone line still up. We got a few more win-loss games to go. Final questions from you and the boys on the NFL as we break this thing down right here on the Rich Eisen Show. Tom and Pelissero in for Rich.
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11: You and I have never met, but I'm willing to bet that there is something you would like to do, but you feel like you can't, that it's too hard, that you don't deserve it. A colleague of mine recently told me about this new book called Brave Shift, 30 Mindset Changes to Transform Your Life. It's written by a woman named Michelle Carrer. Carrer says the one thing most people forget when they set a goal is to attach a reason to it. Having that reason is big, because when you don't want to do something that's necessary to reach your goal, you can go back to your reason to find the motivation you need. Try to frame your goal as something you want to achieve, as opposed to being a bad part of yourself that you want to change. That will make you more likely to succeed, as will asking for help. All of us need it, and it makes people feel good to help you achieve your goals. I'm Dr. Sanjay Gupta, helping you live a better life.

0: Welcome back to the Rich Eisen Show. Tom Pelissero in for Rich. Great conversation just now with Randy Moss, live from a boat. Where else would he be? Got a new fishing series.
1: Love and it.
0: As you can tell, Randy would rather talk fishing and hunting more than anything else, including football,
1: right,
0: in the world. And he announced big news. He'll be in Minneapolis apparently for the draft in 2028.
1: And now
0: I informed him and he said, I'm coming. So there it is. Get your 84 jerseys out.
1: 84 jerseys out.
0: Still loves it. We have a few more.
2: I said years ago that Dion and Randy Moss having a fishing show together would be the greatest thing ever, and I still think it would be, but this is interesting.
1: I mean, we're halfway.
0: He's got the Kelsey brothers on the show. He's got his old compadres, Chris Carter, Jake Reed on the show as well. There are some people, by the way, still, like, you'll every now and then, walking around Minneapolis, you'll see someone with an 18 jersey, Randy's number in the preseason, his rookie year. You have to wonder, like, go back in time. Remember,

0: green numbers were not cool for wide receivers.
1: No.
0: Like, there was basically nobody had a number in the teens unless you were like a, you know, a practice squad guy or somebody who didn't have a real number yet. So Randy switches from 18 to 84 right before week one in 1998. It could have been 18 being enshrined and in the Ring of Honor and all that. Robert in Ontario, California. What's going on, Robert?
2: Robert.
3: Hey, man. How you doing? Thanks for taking my call.
0: You got it. What's shaking?
3: So I wanted to do the win-loss after hearing the because I'm a Green Bay fan. I want to do the win-loss. But I really want to talk about the Raiders and Fernando Mendoza.
0: Mm-hmm.
3: They should sit him for the year. I mean, they got this team together. Let this team find themselves and then put him in maybe towards the end of the season. But other than that, you know, they should just have him sit because you don't want to risk an injury and you don't want to be looking for a quarterback 2 years from now.
0: I'm in the same boat, and so is Clint Kubiak. More importantly, it's a matter of having that time. It's all about when you're ready. There's no like timeline that's for everyone. It's kind of like injuries. Yes, you can roughly estimate where it might take place, but some guys progress faster. He's got a lot to learn. I'd be surprised. Now, very little shocks me in the NFL. I would be surprised if Kirk Cousins is not the Raiders quarterback in week one and for a bulk, if not all, of this season. You want to do Packers win-loss, correct, Robert?
1: Let's do it.
3: Yes, let's rock it.
0: All right, week one at Minnesota.
3: W, sorry, Randy Moss, but W.
0: Week two at Jets.
3: Another W.
0: Week three, home against the Falcons on Thursday night.
3: That'll be a W.
0: Week four at Tampa.
3: I'll take that as an L.
0: Week five, home against the Bears.
3: W.
0: Week six, home against the Cowboys on Sunday night.
3: W.
0: Week seven at Detroit.
3: L.
0: Week eight, another short week, Thursday night against the Panthers.
3: L.
0: Ooh. Week nine at New England.
3: W.
0: Week 10, home against the Vikings.
3: W again.
0: All right, that's 7-3 into the bye for the Packers. They're probably right in the NFC North race right now. Week 12 at Rams on Wednesday night, Thanksgiving Eve.
3: So that'll be an L.
0: Week 13 at New Orleans.
3: W.
0: Week 14, home against the Bills, Sunday night.
3: That's an L.
0: Week 15, home against the Dolphins.
3: W.
0: Week 16 at Bears on Christmas.
3: W.
0: Week 17, home against the Texans on a Monday night.
3: L.
0: And week 18, home against the Lions.
3: W.
0: It's 11-6 for the Packers. Would you like 11-6, Robert? Would that be successful pending playoffs?
3: Well, yeah, but, you know, LaFleur and Love, honestly, they're going to be, their seats going to be warming up this year if they don't at least get to the second round or possibly NFC Championship, because too talented of a team to not be there. And, of course, they got rid of a lot of pieces, so, you know, it's almost starting from scratch, but not really.
0: You're listening to Brockman too much.
4: It's almost like Robert is saying.
0: It's almost as if he took your exact point from yesterday.
4: For Jordan Love. Interesting.
0: LaFleur just got a contract extension. Love is a borderline top 10 quarterback. Certainly you want to have more success. Micah Parsons, when exactly he's 100%, that's obviously going to be a big part of this as well. See how it plays. Let's get one more here. Rob and Charlotte.
4: Rob.
0: Panthers win loss. Rob, are you ready?
5: I'm ready, Tommy. We did it 2 years ago. Let's do it again, you and me.
0: Yeah, all right, here we go. And this will probably go better than that one. Week one, home against the Bears.
5: Going to win the home opener. Haven't had one in a couple years.
0: Week two at Atlanta.
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0: Week three at Cleveland.
5: Definitely win at Cleveland.
0: Week four, home against the Lions.
5: Win one more.
0: 4-0 at the bye for the Panthers. Week six at Philly.
5: That's a loss.
0: Week seven, home against the Bucks.
5: Lose at home to the Bucks.
0: Week eight at Green Bay, short week on a Thursday night.
5: That's a loss.
0: Wheels have come off the Panthers. Week nine, home against the Broncos.
5: Another loss.
1: Uh-oh.
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5: That's a win.
0: All right. Week 11, home against the Ravens.
5: That's a loss.
0: Week 12 at Bucks on Monday night.
5: They win at the Bucks.
0: Week 13 at Minnesota.
5: That's a win.
0: Week 14, home against the Saints.
5: Beat the Saints at home.
0: Week 15, home against the Bengals.
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0: Week 16, date to be determined. Could be an NFL Network game on a Saturday at Pittsburgh.
5: That's a loss.
0: Week 17, home against the Seahawks.
5: That's a loss.
0: All right, so 9-7 with one to go. It's the NFC South, so this could be for the division title.
1: Win it.
0: Week 18, home against the Falcons.
5: Beat the Falcons, win the division.
0: 10-7.
1: Okay.
0: The Panthers, thank you very much, Rob, for the phone call. Okay. This schedule, man, when you start just breaking it down like that and all the short weeks, long weeks, international games, the Packers one in particular, I mean, it's all over the place when you look at it. You have, I mean, how many normal weeks? Week one to week two is normal. Then it's a short week.
1: Yep.
0: Then a long week. Then two. All right, you got three normal weeks in a row. After that, short week to a Thursday, long week, normal week to the Vikings, bye, but it's only a half a bye to a Wednesday game, to another half a bye to a Sunday game, couple normals, then a Friday game, then a Monday game. That's, I guess it's more normal weeks than I thought when I was going through it, but it's still, it's just a lot. You see, Wednesday, Thursday, Friday, Monday, two Thursdays, actually. There's no such thing as a normal week anymore. Like, you're going to be absolutely scrambling in your brain to figure out what day of the week it is if you're the Packers coaching staff. And they're not the only ones. I don't mean to play the violin for the Packers here. They did, it seems, get out of the Paris game last minute. Steelers end up going to face the Saints in Paris.
1: Yep.
0: That would have been another hill to climb. But when you get multiple holiday games, maybe that gets you out of the international slate. Hey, you got to play on a Wednesday and a Friday. We'll get you out of out of the 8-hour flight, which I assume they can fly direct out of Green Bay. Nobody else can fly direct from Green Bay to Paris. You would think they can. They've probably got the capabilities to do that. It's been fun.
1: Man, great to see you, Tony.
0: The past couple of days here. Thanks to everybody for listening on ESPN Radio. NFL Network coverage rolls on. I'll be in the Insiders tonight. I'll be on the Insiders basically every weeknight, 7 p.m. Eastern time, all the way through. Until they tell me I'm not anymore. And I'll be back here late July as well.
2: So it's not goodbye. See you later.
0: Thank you very much. Tom Pelissero in for Rich. Appreciate you listening.
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12: Sometimes you can tell a lot about what someone wants to do offline by looking at what they do online. 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One psychologist we spoke to said he sees this as a reflection of parents' desire to build core capacities in their children: resilience, curiosity, self-regulation, empathy. These things don't grow automatically, but are built through lived experience. I'm Dr. Sanjay Gupta, helping you live a better life.
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3: That was the first time we ever went to LA. 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

0: Welcome to the jungle. H-Minus Tuesday to you. My name is Jim Rome. It is great to be here. It's great to have you here. What's going on? How we doing? How we living? Good show for you today. Wild night last night in the association, of course. We will get to all of these things, but let me start you off the way I normally do with your telephone number, 1-800-636-8686. We are wide open until hour number two, so now would be the best time to get through. 1-800-636-8686. If you're more comfortable getting loose on the X, go ahead and do that. Hit me up at Jim Rome. You can also email me at Rome, R-O-M-E, at haveatake.com. All right, so the interview is set up like this, coming up at 1:20. These are PST, Pacific Standard Time. Kyle Long, former NFLer, joins me. We tried to have him on last week. Couldn't come together, but we're setting that for today, 1:20. In fact, we'll go back-to-back, 1:20 to 1:40. Sam Amick will talk some football, or basketball, I should say, with us at 1:40. So those two things, we are wide open in hour number one. If you're watching on the stream, the XCR just flew in our YouTube channel. If you don't mind, head on over there. Just find it. Rome YouTube. Got a channel. We put new content on there every single day. Hit the sub button. That'd be much appreciated. And you know where to find me otherwise. All right, so let's go ahead and get this. Let me start by saying that I did say that I was waiting for the good stuff. The good stuff to finally start. I did ask Powder himself yesterday, when are we finally going to get some good games in the NBA playoffs? I did start to wonder why it was worth it to struggle through the entire never-ending regular season with a third of the teams trying to lose on purpose, only to get a bunch of blowouts in the games that allegedly did matter. In other words, where was the payoff? This is what we waited all season for, and what did we get? A bunch of blowouts. Well, until last night. Because after last night, maybe it was all worth it. Because what we saw last night was not just an entertaining basketball game, but there was something of a, I don't want to get carried away, but something of a transcendent basketball experience. Like a basketball game that bent the rules of space and time. Like that game was like watching the past, the present, and the future of the association all at the same time. That was like peering into the future of the game, but at the same time, getting a flashback to the former times of big man glory in the association. And I gotta admit, it was all pretty awesome. It was a beautiful thing. Like what I'm saying is, that's about as good as it gets when it comes to the association. So, thank you. Thank you, Powder. Thank you, Powder. You finally delivered. Nah, actually, I take that all back, ears. Because you had nothing to do with any of that, Powder. No, that was mostly, exclusively about the alien, the unicorn. I've said it over and over again, and I said it again last night. I have never seen anything like this dude in my life. Not in the NBA. Actually, not in my life. Not anywhere. Not on this planet. I mean, maybe somewhere out there in the galaxy, something like that exists. But in terms of our planet, I've never seen anything like this guy. If something like this does exist outside of our planet, it's millions of light years away. That's why I call him the alien, Wemby. Wemby! That's why I call him the future face of the NBA. Except it certainly seems like we're already living in that future, right? Because it certainly seems like the best player in the world right now is Wemby!
1: Wemby! Wemby!
0: He was also clearly the best player on the floor last night, even though he shared that same floor with the reigning two-time MVP. Now, that's not to say that I've got an issue with SGA ripping another MVP, because I don't. He was the best player on the best team in the regular season, and it is a regular season award. So again, that's fine. I've got no issue with that. Just as long as he and everybody else understands that right now he is not the best player in the world. The best player in the world right now is that alien. Look at what he pulled off last night. Wemby is the best player in the world right now. The unicorn from space willed the Spurs to a double OT victory while playing in a career high in minutes. So the guy had to go someplace where he's never been before, dig deeper than he's ever had to dig before, and he did so on a big stage, no less. This guy racks up 41 points and 24 boards. 41 and 24 while ripping the home court from the Thunder and snatching their souls in the process. This guy played 49 minutes. Tough as hell, physical, clutch, made some of the wildest plays we've ever seen. Most notably, of course, that almost logo three, which tied the game in OTF. A true WTF moment. Of course, that shot now overshadows all of his heroics at the end of regulation to put that game in OT. But when the Spurs were at their most desperate, and they're down three in OT, inside the final 30 seconds, this dude pulls up at 9'8" and picks the perfect moment to have the biggest moment of his career thus far. Roll it.
2: 9 minutes played, regular.
0: Or don't.
3: I'm an alien.
2: Spurs got an alien. Hungry now behind the play. 5-on-4. Wemby's going to pull a deep three.
4: Oh my goodness. Oh. A logo shot.
2: 28-footer. Ties it at 108. Timeout, Thunder.
0: Even his teammates who live with the guy, play with the guy, watch the guy in practice, watch him on the nightly, even they were blown away. I just thumbed out on X. Oh my God, Wemby. It's not just insane, it's extraterrestrial. The guy is 7'4", and he just went full Steph Curry.
5: Hey, Jim Rome.
0: Hey, Steph Curry.
5: Hey, Jim Rome.
0: Hey, Steph. What is it, Steph?
5: Hey, Jim Rome.
0: Hey, Wemby. Hey, Wemby. Wemby might as well have just shouted, man's game.
5: Man's game.
0: Because it was literally the spitting image of that same play and that same shot that Steph hit in 2016. One of the most famous shots of Steph's entire career. You remember, if you're watching on the stream right now, unbelievable pull-up. Wemby doing Steph Curry things while being the tallest person in the world and the best defender in the world.
4: Unbelievable.
0: See, there's that too. He's doing it on both ends of the floor. This dude is such a dominant force defensively, such an X factor defensively, that if he didn't even score a point, it wouldn't matter. He would still impact the game in a huge way. But he does score points, lots of them in any manner imaginable. But he can do it on both sides of the floor. I mean, is that any good? Equally dominant on both ends. Not to downplay anything Steph has ever done. But Steph's logo three in OKC was in some random February game. Not game one of the conference finals on the road in route to stealing the home court. It's not like Wemby was just bombing threes all night either. He only took two in 49 minutes. He just, for whatever reason, well, he's Wemby, that's the reason. He knew that in that moment, he had to pull the trigger. And he did, and he absolutely buried it. Now, of course, San Antonio still had to go win the game in double OT. Where, of course, Wemby scored 9 points to finish the game. Again, remember, you have to understand how insanely impressive all of this is. 49 minutes from Wemby were the most he's ever played in his career. And he's doing it against the defending champs. He's never had to dig this deep before. He never had to go there before. And what's he do? He digs deeper. He goes further. He plays better than in any game that he's ever played in. And he hits that logo three to send it into double OT. And then he scores 9 points in the second overtime to seal the deal and rip the home court. I mean, the whole thing, it's impossible to be too hyperbolic about the performance, but it was legitimately historic. Legitimately historic. Legitimately all-time greatness. Like, we're watching one of the GOATs become a GOAT in real time right now. And the other thing about Wemby to me, there's nothing baggy about the guy. Like, the dude is so cool. So smart, so aware, so humble. Like, he's all about all the right stuff. But in case you still need any more evidence that this alien is an alien, check out the very next basket after that logo three descended into double OT.
2: In minutes played, regular or postseason for Wembanyama, 45. And he's still going strong.
0: Pump. One dribble, one big step, to the rack, bam! Good luck, world. Good luck stopping that. This dude just threw a pump fake, took one single dribble from the three-point line, and dunked it right in Chet's face. Right in his face.
3: Right in my face.
0: Right in his face.
3: Right in my face.
0: How is this guy making other seven-footers look that bad? Two series in a row now, already. But it's not all glamorous plays either with this dude. This is what I love about this dude. You get the sense that I could just go on and on about this dude because I can. I love this dude. I could do 3 hours on Wimby!
2: Wimby!
0: Wimby! With the Wimby Show!
2: Wimby! Wimby!
0: The Wimby Show! Starring Jim Rome and Wimby! This dude's all over the floor. And that's a lot to ask, by the way, because the last time we saw this guy, he was bouncing his head off the floor, but still hitting the floor last night and literally almost willing the Spurs to victory, including putting his enormous body on the line. And again, he had that concussion in these playoffs, but you would never know it watching this guy hitting the deck in overtime, getting after a loose ball.
2: Yama, factor on many. Pass to Wemby, sloppy. Harper couldn't save it. 3-on-2, they go. Williams to the basket. Champ Petty stripped up.
0: Wemby!
2: Over to the deck. Last touch first.
0: Wemby! You know, on the one hand, if you're his coach or any of the staff, you'd be like, dude, no need to be doing that. I mean, if you watch this on the stream, this dude's, I mean, he actually did make contact. He didn't dribble his head off the floor like he did when he got concussed. But his head did make contact. And by the way, the guys on the ground could have been stepped on by any and all of these guys. Doesn't care. Doesn't think. I mean, he's all out. You would have never known this dude had been concussed. You would have never known this dude was playing more minutes than he has in any other game. And by the way, not only did he nearly dribble his head off the floor once again, not only did Chet almost land right on this dude's head, he actually won possession on that play. Not just by knocking the ball off Chet's foot, but by telling the bench to challenge the call, which they did successfully. So what I'm saying is this dude is almost too good to be true in almost every single way. It's not just that he's 9'8". It's not just that he's that tall and skilled. He's tall, he's skilled, he's tough as hell, he's smart as hell, and he's only getting better. He's already so much better right now than he was earlier in the year. And his teammates love him, which is why it's no surprise that guys like Stephon Castle were bombing his post-game interviews with GOAT talk after the game.
6: Our series, the best part of- Yeah, come on, boy. If it's an arc series, we're going to need this win.
0: He's not wrong. And speaking of Castle, this dude deserves a shout-out for one of the coldest dunks. Hey, he's got to take better care of the ball and not turn it over as much, but one of the coldest dunks you are ever going to see. This guy went full Dave Chappelle as Prince, and he did it in a huge spot in overtime, and he did it right in the MVP's face.
2: Holmgren heading down. Cassie's got a pack. Charges! Oh. Yay! And throws it down.
7: And then comes off the rim like Prince of the Chappelle show skin.
0: If you're watching on the stream, the eye contact is unbelievable. He's hanging from the rack, just staring his dude down. It was unbelievable. He should have said, game, blouses. Because that was the spitting image of Dave Chappelle hanging on the rim. Great call, by the way, by Jamal Crawford. He called it out in real time. There it is. Again, if you're watching on the stream, that's hilarious. And notice, by the way, here comes the no hands. Oh, still there, still floating. Notice, by the way, I've barely mentioned anybody but Wemby, and I certainly have barely mentioned the Thunder. I've barely mentioned the defending champs. I've barely mentioned the two-time defending MVP because they got top billing ripped last night along with their home court advantage. So the question is, what now for the Thunder? What now for OKC? Well, for starters, Now, with that said, there's also no reason to panic. Not saying that that series is over. No reason to panic. Wemby did ball out. Wemby admitted that seeing SGA get his MVP hardware actually gave him even more juice. And while he balled out, SGA did not play very well. And by the way, they did a hell of a job defensively on SGA. Chet Holmgren is going to have to do a hell of a lot more than he did. They got almost nothing from my man, the Gaucho legend, AJ Mitchell. And yet the Thunder still nearly won that game. Despite all of that, and despite a historic game by Wemby, the Thunder still nearly won that game. Of course, that was mostly thanks to that demon, that psycho, Alex Caruso. The Caruso. Man, it's insane that as great as Wemby was, there were times in that game where Caruso was somehow flirting with being the best player on the court himself. And while Wemby did have a Steph Curry moment, Caruso basically had a full Steph Curry game. 31 points.
5: Man's game.
0: On 8 of 14 from beyond the arc for Caruso off the bench. And elite defense and intensity and energy, which included plenty of possessions where he guarded Wemby. Yeah, I don't know, Chet, maybe you take that? Except there's Caruso hanging with Wemby somehow. This dude was the best player on the Thunder last night, not SGA. And Caruso also dropped an LT hammer on the NBC cameras, which also was pretty hilarious. Check this if you're watching on our stream. Yeah, get that out of here. No. You don't like that car. They tried to get up in there and film close up in a timeout, and Caruso was like, no. So an amazing performance from that dude. Now, I would guess not sustainable over the course of an entire series, but he kept them in it last night. Then again, the Thunder can also definitely expect much more from three out of their four leading scorers, I would think, than they got last night. So it'd be wise not to count them out. Although it'd be wise to give San Antonio all the credit. It just feels like this series is about an ascending team.
7: Credit.
0: An ascending superstar. And that team and superstar is obviously Wemby and the Spurs. And they are way ahead of schedule. They still need to get it done. It's still only one game. And Wemby made that really clear on the floor after the game. They've got to stay healthy. They have to keep executing. It's going to be a series of adjustments. But it feels like it's going to be an all-time great series. Suddenly awfully hard to see anyone, even the defending champs, beating Wemby four times in six games if he's out there doing these things. I mean, there is that, right? Even OKC, I have a hard time seeing them beating him four times in six games if he's going to be out there doing that. Now, is that sustainable? We'll see. Once again, I've got no issue with SGA being the MVP, but let's be very clear. The best player on the floor last night was Wemby. The best player in the world right now is Wemby. It was all on full display last night, and he's only getting better. And James Kelly and I were talking about this on the After Hour, but if this guy stays healthy, if he stays healthy, because there's no doubt in my mind that if he stays healthy, he's going to keep doing these things. If he can stay healthy, instead of having this Jordan-LeBron debate, we'll be talking about the alien as the true GOAT. Because I'll state one more time, in all my years of watching that league, I have never, ever seen anything like this guy. Even as great as LeBron is, as great as Mike was, even these guys, like, this dude is different. He is so uncommon amongst the most uncommon of all time. I've never seen anything like Wemby, and he's only 22, and I say that. You know, these other things, when we talk about all-time greats, we're talking about things that they were doing in their prime, when they were at the very peak of their powers. This guy's 22. He's just getting started. He's going to get better. He's not at the peak of his powers. He's not in his prime. And he's doing things that have never been done before. 1-800-636-8686. Now, good news is, it's only one game. Good news is, it's only one game. I mean, we could get five or six more like that. If I'm in the East, I'm only worried about myself. But if I'm in the East and I'm being real, I don't think either one of those two want to do with either one of these two teams. Even if they beat the hell out of each other for seven games, like they will. That's all they can hope for. All the Knicks, or Cavaliers, but I doubt the Cavaliers because I just don't trust them. All the Knicks can hope for, given that they're the favorites, is that they end their series quickly, and they probably won't because they're the Knicks, and that San Antonio and OKC just beat the living hell out of each other for seven games. And even then, I'm not sure it's going to matter. Seven double OTs. Where Wimby is out there playing 49 minutes a night. Wimby! Every night. All right, in addition to all that, you know I've got a lot more, including heartbreak for Buffalo again. Sabre fan, I don't even know what to say.
7: It's devastating.
0: Yes, I do. I'm going to admit, watching overtime of that game, I was so stressed out. And I don't even know why. Why am I stressed out? I wasn't born in Buffalo. Watching, I don't have family or friends in Buffalo or New Clones. But I was so stressed out for you, Buffalo. I mean, actually, I'm on my couch watching both these games, and I'm watching OT, and I'm stressed out. And why? For you. I love you. And I knew it was going to go badly for you. How did I know? It always does. And it did. And that's why I was stressed out. We'll get into all that, too. And a whole lot more. Don't go anywhere. Let me break. Since I'm already messed up on the clock, but that's how great that game one was last night. It was worth jacking the clock up over. Obviously, the playoffs are here. Obviously, you know this. Just as you know, this is where everything changes. Every possession hits different. Every run matters. Every single moment can flip the entire script. And now you can get in on all of it with FanDuel Predicts. I went there last night. I won. It felt great. We're talking predicting the action all the way to the championship. Not just the wins, but the spread, the total, even those game-winning moments that define the playoffs. That one shot, that one rebound, that one run that changes everything. It's all in play. And here is the move. 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
20: You and I have never met, but I'm willing to bet that there is something you would like to do, but you feel like you can't, that it's too hard, that you don't deserve it. A colleague of mine recently told me about this new book called Brave Shift, 30 Mindset Changes to Transform Your Life. It's written by a woman named Michelle Carrer. Carrer says the one thing most people forget when they set a goal is to attach a reason to it. Having that reason is big, because when you don't want to do something that's necessary to reach your goal, you can go back to your reason to find the motivation you need. 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That will make you more likely to succeed, as will asking for help. All of us need it. And it makes people feel good to help you achieve your goals. I'm Dr. Sanjay Gupta, helping you live a better life.
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0: somebody died that had something to do with the OJ case, and y'all have an interest. Didn't see that coming. Yeah, I'm not going to start with that. I will, though, start with my man Armand Armadillo. Quote, the clones, when Van Smack reads one of their posts. His dude. Not you, Armand. Well, I mean, you too, Armand. I'm talking about Wemby. Wemby, the other thing I love about Wemby, well, aside from everything, I love that Wemby's got this unbelievable mix of humility but swag. Humility but petty. Humility but arrogance. He's humbly arrogant, but he's arrogant in a good way. Like in confidence. Like you gotta be. You gotta be. You can't be who he's trying to become without having that in you. You can't be that selfless, but he's not selfish. He's just got that dominant gene, that clutch gene. But he is humble, and he is about the grind. It's about all the right stuff. Like, I want to be the face of the league. I want to be the best ever. I want to be the MVP. I want to be a champion. I want to be all those things. But I don't just want to be those things. I'm willing to pay the price to be those things. And I understand what it takes to be those things. So if I don't get there, fine. But it's not because I didn't do everything in my power to make sure that I did. Stucknut. And here they come. Stucknut, quote, thanks for the recap because I missed the game last night. Regards, Mark Furman. Oh, there you go. Already getting reaction from Furman, who is now on the wrong side of the dirt. Amazing. Did he take his phone with him? Is there a charger down there? V and the Fee, quote, it's clear that Wemby has the juice. I mean, I had the juice, but I let him off the hook. Signed, Mark Furman. War Room declaring that today is Juicemas 1.5. War Room having Lance Ito in studio before Ito takes a dirt nap. Damn, V. Hey, V, I got an idea for you. And it's possible. It's viable. It's a good idea. Instead of attempting to wreck my show every single day, why don't you start your own show? I'll definitely miss you because 10% of the time you make this show better, but 90% of the time you do that. Well, you know what, dude? You can have your own show and then show up and do this show. People have done that. Jimmy K. Rome. That huge thud you heard was the championship windows of the other 28 teams slamming shut. Sorry, NYC and C-Town. Winner of OKC versus Spurs takes the Larry O. And OKC better get it this year because this could be the start of a five-year Wemby-peat. Jimmy K in Illinois. I don't think that's unreasonable. But then again, I'm not writing off the champs either. I'm not doing that, but I will say the Spurs just went into their house and snatched their souls and ripped the home court. But that said, as I mentioned, OKC really didn't get a good night. I mean, a really good night from anybody, and still that game was right there for them. Except for Caruso. Except for Caruso, who had a hell of a night. Caruso. Yeah, I don't know why the Lakers would want to pay that guy. I can see why they let him get away. They don't need anybody like that. Dude's incredible. And was again when it mattered most. Mikey, quote, no wonder Ant-Man was congratulating the Spurs early when his Wolves were getting worked. He was congratulating the soon-to-be 2026 NBA champs, Tan Smack. I still would not have done that. Look, I know Ant is different. Ant is going to Ant. Ant's tremendous. I love Ant. I still would not. And I understand Ant's reasoning. No, I don't. Ant's explanation was, I was coming out of the game. I was not going to re-enter the game. The game was over. I was dapping them up. I was showing them some respect. You're fine. You could do that when the game is over. Why do you need to do that with 8 minutes left? We talked about it yesterday, but of all the teams, too. We talked, and we're showing it right now on the stream. Anthony Edwards went to the Spurs bench to congratulate them on winning the series with 8 minutes to go. I'm not sure there's anybody other than Ant that would do something like that. And it's not a crime against basketball humanity.
1: Congratulations!
0: I just wouldn't have done it. And I'm not being like, oh man, hey, you know, when I used to watch, and I used to watch guys like Mike and Oak and Laimbeer. I'm not even going there. Like, I just don't get it. Just wait until the end of the game. Wait until the end of the game and then go dap them up. Why run across the floor with a giant white flag, even if the game is over? Especially when you're the T-Wolves, when all we talk about is how tough they are, how they never give in, they never give up, and they're such a hard out. I mean, they think they're never out of any game, except that game, with 8 minutes left, and then Ant let everybody know. Ken in SA, Rome. NBC has not had an alien perform this huge in primetime since ALF. Thanks, Ken. And War_bums. Caruso has seen what happens when a camera gets too close to your dome, and he was playing too well to let that happen. Signed, Rome's concussion. Again, we don't know if Rome suffered a concussion. Rome, in fact, may have. I'm just saying, if you're watching that video of me smacking my head against the camera, it was much worse than it looks, if I'm being real about it. Much worse than it looks. If only instead of looking at my phone, I just Heisman'd and stiff-armed the camera instead. And I still think the people that positioned those cameras were setting me up. I really do. If you look at that video of me popping up, that's it. That's a tremendous meme, honestly. How that's not been memed other than on this show, I have no idea. That was back in the day when New York produced the show. Now, of course, we produce everything in-house here in Cali. But that's when New York produced the show. I always had in the back of my mind that I always had the support in New York and that crew back there. They were great. They were pros. But I always had it in my mind that, you know, no matter how professional you are, there's always one. There was somebody there who didn't like me at all, who had just been setting it up, just waiting, watching me, learn my pattern, learn what hour I walked out of the studio, learn what segment I walked out of the studio, and then just waited and waited and knew that I'd be looking at my phone and then just move that robot camera over. Bam, it worked. I mean, seriously, I want to say that I wasn't concussed, but I'm going to admit I was not right for a couple of days. These cameras have no give whatsoever. All right, when we come back, more of your reaction. Get up in here. Oh, there's Nick the Clone. It's amazing to me that Nick Caserio actually is on X with the handle Nick the Clone. That's amazing to me. Like, where is Les the Clone? Why is Les Snead not doing that? 1-800-636-8686.
2: Less.
0: Still ahead also, I do want to talk. Buffalo, we got to talk. Hey, Buffalo, spoiler alert, you know I've got your back. You know I have empathy, but I'm just going to say it. The world is not out to get you. Even though things always end badly for you, it does not mean that the entire world is out to get you. And we can have that conversation too, and we will. All of that still ahead.
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8: There's something I'd like to talk to you about today, something that's been circulating on the internet that's become a real problem. Deep fake videos of me endorsing products that I've never even heard of and I have no relationship with whatsoever. Let me tell you clearly, these videos are scams. They are designed to take your money. Now, a couple things you should keep in mind. If something sounds too good to be true, it probably is. When you look at these videos, if they don't seem natural, if there's something off about them, the audio or the video, it's probably AI generated. And if you come across something that does pique your interest, see if you can find evidence of it from other sources. I promise you this, if I discover something incredible that you need to know about, I'm going to talk about it somewhere that you can easily find, not on some shady social media site. I'm Dr. Sanjay Gupta, helping you live a better life.
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0: can't believe these two, but I can. We'll let you into my world. You actually are in my world. If you're online and you're on social and you're looking around, then you know where I live. You know what I deal with. But if you don't, let me give you an idea. So I'm thinking to myself before the open of the program, like we do every single day. Like we discuss what we're going to talk about. How are we going to attack the day? How are we going to attack the show? What are we going to lead the program with? What are we going to start with? How are we going to lay the show out? And then we kind of follow the show, and then there's breaking news. But we always have an idea in our minds what we're going to do. So I'm going to let you on the inside. The BTS. Let me show you how the sausage is made. We wake up, and Tom and I especially, we're the first ones in, me and then Tom. So we're talking, all right, what are we going to lead with? Do we lead with game one, or do we lead with game seven? Game one, which is an epic, all-time, transcendent, historic game, if you ask me. Or game seven. A game seven of the Stanley Cup playoffs. I mean, there's nothing like that. I mean, I was on record again last night as reminding all of you that the NHL postseason is the best postseason. So, Tom and I are batting it back and forth. Game one, game seven, game one, game seven. And then we came to the answer. Game one, game seven. No! The answer's Furman. That's what we should have done. Not Wimby or Sabres, Wimby. Furman. Wimby. At least if the clones were having that conversation. I'm telling you, look at this guy. This guy, listen to this guy. Chris Barnhart, 52. Barnhart just straight up hits me. Touch on Mark Furman.
1: Oh.
0: Why? Why? Touch on Mark Furman. For what? I haven't thought about the guy in 30 years. Now, I know you clones think about the guy every 30 seconds, but I haven't thought about the guy in decades. Touch on Mark Furman. Why? Was he some beloved athlete that I've forgotten about? Was he a first ballot Hall of Famer? Was he your athletic hero, Barnhart, when you grew up? Did you have Furman's jersey that you used to rock when you went to games? Was he an all-time great coach and leader of men? Look, this guy should tell me straight up. Touch on Mark Furman. Why? All right, Barnhart. Not that I should do. If I did everything that you clones told me to do, I would be a clone. But okay. I will touch on Mark Furman for you, Barnhart. You didn't ask. You told me to. So, all right. To placate you, Barnhart, just know that I'm not going to make a habit of doing this. I'll touch on Mark Furman. He's no longer with us. He's dead. He's in the ground. He's on the wrong side of the dirt. Is that harsh? All right. He's on the wrong side of grass. Is that better? You good? I touched on Mark Furman. Why, I don't know. That was not part of my plan. But then again, you clones frequently wreck my plan. See what this guy says. One for three. See one. War Jim talking Mark Furman in the first hour. Damn. I'm not talking Furman in the first hour. You all are talking Furman in the first hour. I just said at the top of the show, I could do Wemby for all 3 hours.
2: What are we talking
0: about? You all clearly want 3 hours of Furman. You don't want 3 hours of Wemby. You want 3 hours of Furman. The same guy. He chases that with, "Dear Mark Furman, time to die." Yeah, Carl, I don't think that Furman needs you to tell him that. I think he already knows. I think he knew before it happened, and then it happened, and I don't think he needs you piling on telling him it's time to die. He's already gone. V in the fee, I'm sure he'll make it better. And by making it better, I mean he's going to make it a lot worse. What's wrong with Ant shaking his opponent's hands before the fight is over? Signed, Dennis Fung. War Allen adding the Mark Furman tapes to the Juice Miss alarm. Damn, V. You know, you can be a clone without being some sort of OG historian. In fact, you want to be a good clone? Don't be an OG historian. Even this guy has been talking about this other guy who's no longer with us for years. Even Mark in Boston is not above this. The guy won a smack off, and he's not above this. Quote, do you know who else played in Buffalo and wielded a form of a saber? That guy that I let walk because I'm a terrible cop. Signed Mark F. in the Parker Center. He's been trying to get me to talk about this guy, and I haven't. I was never going to talk about the guy. And then he died. And then I knew, oh, great. Great. There goes the show. Give me back my show.
1: Give me back my son.
0: And they just keep coming. Brian C. He writes, and I'm going to read this as it's written. Hey, Mark. I did it. Signed Juice as Furman floats past him in purgatory. Purgatory. Juice as Furman floats past him in purgatory. Hey, Brian, thank you for that. Thank you so little. Romy. Juice! Can you hear me, Juice? Did you kill Mark Furman? Regards God? Of course, Geoff and Lincoln sent that.
2: Can you hear me, Juice? Yes, I can.
0: Have you losers had your fun? Are you losers happy with yourselves? Are you having fun? I'm not.
2: Can you hear me, Juice?
0: I'm not at all. I was when we were talking Wemby and talking actual sports.
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12: A better life with Dr. Sanjay Gupta.
13: In recent years, scientists have really dialed up the urgency to understand PFAS. Sometimes referred to as forever chemicals because of how long they take to break down. The latest study found these chemicals may be aging men in their 50s and 60s a bit faster than men who are younger or older or women of any age. Experts we talked to said the accumulation of PFAS may lower testosterone levels in men, impair sperm quality, and increase risks of testicular and kidney cancer. Women, it seems, just seem to be able to clear PFAS faster. Now, whether you're a man or a woman, trying to limit your exposure is a great idea. Three ways to do that. Filter your drinking water. Don't use non-stick cookware like Teflon, and avoid fast food packaging, which are sometimes coated with these chemicals. I'm Dr. Sanjay Gupta, helping you live a better life.
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0: our second hour. Live in Southern California, I'm Jim Rome. It is awesome to be here. Great to have you here. I'll start you off with a quick take from Nick the Clone. If you know the show, you know Nick the Clone. Nick the Clone is Nick Caserio, allegedly online. Nick the Clone, quote, if you're getting ready for jail right now, you're probably Rasheed Rice.
1: If you're getting ready for work right now, then you're probably not Doug Collins.
2: If you're getting ready for work right now, then
0: he's not
2: you're
0: wrong.
2: Probably not Doug
0: he's
2: Collins.
0: Getting ready for he's not right actually Nick ready the Clone, but he's right not wrong. And Matt Foster Collins. TV, quote, breaking. Chiefs wide receiver Rasheed Rice violated his probation after testing positive for marijuana. Rice has been ordered to serve 30 days in jail, meaning he will miss Chiefs OTAs and mandatory minicamp. At KSHB 41 is working to learn more. I think I know about as much as I need to know. My man's not a rocket scientist. I don't know, dude. If you're on probation and you know that violating terms of that probation will land you 30 days in jail, maybe you don't violate probation. Is that really worth that blunt? Or however you consumed it? That doesn't seem very bright. Not only 30 days in jail, but 30 days in jail, and he's going to miss Chiefs OTAs and mandatory minicamp. You know, maybe you want to know part of those things, but I bet they're still better than jail. Maybe not. I don't know, Andy Reid's probably pushing guys pretty hard this time around. I wonder, how many guys would choose jail over OTAs and mandatory minicamp? I know jail's mandatory if you violate your probation. But am I not giving this guy enough credit? Maybe he wanted nothing to do with OTAs and mandatory minicamp. Maybe he thought, you know what, screw it. Maybe he timed it up. All right, so let's see. Let me back time this. Let me do a little math here. OTAs, mandatory minicamp, still on probation. Yep. Let's get high.
3: I want to get high.
0: And now I've got a few squares a day. Got some shelter. Don't have to deal with OTAs or minicamp. Yet jail's better than that. Three squares. Meet some new people. Sweet orange jumpsuit. Throw some weights around. Get some time out in the yard. Get away from ball for a minute. Get away from the playbook. You know what? Actually, Rasheed, maybe I'm not giving you enough credit. Maybe this was all actually by design. I guess I'm the one playing checkers, and my man's playing 4D chess. Enjoy your 30. Sounds like you planned it. All right, so let's talk Buffalo. I know that hockey clones are pissed. They shouldn't be pissed at me, because I'm the one. I'm one of the only mainstream voices that consistently and intelligently talks hockey. But they're pissed. They're arguably the loudest clone minority, and they're always pissed. They're pissed that I don't talk enough hockey. But they're really hot today because the hockey clones feel like since we had a Game 7 should have got top billing in the jungle. But here is the thing about that. Number one, at least it wasn't Furman. Number two, there was an alien sighting in OKC last night that I simply could not ignore. And here's the other thing about that Game 7 that you hockey clones wanted me to lead with. It was yet another brutal beat for the city of Buffalo. And I don't know about the rest of you, but it's getting pretty exhausting. I'm pretty miserable talking about all of Buffalo's heartbreak and misery and bad luck. And oh yeah, how they're all convinced that the entire world is out to get them. Buffalo, you know I love you. Why do I even have to do this? Why do I even have to qualify this? You know this. You know I love you. You know I have your back. This is why I keep getting hooked by your teams. This is why I keep getting my hopes up. It's like I'm rooting for you. Like, I'm a fan. I always say I never root for anything other than something to talk about, but I root for you. And then in the end, you give me something to talk about, but it's not what I want to talk about. And like you, I keep getting my heart ripped out like the rest of you. I even mentioned it. Watching overtime last night, I was stressed. And I had no dog in that fight. Why would I be stressed? I've got nothing invested. No skin, no dog, nothing. I even tried to help you. I had Tage Thompson in here to get you your karma. I was ready to hype this team and this run. But I don't want to talk about another ref show controversy. We have to hear you explain to the rest of the world that the rest of the world is out to get you. You know I sympathize with you. You know I empathize with you. You know how much I love you. You know how much I love your teams. You know how much I love how desperate you are to win. I had a tour stop there back in the day. I felt that love firsthand. I just, if I'm being objective, and I am, I don't think that your teams are victims of a constant, massive conspiracy to keep the city of Buffalo down, no matter what you think. Last night was brutal, if you're a Sabres fan. I was watching that overtime with a sense of dread. That's why I was so stressed out. I'm watching this. And again, I've got nothing invested. I didn't grow up in that town. I didn't grow up a Sabre fan. I was stressed for you, Buffalo, because I hate to admit this. I hate to admit this. And it runs counter to everything that I talk about. And I study on the Reinvention Project pod, which is what I'm all about. But the truth is, I was fearing the worst. Like, I'm trying to program myself to think the best, but I was fearing the worst. I was expecting the worst. You know, expect the best. You can program your mind. You actually can rewire your mind, but you have to feed it those thoughts, not these thoughts. And I was feeding it all the wrong thoughts, except the wrong thoughts turned out to be accurate. So I'm sitting there expecting the worst. It runs counter to who I want to be, how I want to attack the rest of my life. But the thing is, Buffalo, and tell me I'm wrong, did many of you not watch that or experience that feeling the exact same way? And then we're sitting there tripping and gripping and fearing the worst, and then what happens? This happens.
4: Well, Montreal's going to work it out. Carrier ahead. Over the line comes Newhook. Shooting! Scores! Alex Newhook! Olé! Olé! Olé! And Montreal is going to play Carolina in the Eastern Conference Final!
0: Not going to lie, two things. Number one, when that puck found his stick, I feared the worst. Number two, when that puck found his stick, I started to channel my inner Adam Rank. Not him. Oh, no. No.
5: Oh, no.
0: Oh, no.
5: Not him.
0: Not him. Oh, no. Oh, no. Why? Because Newhook somehow just scored his second series-winning Game 7 goal of these playoffs. Back-to-back winning goals in Game 7 situations. Because that's not clutch or anything. The hell is that? Who does that? How is that possible? That's why when that puck found his stick, I immediately thought to myself, not him. Oh, no. Oh, no.
5: Not him.
0: And of course, that means that Buffalo crashes out in Game 7 again. On their home ice, in their first trip to the playoffs in 15 years. Very, very brutal. And also very, very Buffalo. Especially that part where the Sabres thought they thought they had the go-ahead goal in the third period, only to have that goal negated because of a fast whistle, an early whistle from the ref show.
6: That fourth line out again, Bowen Byram, and it rolls in! No goal! Wes McCauley has waved it off!
0: I know, Buffalo. Brutal. Absolutely brutal. Tough break. The ref's got to make that bang-bang call to make it right there, but blew the whistle too soon and before the puck was actually secured. That was a fast whistle, no doubt about that. But once the whistle is blown, the play is dead, and you can clearly hear the whistle. Now, do I think that the ref show had it in for the Sabres? Because I know all you Saber fans think so. Of course not. That was just the ref show doing what the ref show does, making a mistake in a big spot. And as I always say, that's why you can't leave it up to the ref show. But then again, Game 7 in the NHL is different. It always comes down to one goal, right? Always. Nobody gets blown out in Game 7 in the NHL. So you knew, and then this is why it's always said. I can say don't let it or don't leave it up to the ref show, but this is what it is about Game 7s. The puck always takes a funny bounce. Always. Always. So, Buffalo, I know you don't want to hear it right now. I actually don't think this is quite as devastating as some of your recent heartbreaking moments. I almost want to break out J.B. Bickerstaff's comment from yesterday, incredibly enough. Now, I didn't agree with him at all, when he said there's nothing disappointing about the group or the outcome because of the great strides made by the Pistons this season.
7: There's nothing
0: disappointing about this
7: group and the outcome of this.
0: Because the Pistons just got lit up on their home floor in Game 7. Didn't even show up. And that was after gagging away Game 5 on their home floor in truly pathetic and humiliating fashion when they were the one seed and they won 60 games. So for the Pistons, there was actually a whole lot to be disappointed about when it came to the outcome of that season. I think this is different. The Sabres fought their asses off last night. They fought to the end. They fought to the death. They were right there with the Canadiens. They fought their way all the way back from a 2-0 deficit in the first period. They nearly took the lead in the third period. They were right there. Remember, this is a team that was dead on arrival early in the season, only to finish the last two-thirds of the season as one of the best teams in the NHL. So I'm going to say their future is bright, and they did play their guts off in Game 7. They didn't lay down. It's the nature of Game 7s in the NHL, where anything can and usually does happen. And the pucks do take some crazy bounces, which is why I reiterated again last night on the X that the NHL postseason is the best postseason. Of course, after the loss, the team was straight up devastated. Those dudes love each other, they play for each other, and they were desperate to keep their season alive. But they're one of the younger teams in the NHL. They did take a massive leap this year together, and they will be back. This is not a high water mark for the Sabres group. This is just the beginning. Then again, Buffalo, I know you've heard that before. I know you're probably sick and tired of hearing about the promise of the future. I'm sure you're tired of seeing heartbreak in overtime in the playoffs. Just this year, the Bills crashed out to the Broncos in OT, and now the Sabres go blow it to the Canadiens in OT. I'm sure it's got to be the most frustrating thing in the whole world, which is why I'm sure it's very tempting to just blame the entire world and everybody being against you for this to happen again. But I hate to be the one to tell you this, Buffalo, but those closest to you are supposed to have the hard conversations with you and tell you not what you want to hear, but what you need to hear. This is what you need to hear. The entire world is not against you. There is no grand conspiracy to keep you down. One day, you will break through. Now, I've got no idea when that day will come, but I still believe it's not a question of if, but a matter of when. Even if I admit that I thought that it would have happened by now, you will still have your day, even if it means I have to come back there and tool around in a white Bronco and resurrect our tour stop from back in the day. Not Furman, he's dead. I can't bring him back. There it is, Stucknut. Jim Rome's World Tour Stop 25, Buffalo. Dunn Tire Park, Saturday, July 28th, 2001. Rob Johnson, Eric Moulds, Ruben Brown. Let's not forget Scotty Bowman, Derek Talley. Where's the white Bronco? That's how those tour stops used to look back in the day. All right, when we come back, Kyle Long joins me. The interview portion of the program, Buffalo, man, I hate it for you, but the world's not out to get you. Quick question. Why is Old Trapper beef jerky so amazing? Well, there is something to be said for a family business, which has a standard. And that standard is the standard. And the standard is to produce the world's finest beef jerky. So do not be fooled by other brands. All beef jerky is not the same. You know, I talk about this a lot. I think a lot of you go into the store and you're thinking to yourself, you know what sounds good? Some beef jerky. I'll just grab that package over there, thinking that it's Old Trapper, when it might not be. Believe me, you will know. When you fire open that package, if it's not Old Trapper, you will know. Because every bite of Old Trapper is tender, it's never tough, because they use just the best ingredients from their lean strips of beef, seasoned with top quality spices, to their real wood-fired smoke. That's why they're the best. They use the finest ingredients, and they have that standard. And the standard is to make the best beef jerky in the world. And trust me, it is that. So grab and go with a 4-ounce bag, or load up with an 18-ounce bag. If you do not see it, and by now it's impossible not to, you will. I don't even know why I say that at this point. But if for some reason you don't see it, ask for it by name, because no other jerky compares. Old Trapper, what's your beef?
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8: 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Reunited with Coach Mike McCarthy, they won a Super Bowl in Green Bay. 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Westwood One Sports.
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24: A better life with Dr. Sanjay Gupta.
25: You know, I watched a video the other day about kids getting landlines at home. We haven't had a landline in my house in I can't even tell you how long. But seeing these parents about my age being teleported back to their own childhoods, a simpler time before screens, was really powerful. And as for the kids, they sat and had conversations with their grandparents without multitasking or being distracted by a screen. I thought this was a great way to have kids stay in touch with family members and friends without getting sucked into the smartphone era too young. Of course, you need other people close by to hop on board as well if this is something that's going to work. Perhaps most important, I realized, these relics can be a great conversation starter with your children. You can talk about what it really means to be connected in this day and age. Things have changed a lot. I'm Dr. Sanjay Gupta, helping you live a better life.

0: Welcome back. I'm Jim Rome. If you're on hold, stay there. Stay there because I'll get there. If you're not on hold, you should be there. 1-800-636-8686. Right now, though, we are joined by a former NFL offensive lineman. He played 8 years for the Bears and the Chiefs. He was a three-time Pro Bowler, a second-team All-Pro in 2014, a CBS Sports NFL analyst, and a mental advocate who is joining us today courtesy of Johnson & Johnson's Generation Find campaign. I'm talking about Kyle Long. Kyle, what's going on, man? Good to have you on the show. How you doing?
1: Jim, I couldn't wait to get on here with you. I grew up in, you know, obviously the 90s in Southern California, and the Jim Rome Show was and has been a mainstay in our house. My old man Howie says hello. I know you spent a lot of time covering that AFC and that that big flat top he's got. He's got some good stories from you too.
0: Man, you're the best, dude. I appreciate you bringing that up. And I was going to ask you about Howie. I love Howie. Howie, I told your brother Chris on Radio Row, I'll just remind you, there was a time in life before I met Pops where Pops wanted to knock me out, and then I met him, and then he was awesome, and then we had a great friendship, and he was just always awesome. First of all, how is Howie? How's he living?
1: And by the way, is he as intense
0: and regimented as he always was?
1: I would say he is as regimented as he always was. He's turned into more of like Sully from Monsters, Inc. as he's become a grandfather, and now he's got granddaughters, not just grandsons. So it's a whole new world for Big Howie, but he is the best. And obviously, he's our North Star as it pertains to our professional life. I mean, I take a look at that picture there. Just a big kid with his buddies every Sunday. That's what you strive to do in life. And he's somebody that I try to model my game after, although I don't quite have the total package like the big man.
0: I don't think anybody does, man. No, I don't think anybody does. Kyle, he's something else. Now, if he's the North Star for you guys professionally, is Diane not the North Star for all of you long men?
1: Well, I think if Dad's the North Star, my mom is the person that's sitting right next to me and, you know, in the proverbial spaceship that we're all on, because you always need somebody to keep the blood pressure low and the vibes high. She has always been that. And if you know my mom, Diane, you know she is a brilliant person and she's on fire with love for her kids and grandkids. So lucky to have her. And now lucky to have my own wife, Kate, and we've got two daughters here, Frankie and Sloan. They're probably listening. They were in the pool, but they're probably listening now. They're a couple little Southern California type Grom surf chicks. You love them, Jim.
0: Good for you, dude. What a great family. We're talking to Kyle Long. So, Kyle, let me ask you. So, you have Howie, and then you've got an older brother who's a really nice player. So, and then there's you. I mean, how much of a bullseye did you have on your back? If you got a Hall of Famer and you got a brother who's an older brother who's a real nice player, on the way up, did you have a bullseye on your back? What did it feel like?
1: Well, I think in large part, my name wasn't on the back of my jersey for a very long time, but then I got really big and people kind of figured it out. But I look at those two guys as the guys who took a lot of arrows from me as they were going through their stuff as professionals, football players, media members. I was able to kind of, they distracted the enemy a bit. I was able to go do my thing. So I am indebted to them in that department. But look, I mean, we all have fun and we all do our own thing. That's a great thing. We're all a little bit different, but we enjoy a nice cheeseburger together.
0: Hey, Kyle, you were different in the sense that you were a really nice baseball player coming up. When you were in high school, you were good enough to be drafted by the White Sox in the 23rd round of the 08 Major League Draft. If I'm not mistaken, even then you were listed 6'7", 280. How nasty were you as a southpaw who could run it up there at 90 miles per hour plus?
1: Well, look, I mean, when I last got gunned on the radar, I think it was 97, and dude, from the left side, baseball was a lot of fun, Jim. It was a lot of fun, but you can't run from your bloodlines forever. I went to Florida State. This will be a great segue for why I'm here, Jim. I went to Florida State. I had way too much free time on my hands. I joined a fraternity. I made friends with everything walking in Tallahassee, and it became clear to me that football was more my speed. I needed more structure. I needed more teammates, guys who were tired after practice, not motivated to go tear the town up. And I think that was really baseball in a nutshell for me. I loved it, but it was a little bit too close to the sun for a guy like me.
0: Kyle Long joining us. So as that segue, why are you here? How does that get you from here to here?
1: So, well, now as a football player, retired football player, I'm dealing with that void. And, you know, guys who cover the National Football League, they feel it during this time of the year. It's like, where the hell are we on the calendar? When do we get to hear thudding again? When you're done playing and that's your identity, that's who you are as a human being, you don't know what to do with yourself. And I didn't know what to do with myself. And as a matter of fact, I started to feel that when I was playing and I could see the writing on the wall, when I realized I wasn't invincible and that the guys keep showing up younger and younger every year. Well, you big dumb ox, they're going to replace you eventually and you better have a plan. So I brought it upon myself to invest in my mental health and really look it in the eyes. And there were, you know, days where some days were harder than other days, Jim, but I would imagine that this spectrum that is mental health affects 100% of people in the National Football League, all the people in the building, whether it's scouts, trainers, coaches, and then everybody goes home and people bring this stuff home with them unless you look it in the face. And thank God for Johnson & Johnson with the Generation Fine movement. You can find more about it on the internet, generation-fine.com. Tools, resources, information. Look, we're here to destigmatize the conversations around mental health. I'm tired of people thinking that it is anything but manly and heroic to face your feelings head on. And if you can't handle them by yourself, that's normal. Talk to somebody. Talk to me. Talk to somebody you played with, because I'm sure there's people that are dealing with the same thing. I'm going to get off my soapbox here. It's a very important fight to fight. And this Generation Fine stuff from Johnson & Johnson is awesome. And I'm so proud to be a part of it.
0: Now, I think it's a really important conversation to have. I think it's really important, Kyle, to talk about how it's okay not to be okay. Because for the longest time, it was so taboo and nobody would talk about it. And I think it's not just professional athletes. It's you, me. It's everybody. But as it relates to you, like, what did you struggle with most? A loss of identity, a loss of structure. What was the hardest thing for you?
1: Well, in the National Football League, you don't want to be somebody that stands out. You want to be somebody that does their job. You want to be, quiet, you know, quote unquote. But when you're playing, there's things that you need to address. And I mean, if I've got a high ankle sprain, I'm going to make sure that I go in and go run on some sand and do band work and get my calf pumping. Well, if you've got something that you go through that requires a little bit more attention, that is affecting your mental health as a hamstring or a calf would your physical health, take care of it. Okay. And although there's not a training room per se for this kind of thing, there's resources in the National Football League, Jim, and you and I know better than anybody because I grew up in it and I've seen what there's two paths you can take when you retire. You can understand that your career is this big and life is this big, or you can attach yourself to that career and run into stuff ahead of you because you're looking in the rearview mirror. I'd like to be the guy at 65 that's a pleasure to be around, that has good stories and has his stuff together. And that starts with having these conversations. And that stuff wasn't available to players when you got around the league in the 80s and the 90s. That stuff just wasn't. And the word you use is taboo. I think that's spot on.
0: Man, that's so interesting what you just said, Kyle, that because you're so busy looking at what's behind you, you keep running into things in front of you. I mean, it's so interesting. So if people want more information, how do they get it regarding this program?
1: Generation-fine.com. And, you know, Johnson & Johnson's got all the stuff there, resources, tools, information. If you even think that you or somebody that's in your circle, one of your loved ones is dealing with something, maybe take a look at this. Send it to them. It could benefit them and you greatly.
0: Kyle Long joining us. Kyle, I appreciate that. It's a really important message. Before we go, let me ask you this. You were drafted by another Chicago team, not the White Sox, but the Bears. And Caleb Williams, before he was drafted, Jordan Palmer told me on this program that Caleb told him that he wanted to be, quote, immortal. Now, that sounded pretty bold to me at that time, but especially after watching him his rookie year, right? But then seeing the way he leveled up under Ben Johnson, I'm not as skeptical as I was. This guy looks like he's finally that face of the franchise quarterback that Chicago's been looking for so long. What do you think his ceiling is?
1: I think that watching him as a young player deal with the media, it reminds me a lot of Sir Nick Faldo sitting down with Tiger Woods, I believe, at his first Masters. And he said, you know, what are you looking to shoot out there? And he said, I'm looking to win this whole thing. He said, you'll learn, young man. He's like, well, if I'm not looking to win, why the hell am I here? Ayrton Senna, one of the greatest racing drivers of all time. He who does not go for the gap is no longer a racing driver. Caleb Williams is a race car driver. And I can't wait to watch that guy mature in the league. We're lucky to have him. The star power's heavy in that NFC North right now.
0: Dude, love the comps. All right, so if he's a race car driver, Kyle, what was Cuddy back in the day when you played with Jay Cutler? I love Jay Cutler. If Caleb's a race car driver, what was Cuddy? A NASCAR driver?
1: Cutler,
0: or
1: Cutler was those cell swords back in the Castle days. He was one of those guys, you'd show up, you'd say, are you good to go, man? You could, I'm good. Just show me where to swing this thing. And he'd go play ball. I love playing with him. He was like, he had some pirate to him as well, Jim.
0: He definitely had some pirate to him. And listen, before you go, you didn't play a regular season game with KC because of a knee injury, but you spent the 2021 season, Kyle, with the Chiefs. You're tight with Travis Kelce. You know, we're talking about what do you do next? What do you do next? I'm sure he's going to be just fine. I'm sure he'll land on his feet. But what do you think is going through his mind as he's with one of the most famous people on the planet, and he's coming to grips with the fact that maybe he is getting closer to the end of his playing days?
1: Well, I think right now, and I can't speak for Travis, but I can only speak from the outside looking in, and somebody who's been through this transition into media. And, you know, let's face it, Travis is media now, and he's more than, he is the media. And he's going to have to figure out what fits for him. And that's something my wife, Kate, and I have had to navigate in the 5 to 6 years I've been out of the National Football League, you know, balancing our relationship, me being a father, being a sibling to my two brothers and a kid to my parents. He's going to figure out what works for him, and I'm sure they're going to make it worth the deal wherever the heck he is, and whoever gets him is getting a gold mine, because nobody wakes up and rolls out of bed and has an easier day in terms of just being a good guy than Travis Kelce.
0: Kyle Long joining us, former NFL offensive lineman, second team All-Pro in 2014, joining us as courtesy of Johnson & Johnson's Generation Vine. Kyle, great to get caught up with you. I'm glad we can make that happen. Thanks for making that happen. Appreciate the time, and best to the fam. And tell Pops I say what's up.
1: Thanks, Jim. Take it easy.
0: You too. Kyle Long joining us. Love that family. So Chris came on Radio Row. Kyle came on right there. Howie hasn't been on in a minute, but for so many years did the program, both as a player and as a analyst. And I've always heard about the famous Diane, but never met her. All right, so when we come back, your thoughts and reaction to any of that. Sam Amick will join us. We'll talk basketball with Sam on the other side of this break.
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3: 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The Broncos want payback. The Bills want retribution. It's all on the 2026 NFL schedule. And vengeance has never looked better. 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

0: it's a little bit of everything. I had a tweet last night, Romy, where I said I felt like I was watching some hybrid of Wilt and Russell, and people jumped on it right away and said, okay, well, neither one of those guys is pulling up from 35 feet, 38 feet to do what Wemby did. It was incredible. You just can't get more dramatic when you talk about him against the reigning champs, him against the reigning, you know, now back-to-back MVP on the night that Shea gets his trophy. And just such a fun game. You know, both sides played incredibly well. Alex Caruso was just remarkable. But yeah, boy, we haven't seen Wemby. This is something else.
1: Yeah, it was such a great game. It's going to be such a great series. Sam Amick is joining us. You're right. Caruso was absolutely incredible last night. I mean, is it hyperbole? Like, if SGA is the MVP, and I think he is and he should be, is Wemby the best player in the world right now?
0: I think so. I voted for Shea. And I guess I probably still would. But there was part of me, as I looked at it, there was a minute where I thought about voting for Wemby, because I really, it's always bothered me that the conversation about the defensive end of the floor is handled the way that it is around the league. You know what I mean? And Draymond's had a lot to say about this. Wemby's had a lot to say about this. And I think he's going to change that component. You know, the advanced stats don't reflect, defensive impact nearly as well as they do offensive impact. The fans are understandably more obsessed with the scoring side of the ball, but in terms of just value, which is what the award is, and best player in the world debates, how can you argue with the just incredible stuff you see on that end of the floor? I mean, you see some of the best scorers in the game penetrating, looking up, seeing big fella, not only the size, but the agility and the instincts and the ground that he covers, and just absolutely like they saw a stop sign and said, nope, I can't do it. And I back out, and possessions just get blown up time and time again. So he might already be the best player in the world.
1: I mean, Sam, it's such a good point by you. I mean, it's not even the shots that he blocks. It's the shots that he affects, and just the fact that he's there. If this guy did nothing offensively, would he not still be an amazing X factor in any game he plays just by what he does on the defensive end?
0: Yeah, I mean, he's a better version of Rudy Gobert in that regard. And Rudy's offense has gotten better, and so that's not to disparage Rudy at all. But you know, for as much as Rudy takes criticism from fans and media, you know, he went to Minnesota and helped them get to two straight West Finals, and is just an incredibly valuable player just because of what he does on the defensive end of the floor. Similar skill set defensively. It's just Wemby is better. He's bigger. And flow, as you know, is such a big part of this game. And that's the thing where you see opposing offenses in their sets trying to run what they run night in and night out. And all of a sudden, that's getting jammed up. And then the guy who shoots the shot with 3 seconds left on the shot clock did not expect to have the ball, might not have wanted that shot because it didn't come in the flow. So even though Wemby's not blocking a shot, you know, that's why teams are scoring like they do against him. But he's gotten so much better. I think that part has been overlooked as well. Like, the jump from year two to year three was pretty major. And if you talk to Spurs coaches, you'll learn a little bit more about how it's beyond the physical abilities that he really changed the way that he defended. And I think they deserve credit for kind of pushing him in the right directions. And you're seeing that work pay off now.
1: We are talking to Sam Amick. Sam, because you mentioned Minnesota, let me follow you on that really quickly. What do you make of Naz Reid's comments that, you know, our problem is, I mean, we have everything we need, we're just moody. I never heard that as an explanation or a justification or a reason for a team not achieving its goals. How would you interpret that? How would you decode that? What did he mean by that? Sam. Are you frozen? I've been telling you how sweet you are. I didn't think that question was so offensive. Let's see if I can get Sam back. I want to try to come in. He's mean mugging me like, hey, why'd you go there, Rome? Why are you going to bring that up? You call that a question?
2: Yeah.
1: Well, let's keep it positive here.
2: Is that a question?
3: Yeah.
1: What kind of question is that? I haven't had a moment like that since Rex Lee did me like that. Mean mugging me. Looking right through me. Sam's looking right through me. Like, I don't know, Sam. I thought it was appropriate. Hey, Sam, welcome back. I was saying you were just mean mugging me on that one. I said, I don't know if you heard it, since you mentioned Minnesota, I said, what did you make of Naz Reid when he said, when asked about the way the season ended, he goes, you know, We're just moody. Like, we have everything we need on the floor, but there's a certain moodiness that kind of permeates throughout this locker room. Can you decode that for me? Because I'd never heard that before.

0: What did you make of those comments?
1: Interesting, to say the least. Sorry for the unintentional meme mug, my friend.
2: That was great.
1: It makes me think of, so our incredible Minnesota writer, John Krasinski at The Athletic, in his kind of Timberwolves obituary story, had an anecdote where it was an interaction between Naz Reid and Jaden McDaniels after a game midway through the season. And they were together, they were having good rapport, and somebody who saw them said, if everybody in our locker room got along like those guys do, we'd be in a great spot. Obviously indicating that, like, at times they do struggle with some of those issues. They are moody. It's not toxic by any means. It's not acrimony, you know, and Dante DiVincenzo talked about that after the season. He actually was kind of giving a thumbs up on the locker room dynamics and saying these problems are fixable, but largely because we have good guys in this locker room. But there is something about their chemistry that leads to inconsistency. You know, I've talked to Chris Finch about this. You know, they drove him crazy all throughout the regular season. He knew what they were capable of, and they would kind of tell him every time he would challenge them, like, kind of this messaging of trust us, coach, like, when it matters the most, we're going to figure it out. And they did. They had a good run, but you also see that, you know, the mistakes you make in, you know, January, February, March, they come back to bite you in terms of your habits. I think Ant talked about that the habits end up coming to catch you in the backside. So the dynamics are an issue, I think, for them, though, even beyond that. The roster, it's a good roster. They've been trying to add to it and inject another superstar somehow for quite some time. And that's really the only way they're going to catch up with these other squads with OKC and San Antonio.
0: Sam Amick doing his thing. Sam, before you go, what about New York, Cleveland? Kind of a tough act to follow given what we saw last night, right? But looking at that matchup, let me ask you this. Do you see any areas where you would give the edge to Cleveland over New York?
1: Well, I mean, they're bigs. You know, the bigs matchup is going to be fun. That's going to be a highlight for sure. You know, Karl Anthony Towns had a really good playoff run. He's going to get challenged again. Jared Allen being an X-factor guy for the Cavs and somebody who has been up and down, but man, when he's up, you see them kind of come to life as what they can be. The Cavs, in terms of a spirit and competitiveness and consistency, they're a little bit like another version of the Timberwolves. They drive viewers crazy. They drive me crazy. They drive their coach crazy, I think, a little bit. And I feel like that is going to be an issue for them against the Knicks. You know, even game seven, there were some early moments where, you know, loose balls and guys are just not hitting the floor, you know, not giving the extra effort. I don't understand why their effort seems to come and go. So I've got New York winning the series. Edge-wise, it's hard because the Donovan Mitchell-James Harden pairing offensively at times can be so dynamic. But right now, the defensive side is the problem in terms of guarding Jalen Brunson and then trying to stop a guy that I think is probably going to have his way.
0: I think so. Cleveland's hard to trust. I like their talent. I like their bigs. And that backcourt can be really, really good. But they're just hard to trust for the reasons that you mentioned. Hey, Sam, really quickly. So you're also posting about this. Ultimately, how do you think it plays out in Milwaukee with Giannis? What do you think he'll be next year?
1: We shall see. I think it's wide open. I'm just waiting, Romy, for Giannis to put his foot on the scale at some point here, because right now it's like the Bucks and the NBA, is everybody's letting the market evolve in the kind of way that doesn't necessarily take into account where he wants to play. And that's where this is going to get really interesting. I think all of the suitors, you know, are probably already coming forward, and, you know, the ones who are out of the playoffs and giving some sense of what they're willing to give up for Giannis. But when things get serious is when, you know, he can have a voice here and have a major influence where he said, let's say the Knicks, honestly, if they fall out in the East Finals and he still wants to play in New York, like we know he did before, does he try to push things in that direction? Does he want to go play for Miami, you know, Minnesota? I mean, whatever appeals to him, as you know, once that team kind of gets blessed by the superstar, then they're willing to put more on the table and maybe ultimately kind of win the prize, so to speak.
0: We're going to find out. He's a senior writer for The Athletic, also a contributor to The Athletic NBA Daily Podcast. He is Sam Amick. Sam, I mean it. I appreciate it. I know it's a really busy time of year. Thanks for joining us once again. Always good to see you. Great job.
1: Thanks, brother. Appreciate it, Romy.
0: Appreciate you, brother. Sam Amick is great. Love him. Love Sam Amick, even when he's mean mugging me and shutting me down in the middle of the interview. Still awesome. All right, 2 hours down, 1 hour still to come. Third hour is going to be a good hour. Get up in here, 1-800-636-8686. If you'd rather hit me up on the X, go ahead and do that. Hit me at Jim Rome. You know what I want to hit on next hour? Brennan Sorsby. And the fact that he's trying to get back another year of eligibility with Texas Tech. Yeah, I know why, but it's how. That's still ahead.
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17: There's something I'd like to talk to you about today, something that's been circulating on the internet that's become a real problem. 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Let me tell you clearly, these videos are scams. They are designed to take your money. Now, a couple things you should keep in mind. If something sounds too good to be true, it probably is. When you look at these videos, if they don't seem natural, if there's something off about them, the audio or the video, it's probably AI generated. And if you come across something that does pique your interest, see if you can find evidence of it from other sources. I promise you this, if I discover something incredible that you need to know about, I'm going to talk about it somewhere that you can easily find, not on some shady social media site. I'm Dr. Sanjay Gupta, helping you live a better life.
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0: So we go to hour number three. Welcome back, or good afternoon. I'm Jim Rome. Nice to have you here. All right, so what do you say you jump up in here in hour number three? 1-800-636-8686. We've talked a whole lot of NBA. We talked some NHL. I want to get to the Brennan Sorsby situation. Or if there's another direction you want to go in, go ahead. 1-800-636-8686. Or find me on social media at Jim Rome. Or email me, rome@haveatake.com. And I've got some reaction here. Some good hockey reaction. Love to see it. Oh, and this. Hey, Jim. Can you break down the significance of Arsenal winning the Premier League? If not, can you get Adam Rank on? Ian in the Natty. Hey, Tommy, let me borrow you for a minute. Did you or did you not just hear from Adam Rank?
1: I did. You know I did. He is the biggest Arsenal supporter I know, so the fact that they just officially won their first Premier League championship since 2004, I knew I was going to hear from him. And of course, what did he say? We're very lucky we don't all have to listen to him go on and on in the after hour today about Arsenal.
0: He's not wrong. We are very lucky. We are very lucky. Right now, he'd be like, can we start the after hour right now? Can we bring the after hour back for one day only?
1: Between Arsenal and then Zach Neto's walk-off last night, you have your after hour right there. That's what it would have been.
0: It would have been one of my easier days. I would have had to do nothing at all.
1: Well, we completely ignore the whole possum incident. And apparently, it's not just rats at the Big A. Apparently, when I go to the Big A, now I got to worry about possums.
0: Have fun with that.
1: Great, yeah.
0: There you go.
1: Really appetizing. I'm sure the possums also have droppings, too, not just the rats.
0: What, possums don't crap?
1: Yeah.
0: Yeah, no, I think that's safe to assume. I wonder what section.
1: There it is, the rally possum.
0: Dude, who's picking that up?
1: That's the thing. That's my point. Who goes to grab the possum at the ballpark?
0: Maybe if you wait long enough, a raccoon will run through there, too. Who's grabbing the possum?
1: He's a Dodger fan, right? That's how right at home the Dodgers were this weekend.
0: Yeah, seriously. That's like Eagle fan stuff or something. Like, let's grab the possum.
1: Let's eat the possum.
0: Yeah, no, so, hey, Adam, congrats on the big win, and sorry that we no longer have an after hour. All right. Look at this guy. Dude, why don't you just take a bite out of it? Just go Ozzy Osbourne with that. This dude's just holding up a possum. And how about a possum running free? Not on the field. If it's on the field, it's kind of understood, right? It's running right through the stands. But everything's perfect. We've met all the health standards. We've done everything asked of us.
1: That's right.
0: And we no longer have any rats, but we do have possums now.
1: I thought the stadium was completely cleared like two weeks ago.
0: They said.
2: Eat it, HUD.
0: Eat it, HUD. Yeah, I don't think. Imagine HUD talking back in the day, his teammates saying, hey, eat that June bug. He's like, Romy,
2: eat
0: I
2: it,
0: saw
2: HUD.
0: The most beautiful June bug. And my teammates said, eat it, HUD. And I said, you're going to have to shake yourselves. You're professional ball players. How much? Can you imagine if
2: yourself.
0: A possum ran across the dugout and HUD were there?
3: Chew it.
0: How much? How much? HUD biting into a live possum. This guy looks like he's going to, if you're looking at the stream right now. Anyway, there you go, Angel fan. It looks like the Angels have possums in the 500 section of the stadium. At Sleeper, Angels posted that.
1: At least they didn't get no hit last night. They just very, very
0: almost,
1: nearly got no hit.
0: Almost for 8 innings they did.
1: Then the rally possum came through and they walked it off.
0: If you can hope for that every single night, wouldn't that be worth the price of admission?
2: Monkeys.
0: If you're watching, and good night. That's gone. MLB, quote, unbelievable ending. Zach hits a walk-off home run. Yeah, they don't get to come out of the dugout very often, do they?
1: That got them all the way up to 17-31 for the year.
0: Yeah, congrats. And they avoided being no-hit, which they were for 8 innings. Yeah, of course they're acting like they won Game 7 of the World Series. For them, that was the World Series. My man slamming his helmet down. Celebration at home plate. Let the possum loose. Was anybody there for that? So anyway, Ian, no, I'm not going to break that down. I'm sure Adam Rank would be more than happy to break that down for you. All right, so let's talk Brennan Sorsby for a minute. The betting controversy isn't just fascinating because it involves a high-profile college football player betting on thousands of sporting events, including some of his own team's games. But it's also fascinating because this isn't some rando. This is one of the best players in the country. And what happens to him is going to have an enormous impact on the entire college football season. one of the best teams in the country, one of the most sought-after players in the portal, it's a really big deal. So remember, backtrack, he was all set to play for Texas Tech this season, a team that finished seventh in the country last year and has a very clear college football playoff and even national championship aspiration this season. But then his eligibility was thrown into serious doubt when the NCAA announced that he was under investigation for gambling violations. Now, obviously, he needs clarity on his situation, his eligibility status, because millions of dollars are at stake, as well as him potentially needing to apply to enter the NFL supplemental draft. That thing still exists. It hasn't been used in a number of years, but that still exists. So he needs to know whether or not he's NCAA eligible, because if he's not, he has to enter the supplemental draft. Now, he wants to stay in college. He wants to stay and play another year. So you knew there would be lawyers, and you knew those lawyers would drum up their best possible arguments. But I had no idea that these arguments would be as wild as they are. So, to update you, Sorsby turns around. He sues the NCAA yesterday, seeking a temporary injunction that would allow him to be eligible this season. Now, that makes sense. That's what the standard move is. That's them running the playbook. What's not so standard are some of the arguments included in the lawsuit. Now, to be clear, Sorsby is denying none of what he has been accused of. He is admitting that he bet on games. He's admitting to placing, quote, thousands of bets. Thousands. On virtually anything, including Indiana football games while he was a member of Indiana football in 2022. That's a problem. You can bet on other things, but not your own team. Again, he admitted to all that. He admitted to betting on his own team. So it's pretty open and shut, right? Not when there's attorneys.
2: What's my guess?
0: And he's got some pretty good attorneys. He's got some really high-powered attorneys. One of them, Jeffrey Kessler, who the NFL uses in their negotiations with the NFLPA, and who was one of the main attorneys in that landmark House versus NCAA settlement that ushered in the NIL era. So this dude knows what he's doing. And they really tried to put some things in that lawsuit that are really interesting. As an example, Sorsby argues that he gambled on his own team to, quote, feel more connected to the team, end of quote. He actually tried to argue that. Well, yeah, sure. You're not supposed to vote or gamble on your own team, but the only reason I did it was I wanted to feel more connected to my team. That's a real argument in the lawsuit. That he bet on IU, who he played for, so he could be more connected to his teammates. Like, he wanted to lock in. You know, I mean, there's culture-building events, right? Like, let's go out and play paintball. Let's go river rafting. Let's go bowling. Let's go to movie night. Let's go to somebody's house. Let's go to Coach's Lake House. You know, any of these culture building events, but there's nothing that brings a guy closer to his team than betting on his own team. Never mind dinner night, movie night, paintball day, bowling night. No. I'm not a good teammate unless I bet on my teammates. My teammates know that they can't count on me unless I'm willing to put my eligibility on the line. They know they can't count on me. I got to show how much they mean to me by betting on them. The hell kind of argument is that? I did it to be connected to my team. I don't know. I just didn't really feel connected until I bet on the team. Good luck with that argument, bro. Good luck with that. He also says he, quote, never placed any bets on any Indiana football game that I participated in or that I reasonably expected that I could have participated in. End of quote. In other words, I couldn't affect the outcome of the game myself. Therefore, it was okay to bet on it. Oh. He also never used, according to him, non-public information when deciding what to bet on. Like, we just have, we take his word for it, that he may have had inside information, but he never used any of that. Skip those weeks. Like, he was betting on his own team, but he was doing it only with non-public information and never inside information. Never mind he's inside the facility. Never mind he's a member of the team. Just believe him. And A, accept that he only went with public information. And most of all, he only did it to be a good teammate. That's why he did it. To connect with his teammates. To be a good teammate. Once again, you can't be a good teammate unless you bet on your teammates. You can't be a good teammate unless you're willing to risk your eligibility. And by the way, if you bet on your own team, you permanently lose your eligibility. That's how you know he's a good teammate. He was willing to risk all of this to bet on them. Millions of dollars. If that doesn't make him a loyal teammate, what does, right? I don't know, maybe my favorite excuse. He bet on Indiana football, quote, because the Indiana football team was not a very strong competitor in 2022. I lost most of the bets I placed. Oh, you weren't making any money off them. Oh, it's okay. Come on home. It's okay to break the rules and bet on your own team as long as you lose most of your bets. Oh, we thought you were capitalizing on it. We thought that you had some inside information. Oh, you lost your bets. Okay, so you lost your bets and you only did to support your team. Come on home. In fact, have an extra year of eligibility. I mean, this guy's literally trying to make these arguments. It should be all right, right? I just did it to support my team. And by the way, I lost all the bets anyway. Yeah, don't worry about any of it, NCAA, because I wasn't trying to make money. That's also in the suit, that he wasn't trying to make money. Quote, he placed bets for, quote, not for the purpose of making money. He didn't place bets for the purpose of making money. Then why did you do it? Maybe his argument then is, I was an addict. I don't know, why does anybody bet? Isn't it for the money? Why would you bet if not for the money? Just the action? All right, I got it. Dak Prescott does not play for the money.
2: And I don't play for money. Never have, never cared for it, to be honest with you.
0: And Sorsby never bet for the money. But admits that he placed thousands of bets in the past few years on, quote, virtually anything, including Turkish basketball and Romanian soccer. But not to make money. What, so you bet on Romanian soccer to support your teammates? Bro, none of this is making sense to me. Other than you're an addict, which we know. Hey, you must have been, right? Because the arguments that you're making are making no sense. So he doesn't bet to make money. He only does it to feel more connected to his teammates. He makes lots of random bets on Turkish basketball. Dude, can you name even one Turkish basketball player? Can you name one Romanian soccer player? If you can, you should be a talk show host or a podcast host and not a pro football player. And he only bet, again, to be connected to his teammates. And he'd bet on pretty much anything that moved. Whatever you say, bro. Whatever you say. I just don't really understand any of this. But then again, I'm not a high-powered attorney, and I don't even play one on the radio. In the end, I think the main point that his attorneys are trying to make is the following. Quote, and this is what they said, quote, rather than support a student athlete's recovery from a gambling addiction, the NCAA has weaponized his condition to shore up a facade of competitive integrity while simultaneously profiting from the very gambling ecosystem that it polices. And there you have it. That's what it is. Hey, hypocrites, you're making zillions of dollars on gambling. Don't be coming for one of our players or one of your own players because they gambled. That's what they're going with. They're throwing the hypocrite card. Hey, hypocrites, it's really hypocritical to punish one of your own when you're taking in all of this money. Yeah, I agree. It does seem hypocritical. I agree. The optics are not great. I agree. Everybody's making a ton of money on gambling. And yes, it seems a little odd that a player would be caught gambling and then just banished. But you got to have rules, right? Because, I mean, they did open this Pandora box. This is why for so long gambling was taboo. This is why for so long you were not allowed anywhere near gambling. This is why Pete Rose was banned from baseball for gambling. Because they were so concerned about it tearing at the fabric of the sport. They were so concerned about the integrity of the game. This is why even not that long ago, Tony Romo couldn't be in Las Vegas and hold this fantasy convention. Because they were so concerned about gambling. But then what happened? We have all these professional sports franchises in Vegas, and there's a legalization of gambling. So it all changed. So this was inevitable, but you still have to have rules, right? You still have to have rules. It still challenges the integrity of the whole sport. And obviously the NCAA can't have that. And this is why the NFL has rules. This is why all sports have rules. You can't just have all these wagers. As the NCAA themselves put it, quote, when it comes to betting on one's own team, these rules must be enforced in every case for the simple reason that the integrity of the game is at risk. Every sports league has these protections in place, and this NCAA will continue to apply them equally because every student athlete competing deserves to know they're playing a fair game. End of quote. So, I mean, that's what it comes down to. You can't argue that the NFL can't have rules against gambling just because they're making all this money from gambling. Well, you can argue it, but it doesn't make sense, right? The league is still going to have their rules, and they're still going to suspend guys like Calvin Ridley and Jameson Williams if they violate the gambling policy. At least those guys never tried to argue that they did it because they want to be closer to their teammates. I know he's got big-time lawyers, and I know they're going to try to do their job, and they're going to try and get him back his eligibility. But what they're trying to do also is force the NCAA to rule quickly so he can know whether or not he can play this year for Texas Tech, and that if he can't, that he has to enter the supplemental draft. I don't think that he plays another snap of college football. I just think that the argument that I only bet to support my teammates and that I wasn't looking to make money and the NCAA are a bunch of hypocrites is not going to be enough to overcome the dude admitting to betting on thousands of sporting events, including his own team's games. I mean, sure, if I had $5 million or whatever he's going to make this year at stake, I would try to. I just don't think he's going to win. I don't think he's holding a winning hand. I don't think that's a bet that he's going to make. I think he stands a better chance of winning one of his bets on Romanian soccer. I mean, props for creativity. I only bet on those teams to support my teammates is incredible. What about all those other thousands of random things that you were betting on? Did you also have Turkish soccer teammates that you had to support? Romanian basketball teammates that you had to feel connected to? Were you trying to feel connected to all those Romanian random basketball players that you never met? Why not make that argument? I mean, you were trying to stay connected, so did you articulate that to your teammates? Yo, bros, I got some action because I love you all. Let's go! Yo, man, not a good decision. Lots of non-good decisions. What an argument. I was trying to stay connected. Look, I understand his attorney's trying to throw that hypocrisy card. They always do. And even that, I admit, it is reasonable to try to argue. What's not reasonable is, hey, you know what card you should play, my guy? That you loved your teammates and you just want to stay connected to them. Oh, and you didn't make any money because they weren't good that year. Dear Jim, I believe That player was betting just to connect to his teammates, just like I went to that underage girl's house to warn or protect her. Sincerely, every to catch a predator scumbag. Chad in Spokane. I haven't done that bit in a while.
4: I want
0: back
4: to
0: in the day
4: you
0: when Hanson was doing that show.
4: Are you up to meeting
0: catch
4: tonight,
0: Hon? And then this
5: Chris
0: dude would show up at this guy's house
5: NBC.
0: Because it was a sting, and they ensnared him. And this dude be showing up like,
6: how are you, sir?
0: Looking for some underage gal. And then Hanson would be there. And this dude be like, hey, scumbag, Chris Hanson, NBC.
4: I want to meet you and fool around.
0: I think I'm good. No, no, come on in. Come on in. You didn't do anything wrong, right? Well, no. Then come on in. Let's have a conversation. So, what are you doing here, pal? You were here to see a young girl, weren't you? Well, we have the transcripts right here. So what were you doing here? Oh, I was here to help her with her homework. Really? With wine? And duct tape? And rope? And condoms?
5: Did you bring
0: and
5: condoms?
0: What about these
5: you?
0: Transcripts we have of the chat room conversations you had, where it's very clear that you knew that she was 18? All right, I'm out. And then inevitably, said scumbag would try to run outside, and a bunch of cops would be waiting there to body slam him into the pavement. And then Hanson would, you know, very comfortably walk outside. So exactly what were you thinking anyway, sir?
4: I want to meet you and fool around. Are you up to meeting tonight, Hon?
0: I swear I've never done this before. I just wanted to help her with her homework. I'll never do it again.
4: Daniel Polito.
0: Anyway, that's what that guy's talking about. Chad in Spokane. All right, when we come back, there was the reset that we didn't need, Chad. What else you want to talk about? How about a phone call? A phone call would be nice. 1-800-636-8686. Man, that is rich. I just gamble to support my teammates. I want to feel connected. Yeah, but you're not allowed to gamble on your own team. So how do you reconcile those two things, dude? I only did it to connect with my teammates, but it's right there, the rule. If you gamble on your own team, you are permanently ineligible. There's no gray area in that. Yeah, but what about that part where I just want to connect them or connect with them and support them? Now you're done. Soon.
7: Now I'm done.
0: Again, I want to know how you were connecting with your Romanian basketball teammates. How'd you justify that? Oh, that's the part where he's addicted and the NCAA is hypocritical. Oh. Maybe you better get ready for the supplemental draft. Yeah, we know. That's why we're trying to get them to rule right now. But the NCAA generally rules whenever the hell they want. Right. We need to know now. Bro, you could have saved yourself a whole hell of a lot of trouble by just not getting down thousands of times. All right, stay tuned. Phone call is next.
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24: A better life with Dr. Sanjay Gupta.
25: In recent years, scientists have really dialed up the urgency to understand PFAS. Sometimes referred to as forever chemicals because of how long they take to break down. The latest study found these chemicals may be aging men in their 50s and 60s a bit faster than men who are younger or older or women of any age. Experts we talked to said the accumulation of PFAS may lower testosterone levels in men, impair sperm quality, and increase risks of testicular and kidney cancer. Women, it seems, just seem to be able to clear PFAS faster. Now, whether you're a man or a woman, trying to limit your exposure is a great idea. Three ways to do that. Filter your drinking water. Don't use non-stick cookware like Teflon, and avoid fast food packaging, which are sometimes coated with these chemicals. I'm Dr. Sanjay Gupta, helping you live a better life.

0: we'd have a telephone call this segment, and we'll have at least one. This dude, I'll tell you what. I don't know where he come out on the Spurs. I think a lot of people never really liked the Spurs when they were dynastic the first time around. Now they have the looks of another dynasty, but if there is one positive, if there is a positive, hey, look, I'm not anti-Spurs at all. I've been talking about Wemby. I love Wemby. I think they're an awesome organization. The fact that they are in position to have another dynasty in San Antonio is pretty remarkable, actually. So I'm not one of those haters at all, and I love Wemby. Love the guy. Love everything about the guy. That said, I know where a lot of people or some people are not happy to see this. I, for one, am. One, because I respect the organization, and I love Wemby. But it brought this guy back.
1: Wemby!
0: Gino in San Antonio is back. Gino, what's going on, dude?
2: I'm just going to tell you, you got at least seven more calls coming from me, my brother. But listen, as far as Sorsby goes, for my man Sorsby, the action is the juice. But, you know, I really do understand his logic, because the only reason that I ever talked about the city of Detroit was because I wanted to bring us closer together. So I get it. You know, you started off the show talking about how you didn't want to overhype Wemby's game last night. But the reality is, Rome, you cannot overhype the game last night that Wemby threw down. Wemby is hyperbole. Spoiler alert, in the upcoming movie Disclosure, it's Wemby that walks off the mothership at the end. And that game last night will be remembered as one of the great games in NBA history. And that's not hyperbole either. That's just a fact. And why? Why will it be remembered like that? It will be remembered like that because of Shea? No. Chet? No. Jay Will? Even the human Roland Caruso? No. The reigning MVP was an afterthought last night, Shea. But it was Wemby, and it was only Wemby that made that game the game that it will be remembered for. And speaking of Caruso, no doubt he had a great game. Can't take that away from him. But that dude wet the bed in the first quarter when he scored on Wemby and then turned around and flexed on Wemby and talked junk to him on his way down the court. Huge mistake, Roland. Do not poke the alien. It's not like the Dalai Lama needed more motivation. Spurs in five. We want the Knicks. Later, Romy.
0: Rack him. Gino in San Antonio. You understand, Gino is, for those who don't know, Gino is one of the most famous callers on this program. Gino goes way, way, way back, like decades back. But Gino would go years without calling. And then Gino would come out of nowhere and lob a telephone call. And all of a sudden, we're getting consistent participation from Gino because of the Spurs. Alvy, if you don't mind, can you go back into your archives and find the Gino call about Detroit? Because he made a Detroit reference during that phone call. He's like, no, I get Sorsby. I understand where he's going with that. I understand why he wanted to get down. The action is the juice. That he wanted to get down because he wanted to get closer to his teammates. He was like, that's why I said what I said about Detroit. So I could be more connected to Detroit.
2: I know you're hoping that somebody's going to rise up from the ashes of your once literate city to defend you, but I got bad news. Mitch Albom, he ain't walking through that door. Once he realized that the five people he was going to meet in heaven were all wearing Red Wings jerseys, he moved to L.A. And I can't blame him, because if things get any worse in your city, the president's probably going to send in Snake Plissken to rescue Calvin Johnson. Face it, the only large society of people with the same values as you are prisoners.
0: Oh, there's a whole lot more than that.
2: You know what? I want to take this phone call to just point out some things that we have in common. I want to make a little peace bridge between us here. Let's take your football games with Michigan, all right, the big house. You know, I don't fly to Ann Arbor, and you guys can't afford to go to the games because you spend all your gas money on Molotov cocktails.
0: Oh, there's more.
2: Someday, when your former daughter-in-law drops off your grandkids from her monthly weekend visit, you'll be able to tell them about this. They'll come into the tenement building, their fat little faces all sooty and bruised, and they'll say, Grandpa, Mommy's parole officer told me the Lions never really won four games in a season. Is that true? And after you take a long pull off the oxygen tank, you'll be able to look them in the face and say, shut your hole and take your Ritalin.
0: Before I say, oh, there's more, Gino, actually, in a way, he still has an edge. Like all of us, he's mellowed some. Listen to a younger Gino just going in on the city of Detroit. Like, what we really needed was the Pistons v. Spurs. Could you imagine if he brought back some of that smack? Is that all you have, Alvy, or is there more?
2: Only in Detroit can people buy school clothes for their kids, activate their cell phone, and buy dinner at the liquor store.
0: That's the one I was waiting for. And don't they put something away on layaway?
2: We're like brothers now, all right, Detroit? Let's put all this hatred behind this. I think we're good, all right? And I'm glad. I'm glad we're all friends now. Now, listen, I'm going to let you guys go because I know you got to go make a payment on your clothes. All right, peace.
0: All right, so that's what he mentioned. That's what he referenced when he made that phone call today, moments ago, and said, you know, I understand Sorsby. It's kind of like me and Detroit. Kind of like how I was trying to be more connected to Detroit when I went in on them back in the day.
2: All right, look, Detroit, you got to know your limitations. You got to know what you're good at. If we were talking about bankrupting the jungle, you'd have me. But this ain't checkers. This is chess.
0: Detroit did not fare well in that. I mean, he took on the entire city and won. There was no shortage of Detroit callers back in the day that wanted a piece of Gino, but nobody got over. Anyway, as Gino just said, hey, Rome, just know you're going to get at least 7 more phone calls from me. And you know what that number represents? 7 more wins until they get a championship. Hey, I do not disagree with him. I spent the entire Open. While you wanted me to open the program by talking all about Mark Furman, I did spend the entire Open talking about Wimby. And how that you couldn't really overstate exactly what he did last night. That I didn't want to be hyperbolic. And he said, you can't be. You can't be. It was one of the greatest NBA games ever. Hard for me to argue that. That probably was one of the best NBA playoff games ever. Probably so. And that was just game one. Hopefully we get 5 or 6 more of those games. All right, when we come back, one last segment. There is no after hour. Had a great run. Had a lot of fun with that program. That's why Adam Rank hit Tom up after Arsenal won. And he said, man, y'all are lucky. You are lucky that there is no after hour. Because I would be all about that all hour long. You let Jim know. I'm like, oh, I already know, Adam. I already know. Who you got? Cavaliers or Knicks? I am leaning Knicks. And by leaning Knicks, I'm taking the Knicks. I've got the Knicks in 6 in that series. Knicks in 6. And then the Knicks better hope that OKC and San Antonio beat the hell out of each other. And they have 7 games, what we saw last night. And then maybe they'll survive 5 or 6 games in the finals. But one thing at a time. Game 1 of the East. Cavaliers and Knicks tonight. Stay tuned.
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4: It's a 1-year deal for the future Hall of Famer. Reunited with Coach Mike McCarthy, they won a Super Bowl in Green Bay. 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
17: When it comes to the myriad reasons people don't get enough exercise, psychologist Diana Hill has heard them all. She's the author of a new book with a great title, I Know I Should Exercise, But. 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She told us that she encourages people she works with to shift from an either-or mindset to a both-and mindset. Hill herself uses time at her son's baseball game to walk around the field cheering him on instead of sitting on the sidelines. She also recommends setting up your space at home, at work, in the car to facilitate movement. So every night before I go to bed, I lay out my workout clothes next to my bathroom sink so they are waiting there for me as a good reminder. I'm Dr. Sanjay Gupta, helping you live a better life.
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0: All right, so for this last segment, got a little drive-by list for you. Little tidbits that I meant to get to earlier but did not. Starting with the fact that A.J. Brown not only was married, apparently, over the weekend, but got married here. Yo, bro, why are you not getting married in Philly? Orange County wedding, according to the New York Post. Eagles star A.J. Brown marries Kelsey Riley in lavish Laguna Beach wedding. I don't know, man. Maybe on June 1st he's not going to New England. Maybe he's coming to Cali. And they were married on May 16th at the Montage, Laguna Beach. Many Eagles players were in attendance. Number one, of course he was. It's a world-class resort. Been there. Have spent time there. It's an amazing resort. Oh, TMZ's got something. Eagles star quarterback Jalen Hurts was not at the wedding of his longtime friend and current NFL teammate A.J. Brown, TMZ has learned. No way. First of all, maybe we shouldn't be writing that they're longtime friends. If they were longtime friends, would he not be at the wedding? No! Wait a minute. Jalen Hurts was not the best man. Jalen Hurts did not stand up for A.J. Brown. Jalen Hurts was not invited to the wedding. I think I have a theory why. They don't like each other. Or A.J. doesn't like Jalen. If he can't even sit in the huddle with him, why would he have him at his wedding?
1: You take you a deuce. You don't sit there and look at it.
0: Here's the goss.
1: Flush it.
0: Here's some unconfirmed goss from X. A.J. Brown did not invite Jalen Hurts to his wedding this weekend. That's because Jalen Hurts was invited to A.J. Brown's engagement ceremony last May, but Hurts decided to go to the Met Gala instead. Ah, so it's got nothing to do with the other. Hurts' decision to attend the Met Gala instead of the engagement ceremony is what led to the current rift between Brown and Hurts. That according to I'm Your Host Vic 3. I don't know. I don't know. I just know that TMZ is in the middle of it. I think TMZ has figured out that sports scandals are just as interesting as celebrity scandal. They found a whole new branch. So there's that. All right. Are we supposed to think that that's the reason that AJ was not finishing his routes and not going all out in the playoff loss? Because Jalen was invited to the engagement ceremony but opted to go to something else? That's where the rift came from? Wow. Anyway, that's the goss. I'm not reporting that. There's more. So how about this? How about the NFL sending JSN a DPOY trophy? Look at this. He was given, if you're watching on the stream, he received his Offensive Player of the Year trophy, but the plaque says Defensive Player of the Year. His response, quote, "It's getting disrespectful at this point." You think?
2: Nah, I really want to expose them though. It's getting disrespectful, guys. Defense, come on, bro. One word. Man.
0: That's incredible. That is amazing. He's like, hey guys, it's getting disrespectful at this point. One word. Defensive Player of the Year. This guy has a year for the ages. An unbelievable year. He wins the Offensive Player of the Year award and they send him a trophy that says Defensive Player of the Year. There's nobody in that trophy shop. There's nobody in the NFL that looks at that before they box that up. And they send that to the best offensive player in the league. And they send him a trophy which reads Defensive Player of the Year. Man, you know Seattle's so jacked. They're like, man, this dude is going to be so pissed. He's going to be so motivated. Defensive Player of the Year.

0: Here. Yo, bro, at least they didn't send you a Rookie of the Year trophy. Coach of the Year. Defensive Player of the Year. Can somebody look at that box before, or that trophy before they box it up? But then again, we would have never gotten that awesome video. He's like, man, it's just getting disrespectful. Oh, speaking of which, remember Garrick Higo? Remember Higo shot a first round 67 at the PGA Championship, only to find out that it was actually a first round 69 because he was 1 second late to tee it off. So he got docked a two-shot penalty. That two-shot penalty was the difference between him being a first-round co-leader, and then he didn't make the cut. Remember that dude? And remember that dude acting like, I was late, but I was on time. He was just saying nonsense like that. And saying nonsense like, you know what, I'm laid back. I'm just not the kind of guy that is going to show up 10 minutes early and stand around. When in reality, that's exactly where you should be. The kind of guy that shows up 10 minutes early and stands around so you don't get docked a two-shot penalty on the first tee. But at least he owned it, right? Ran his caddy under the bus and now has a new bag man. He and his caddy are going separate ways. Yo, bro, you're gonna blame the caddy for that? The caddy. This was Higo explaining what happened at the time.
1: I was there on time, but the rule is if you're 1 second late, you're late. So if you think about it, I was there on time, if you know what I mean. But
2: I don't quite know. No, what is it when you say that you were there on time but late? What
1: like,
2: you
1: I was there exactly. At 7:18:30.
2: And 7:18 was the tee time?
1: Yeah, or something like that, 7:19.
0: Bro, you can't make a really stupid mistake and then look at everybody and stare down the press and say, you know what I mean? Well, no, we don't know what you mean. You just said, I was late, but I was on time. You know what I mean? I was late, but I was on time, if you know what I mean. Well, no. No, Higo, we don't know what you mean. What do you mean? Well, obviously, I was 30 seconds late. Yeah, but you just said you were a minute late. You're 30 seconds late. You know what I mean.
1: If you know what I mean.
0: No, we don't know what you mean.
1: If you know what I mean.
0: I thought you were 1 second late. I wouldn't have been late if I knew I was running late. Like, dude, keep digging. I wasn't late. I was on time. You know what I mean. No, I don't.
1: So if you think about it, I was there on time.
0: I wouldn't have been late if I knew I was running late. All right, two things. The hell does that mean? And secondly, you know what I mean? How do you not know you're running late, bro? You got a clock, you got a watch, you got a phone, you got a caddy.
3: You see this watch?
0: You see this watch? It's for telling time, Higo.
3: You see this watch?
0: And thirdly, you know why I mean? Is it the caddy's fault that you didn't make it to the first tee on time? Golf.com. Higo has parted ways with his caddy days after a two-stroke penalty for showing up late to the tee at the PGA Championship. Stepping back on the bag, Nick Cavendish-Pell, who was with Higo when he won the 2021 Palmetto Championship for his first PGA Tour. So you fired your bag guy. Yeah, you know what's a bag move? Firing your bag man because you were late and can't tell time. You know what's a bag move? Firing the guy in your bag because you're a bag, Higo. Way to own it. Way to make it worse. Anyway, a couple of drive-bys on the way out. But thanks to Sam Amick, if you know what I mean.
1: So if you think about it, I was there on time, if you know what I mean.
0: No, Higo, we don't know what you mean. That's why they docked you a two-shot penalty. We also don't know why you fired your bag man. We don't know what that means either. My thanks to Kyle Long, Sam Amick, the XR4TI. See you tomorrow, if you know what I mean.
1: If you know what I mean.
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15: You know, I watched a video the other day about kids getting landlines at home. We haven't had a landline in my house in I can't even tell you how long. But seeing these parents about my age being teleported back to their own childhoods, a simpler time before screens, was really powerful. And as for the kids, they sat and had conversations with their grandparents without multitasking or being distracted by a screen. I thought this was a great way to have kids stay in touch with family members and friends without getting sucked into the smartphone era too young. Of course, you need other people close by to hop on board as well if this is something that's going to work. Perhaps most important, I realized, these relics can be a great conversation starter with your children. You can talk about what it really means to be connected in this day and age. Things have changed a lot. I'm Dr. Sanjay Gupta, helping you live a better life.

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12: A better life with Dr. Sanjay Gupta.
13: So-called superagers, they are an enviable segment of the population. People who are older than 80, whose brains function like someone a fraction of their age. It's true, a lot of these people have genetics on their side, but more and more research is bearing out the idea that people who practice good brain health also slow their cognitive decline. Dr. Richard Isaacson, a pioneer in the Alzheimer's space, told us that, quote, his studies have found lifestyle changes including diet, exercise, reducing stress, and optimizing sleep, along with managing vascular risk factors with certain medications, can actually help grow brain areas and also reduce telltale signs of Alzheimer's, such as tau tangles and amyloid plaques. What else helps? Staying social, surrounding yourself with family and friends, and maybe even volunteering for a real sense of purpose. I'm Dr. Sanjay Gupta, helping you live a better life.
12: With Dr. Sanjay Gupta.
13: People have started using AI for all sorts of things, but I cannot think of an area where the stakes are higher than your health. First of all, I'll tell you this. I know doctors who have cracked some seemingly impossible cases with the help of AI, so it can be a powerful tool. But AI can also hallucinate, provide bad advice, and be just as confident when it does that. If you do decide to plug any personal medical information into one of these chatbots, you should know that while the companies that created them have robust privacy protections in place, they are not bound by HIPAA, like your healthcare provider is. Whatever the advice presented to you, take it with a degree of healthy skepticism. Always get a second opinion. And remember, if you ever experience concerning symptoms, skip the AI consult and head straight to the ER. I'm Dr. Sanjay Gupta, helping you live a better life.
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17: The Tigers dropped their first of 4 against the Cleveland Guardians. The West is officially Wemby's world. Cavs and Knicks in game number 1 tonight. Big Ten coaches supporting an expanded college football playoff. Plus, was game 7 actually a blessing in disguise for our Detroit Pistons? We'll dive into all of that and more here on Sports Wrap from high atop the Golden Tower of the Fisher Building in downtown Detroit. That is the Super Bowl champion, the All-Pro, the Lions legend himself, number 75. Ladies and gentlemen, Lomas Brown. Woo! I'm Anthony Bellino, our audio engineer of the bullpen, per usual, is the Danny Cahadlin, and good evening to all of you, no matter who you are, where you are, how you may be listening, whether it's on the radio, the WJR app, your favorite radio listening app, or online anytime at WJR.com. We appreciate you making us a part of your day each and every weekday evening at 6 p.m. The best and brightest audience in all of radio, a good man, Paul W. would say. It is a Tuesday, the 19th day of May, 2026. Lomas Brown, my friend, how are you today, partner?
18: Doing good, AB. Feeling good. This is Tuesday. We got through yesterday, Monday. It was gloomy Monday because of what happened to our Pistons over the weekend. But we got through yesterday. Now, we're just looking ahead to the rest of the week, AB. It's a Tuesday. Big fella just going to marinate the day, I guess, AB.
17: Well,
18: little
17: I mean,
18: marination.
17: You look very nice. You must have a lot of meetings today. Let me tell you, folks.
18: I do.
17: Nobody does more meetings than Lomas Brown. This guy meets with everybody all day, every day. You need to get a hold of him. Odds are, you call him, he's in a meeting. If you're trying to find him to meet with him somewhere, good luck, because he's in another meeting.
18: Maybe I should put it out there where my meetings are, and if anybody wants to just pop up and join in, because my meetings always consist of breaking bread, AB.
17: We ought to be out of bread by now.
18: Well,
17: so much bread has been broken. I mean, there's only so many loaves that can go around.
18: It. Well, you keep making it. You know, you run low on the loaves and you make a few more just so you have a surplus of bread over there that you can break.
17: Sounds like you're playing patty cake. And by the way, speaking of breaking bread, we're going to be breaking bread with a couple of our friends tomorrow night. We're going to be on the road at the MGM Grand Casino. That's going to be a lot of fun, huh? Your old coach's nephew's going to be out there, huh? Maurice is going to be out there.
18: Yeah, we got a lot of friends of the programs that will be out there tomorrow. It should be a great day. Proud to be a supplier with ISIN, and they work with Elite Diversity, which is one of the groups that we work with, AB. So it'll be about 300 businesses out there, a lot of people mingling around. And guess who's going to be in the middle of all that? Me you. And you.
19: You.
18: Sports Wrap. Sports and you're going to be there, too. Sports Wrap.
19: Well, that's going to be great. And you know what we should do is we should bring some of our should I bring a golf club? Just in case, like, people are like, oh, what are you doing at the golf club? Funny you should ask, because, you know, we're only 56 days away from the second annual Lomas Brown Jr. Golf Classic for the kids.
18: Hey!
19: Visit LomasBrownGolfClassic.com. Register your foursome today. I think that's a pretty good segue right there, Lo. They might be like, oh, you guys brought golf clubs to the casino? Like, yeah, you want to play? Like, oh, we might want to play. What do you know? And then, boom, we hit them with a flyer.
18: Oh, I like that. I like that, AB. Maybe a little ice cream to pass out, you know. Just let them know. Give them a little taste of what's to come.
19: Oh, good wordplay there. Huh? A little taste. Huh? I like that. See, look at you always thinking. Oh, that's fantastic. All right, we got a lot to do on the program today. Coming up at 6:20, what are the Big Ten coaches actually talking about? As we mentioned, in the lead, they want to expand this thing. Plus, the blessing in disguise in Game 7 at 6:40. Yeah, all that and more coming up. But first, let's get you all caught up with all the happenings across the world of sports. We'll do so right now in the headlines.
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24: This is huge news.
19: All right, huge news. Lomas Brown, the Cleveland Guardians 8, your Detroit Tigers 2. The Cleveland Guardians literally ate the Detroit Tigers last night. Tigers were up 1-0 at the end of the first, and that was about all she wrote for good news there. Framber Valdez, 5 innings, 5 hits, 4 runs, all 4 were earned, walked 4, struck out 3 through 89 pitches, 52 for strikes. He had first pitch strikes on 13 of the 23 batters that he faced. This squad was 0-4 with runners in scoring position, stranded 4 on the bat. What are we going to do? J-Ram Jose Ramirez with his 8th home run of the season in the 9th inning off of De Jesus. Multi-hit game for Riley Green, who's having a career year. He's 2-for-2 with an RBI and a walk drawn, hitting .327 outside of that low. It ain't looking good for the boys right now.
18: Yeah, just kind of disappointed really with Dylan Dingler. Again, the guy that's been really, really playing. I thought he's been playing pretty good for us right now. 0-3 last night, AB, at the bat. With the strikeout. So, AB, I just think with the Tigers, man, this is when your veterans really, really have to step up. They have to step up and do more. You know, you normally want your team to kind of operate on the same, but the way the Tigers been, the injuries they dealing with, kind of the uphill battle we're facing right now, AJ is going to have to require more from the veterans and the starters. He's just going to have to for them to kind of level this out, because right now it's going straight downhill.
19: Yeah, it is. It's ugly right now. And, you know, you mentioned some of the veterans. I mean, Torque hitting 191, Zach McKinstry 173. The only thing we could do is really cross our fingers and pray. Gleyber Torres, Javi Baez, Kerry Carpenter. Jesus was a carpenter. Get all these guys back into this lineup ASAP. It'll be Tigers and Guardians game 2 of the 4-game series later on tonight at 6:40. Cater Montero will get the ball for the Tigers. He is 2-3 with a 3.65 ERA. Bad news, Parker Messick gets it for the Cleveland Guardians. He's 5-1 right now for the Tribe, or pardon me, for the Guardians. Can't call him the Tribe anymore. With a 2.35 ERA. The dude is dealing right now for Cleveland. It really was Wemby's world. Victor Wembanyama in a double overtime thriller, 122-115. The San Antonio Spurs strike first on the road, low, beating the Oklahoma City Thunder. Wemby with 41 points, 24 rebounds, 3 assists, 3 blocks, had a steal. Oh my goodness, a logo 3-ball to tie the game. Wow.
18: He just did it all. They called the guy the unicorn or the alien, and it's stuff right we have never seen before. And the guy keeps adding on to his resume, AB. I mean, that was unbelievable. I think it was just him and Kareem Abdul-Jabbar, the only two to put up, 40, 20-plus rebound game in their playoff game. He's the youngest to do it. He beat Kareem. And I just expect records to keep either getting tied or broken by this guy because, man, what he's doing at the tender age of 22, 7'4", as Jalen Williams said, he was 8 foot tall out there. I mean, just affecting them on both sides of the ball, offense, defense, man. Wemby can do it all, man. It's going to be interesting to see if this young man can lead them to the title.
0: You thought I was bad. Wait until the New Yorkers get after this guy. I can't wait for this game tonight. I'm going to be, my eyeballs are going to be glued to that television. I'm going to be stuck.
18: Well, it's going to be his mental toughness because that's going to be a mental game for James. Well, we're going to find out, AB, tonight because you're right. Them New York Knicks fans, they're going to be ready. They know what's
1: available in select states only.
2: Curveball hit hard out in the left field. It's in there for a base hit. Horton may have a shot at Brock. Here comes the throw. Don Worth lets it go, and he runs over 300. They got it.
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23: 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It's deep, and this one is gone. The second home run by Travel. Whitaker scores.
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28: Hello again, everyone. Getting ready for game two of this four-game series. Tigers and Cleveland Guardians. Guardians take game one yesterday, and Dan, in a four-game series, it's just so imperative with the way the Tigers are playing right now. Even up this series at a game apiece, somehow find a way to win this game tonight against a really tough pitcher.
29: Boy, it looks like two different teams. In last night's game, you had a really confident Guardian team that was just out there having a lot of fun and playing the game, and where the Tigers just looked like they were pressing maybe a little bit, trying anything they can to get a win. So, yes, a very important game in today. But Gator Montero's been throwing well, too. So the Tigers got a good pitcher on the mound.
28: Montero coming off arguably his roughest start of the year. He has been the MVP of this rotation. Parker Messick going for his sixth win. He brings a 2.35 ERA into this game tonight for Cleveland. Stay with us. We'll hear from manager A.J. Hinch next on the Detroit Tigers Radio Network.
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0: A.J. 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A preview of today's game with Tigers manager A.J. 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
1: And today in the manager's show, we hear an excerpt from A.J. Hinch's media session from earlier today. And started with a question about Tarek Skubal and just how good it was for the team to have Tarek Skubal back and in the clubhouse as he gets ready to come back to maybe make a start far earlier than expected.
2: It's a nice boost when he comes in as one of the big presence on this team, and just his

0: ability to be there for his teammates. Now, I know he doesn't want to be like a mascot, right? He wants to play. And so I think that's the best thing he can do is get himself ready to play. As, you know, and, but I understand what you're saying, and I think it's important for us to get all of our players back for their on-field, off-field, and just overall consistency. I mean, he's a great worker. He's a great example. He's everything that we, you know, that we could ask out of him. And so this step signals that he's getting one step closer. And I think our players feed off of that and feed off of his presence whenever he's around. So I think he doesn't want to be in the way. You know, the training room's full of active guys. But he wants to prove that he can continue to take positive steps, and I think our players appreciate, you know, how much he's pushing.
1: What happens in tonight's game affect the pitching plan for tomorrow, or is there any?
0: Yeah, for sure. Yeah, I mean, obviously Cater, we're excited to get him on the mound against this group. He's going to have pretty much an all left-handed, one right-handed, I guess eight lefties, one righty today as a normal start, and then we'll adapt accordingly for tomorrow. So tomorrow's a full bullpen day of the group that's here.
1: With Melton and Lakeland, is there anything you guys are looking at with him in particular with the activation day, you know, coming up for him?
0: We'd like to get his pitch count up a little bit. You know, I think the tricky part in A-ball is you can't, there's no guarantee. I mean, you get a guy who has experience, who throws strikes, you know, there's a chance for early count outs. And I would take early count outs over a 30-pitch inning, you know, but I think we're just looking for him to get, if we, in a perfect world, you know, get him into the four or five up, 65, 70 pitch. It's hard to guarantee that at a few levels below where he usually pitches. So volume and quality would be the ideal circumstance.
2: It's about you, about Perkin Messick.
0: Messick. Yeah, he's got a lot you have to deal with. You know, first off, he's pitching with a ton of confidence in and around the zone. So that you can see him starting to emerge as a you know, a guy with talent, but also a guy with conviction. And I think his fastball plays up a tick. He's bullish with it. He can move the ball around. He obviously has a good slider. He's a pitcher. He likes to pitch ahead, and then he likes to expand late. And I think that is a great attribute when you can pitch ahead the way that he does. The velo is one because it plays up, even from the numbers you're going to see on the board. His off speed is a challenge for both righties and lefties, and he's pretty relentless with how he attacks you. And I think that you got to beat him in the strike zone. I talk a lot about, it's a competition between you and the pitcher when you're in the batter's box. And I think he's a perfect example of someone who you have to beat. He's not going to beat himself. He's not going to be careful and pitch around you and try to be too cute. He's going to come at you with his best. And you're not beating the metrics, but you're beating his pitches if you're going to challenge him back.
3: AJ, when you guys are in a little lull like this, are there signs that you still see, look for, even though maybe the numbers, the wins aren't there and coming?
0: Yeah, I mean, I think every team, you know, when they're searching for something, will find, you know, execution is the number one thing. So, I think there's some of that is the cleanliness of play. Some of that is taking a game plan and putting it, you know, implementing it. And everybody's doing it a little bit differently. I mean, the competition's at the scoreboard at the end of the day. So I think you could be trending well in one area and not in the other, or you could have one or two players doing well and not in another. At the end of the day, I think the signs that you see when a team, you know, starts to play better is there's not a lot of weaknesses or there's not a lot of glaring hole that shows up in a game. And that's why it takes all of us. You know, I keep saying, like, it's not just one hitter or one pitcher that we need to take a step forward. It can be anybody, and it has been anybody at any given time, and feels like it's an impossible task to ask when you're in these ruts or you're in these stretches or in these bad moments where it's fed with a bunch of negativity and a bunch of frustration. But one good thing can lead to another, and I think one good night can lead to another, and all we can really control is what we do tonight.
4: 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Hinch, stay with us. We'll go around the league with Jeff Rieger next on the Detroit Tigers Radio.
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6: A better life with Dr. Sanjay Gupta.
7: You know, I watched a video the other day about kids getting landlines at home. We haven't had a landline in my house in, I can't even tell you how long. But seeing these parents about my age being teleported back to their own childhoods, a simpler time before screens, was really powerful. And as for the kids, they sat and had conversations with their grandparents without multitasking or being distracted by a screen. I thought this was a great way to have kids stay in touch with family members and friends without getting sucked into the smartphone era too young. Of course, you need other people close by to hop on board as well if this is something that's going to work. Perhaps most important, I realized, these relics can be a great conversation starter with your children. You can talk about what it really means to be connected in this day and age. Things have changed a lot. I'm Dr. Sanjay Gupta, helping you live a better life.
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13: Jeff Rieger with Around the League from the 1-800-CALL-SAM studios, brought to you by Big B Coffee, the official coffee of the Detroit Tigers. They are the worst team in all the bigs. They came into play yesterday, which is 16 victories in 47 games. They have the worst run differential in baseball at minus 59. So who are we talking about? The Los Angeles Angels, who have been struggling, but it is early in the season, and maybe just a single win could be the first of something good. And L.A. got that done yesterday. Angels hosting the Athletics, down one zip, bottom of the ninth inning. Zach Neto dug in, man on, looking for a moment.
14: Here's a fly ball, center field, it's hit well, Bolte is back near the wall, it's gone! Unbelievable! What a finish! Zach Neto says goodnight to the A's, and JT Ginn walks it off with a home run!
13: Angels win the game 2-1. They end a six-game losing skid, and they try to start an actual winning streak tonight against those same Athletics. Around the League brought to you by Bet365. Kiter Montero has been very impressive for the Tigers. Take him to last seven or more tonight. You get amazing odds at plus 850. How about that? This has been Around the League on the Detroit Tigers Radio Network.
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23: Tigers fans, welcome back to our From the Field report. And today we are joined by Matt Vierling. It's game two against the Cleveland Guardians. Bit of a rivalry series again, Matt. You had that great home run yesterday. How'd that feel off the bat? It just jumped right off.
24: Yeah, it felt great. Got a good pitch to hit. Stayed in the at-bat with two strikes and ended up getting a good pitch to hit and put a good swing on it.
23: Mm-hmm. You're back in the leadoff spot again today. How do you feel when you're in that leadoff spot, starting this team off, trying to get things rolling offensively, especially in a time right now where it's been hard to see some productivity?
24: Yeah, I think for me in the leadoff spot, what I want to do is just set a tone for the guys. Really want to first couple at bats just have a couple quality at bats. That's the biggest thing. As a leadoff guy, you kind of set the tone. So obviously want to get the day started with a couple quality at bats.
23: And as the leadoff guy, you can kind of pass messages down the lineup with what you see, right? Parker Messick, he's a rookie. We haven't seen much of him. What has been your scouting report really on him going into today?
24: You know, I don't even know if I've really faced him because I was hurt last year and when he pitched against us. But I've seen a bunch of video. He's been pitching well lately. He's got a fastball, changeup, mainly to right-hand hitters, with some other stuff sprinkled in. So, just being ready for those two pitches and kind of figuring out as the game goes on what he's leaning on more. But I know he's been throwing well lately, so expect him to go out there with some confidence, and we got to do the same.
23: And one more thing for you, too, as the Tigers have been struggling with some injuries so far, some guys starting to make their way back into the clubhouse with some rehab assignments. What's it like just to have some players back again? Does that bring some extra energy back to the clubhouse?
24: It does. When you get Scoob back and Vesti and, I'm going to miss some guys, but Javi and Glaber and obviously we miss Parker a heck of a lot and everybody else. When you get some of those guys back in the mix and just having their presence here, it helps a lot. Just to have those guys around, have their energy around, it really helps them in the dugout, having them in the dugout or just in the locker room. So just to have them be a part of it after missing them for a couple weeks, it's huge for us.
23: Tigers fans, thanks for tuning in to our From the Field report. We have more pregame coming up in the next couple of minutes on the Detroit Tigers Radio Network.
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0: Swing, there's a drive to the left. 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
2: Skies are clearing, light breeze, warm in downtown Detroit. Hello again, everyone. We're getting ready for game two of a four-game series. Tigers and Cleveland Guardians. Guardians, as we talked about earlier, handed to the Tigers last night, 8-2. These were tight, low-scoring games last year. But as we talked about, Dan, I think the thing that really stood out watching that Cleveland offense last night, this is a better Cleveland offense in a lot of ways, but they are more disciplined. They are drawing more walks. And noticeably, with the improvements from Martinez plus the two rookies, they are hitting with more power. This is a real challenge for Kader Montero tonight.
29: Yeah, and you kept saying it last night, and it was very apparent that it is. It's no longer a couple of guys that you've got to be careful for. Now, you know, 1-9, there's a lot of traps in there and a lot of places that you have to navigate if you're one of the Tiger pitchers.
2: Parker Messick made seven good starts last year. Tigers actually got to him a little bit in his last start of last year. Seven good starts with a 2.70 ERA. He's been even better this year. He's actually a much improved pitcher this year. That is the challenge for the Tigers tonight. Kader Montero will make his ninth start of the year, coming off a bit of a rough start, arguably his roughest of the year against the Mets, but he has been a rock in that Tigers rotation. We'll talk about some of the keys against Parker Messick tonight for this struggling Tigers offense. Right now, the lineups are being exchanged at home plate. Let's take a look at the details with Dan.
29: 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For the Guardians, leading off in center field, Daniel Schneeman. Batting second at third base, Jose Ramirez. Batting third, the designated hitter, Chase DeLauder. Batting fourth at first base, Kyle Manzardo. Batting fifth at second base, Travis Bazana. Batting sixth in right field, Angel Martinez. Batting seventh in left field, Stephen Kwan. Doing the catching and batting eighth, Austin Hedges. And batting ninth, the shortstop, Brian Rocchio. And for the Tigers, leading off in center field, Matt Vierling. Batting second at third base, Kevin McGonigal. The designated hitter batting third, Jamai Jones. Doing the catching and batting fourth, Dylan Dingler. Batting fifth in left field, Riley Green. Batting sixth at first base, Spencer Torkelson. Batting seventh in right field, Wenzel Perez. Batting eighth at second base, Hao-Yu Lee. And batting ninth, the shortstop, Zach Short.
2: 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Very similar to yesterday. Some late afternoon showers, very heavy for a moment, but now the storms have moved off. I think they're kind of south and east of us now. There's actually sun peeking out underneath the clouds as it begins to set in southeast Michigan. We've got a beautiful night for baseball in downtown Detroit, so glad to have you along. for the second game of this four-game series. Keys to the Game brought to you by Rave Associates, proud distributors of Bell's Brewery's Founders and Long Drink. Let's talk about the keys for the Tigers against Parker Messick. Dan, they do have. Now, this is a guy who's much tougher to hit. Even though he put up the good ERA last year, he was fairly hittable. Not so much this year. The Tigers do have three hitters in this lineup. Jones, Green, Perez, who hit home runs off him in that game in September.
29: Yeah, I think he's a different pitcher, but he's got six good pitches. You can't cover everything, so you got to pick a side of the plate and attack that side of the plate. The other thing is he's got a very quick delivery, so you can't swing at that motion. I think he tries to quicken you up. If you get quickened up trying to get at that fastball and jump out at that motion, that's where he's got you, and he's going to drop in that really good changeup of his.
2: Spencer Torkelson said he's got a little bit of funk in his delivery, a little things moving in all directions, a lot of movement.
29: And it's fast.
2: That can make the fastball play up. And AJ talked about that, too. That fastball can play up. Tigers come here with a record of 20-28. They have fallen 8 games below the 500 mark. Cleveland at 27-22, leading the Central Division. They now get ready to face the 25-year-old from Venezuela, Cater Montero, making his ninth start of the year.
29: Yeah, Cater continues to throw the ball well, even though he didn't make it through the fifth inning in his last start, and that was the first time in six starts for Cater. In a small sample size, though, Cater has yet to give up a run to the Guardians in 6 1/3 innings during the regular season and 3 shutout innings during the postseason.
2: Daniel Sneeman in the leadoff spot. He's usually there against righties. First pitch of the game is a fastball strike on the outside edge. And we are underway here at Comerica Park in downtown Detroit. Beautiful night for baseball. Glad to have you along. McGonigal's in tight at third, rest of the infield back. Schneeman swings, pops it up down the third baseline. Long run for McGonigal, but that's going to get into the seats down the left field line. Quickly, no balls and two strikes on Daniel Schneeman. This is a challenge for Cater Montero, a lineup full of 8 left-handed bats, because the Guardians, I think it's mandatory when they build a roster, they always have at least 3 switch hitters in the lineup every night. So with the lefties, 8 left-handed bats that he will have to face tonight. The 0-2 to Schneeman, swinging a pop-up. Changeup gets the pop-up. Zach Short at short under the outfield grass, 2 steps. Will backpedal and make the catch. 1 up and 1 down. First pitch today is brought to you by McLaren Health, the official health care system of the Detroit Tigers. Fortunately for Cater Montero, Dan, his big improvement this year, and you can't stress how important this is getting lefties out at a much better clip.
29: Yeah, that's why I think that changeup is going to be an important pitch for him in tonight's game.
2: Jose Ramirez swings, pops it up, foul, first base side, Torkelson over. That'll get into the seats. That was a slider that Ramirez popped up.
29: I think the fastballs I've been so impressed with this year, they play off of one another. The fastball makes the changeup better, and the changeup makes the fastballs even better.
2: He's mixed them really well, hasn't he? Credit to Dylan Dingler and Jake Rogers behind the plate. Fastball up and away at 95. It's not going to be a lot of swing and miss with Cater Montero on the mound. It's a low level of swing and miss, but it's a low walk rate. He has a lot of quick plate appearances. Fastball up and away. It's a very low pitch count for him to average 5.5 innings a start, just 78 pitches. We know this Cleveland team can be very aggressive. For all the walks they draw, they're going to attack early if they get a pitch that they like. Change up at the knees for a called strike. Ramirez comes in hitting 240. And again, all that does is worry you because he hasn't even begun to heat up. He is much better as a right-handed batter. Very similar batting stances from each side. 2-2, swing and a pop-up. This time to the right side of the infield. Hayu Lee will make the catch. About 30 feet to the right of second base on the infield dirt. Ramirez pops out. 2 up, 2 down, first inning. 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Own the dream. Using that slider and changeup to get pop-ups early. Two outs. That'll bring up Chase DeLauder. Knuckle curve on the outside corner for a called strike one. So the big bats, the best from the left side in terms of their production against righties. Chase DeLauder and Angel Martinez are leading the way for the Guardians. Fastball high and outside at 94. DeLauder's hitting lefties, hitting righties. He's just off to a terrific start in his rookie season. The rare player to debut in the postseason. The 1-1. Fastball high and away.
29: You know, I don't know about you, Dan, but any time that Jose Ramirez steps to the plate and he hits a little pop-up like that, you just got a nice little sigh of relief like,
2: always.
29: Oh, hey, you know what? He didn't do any damage. All right, we don't have to see him for a couple of innings, hopefully.
2: He popped up off the knuckle curve. I was going to suggest to you that that's a pitch that Kader Montero should just shelve against lefties because of their production, but he gets a pop-up. Ground ball to first base off the changeup from Chase DeLauder. So that pitch has been a big weapon for him against lefties, and that's a 1-2-3 fine start to the game for Kader Montero and the Tigers. We get to the bottom of the